0: He is still here.
1: He's asleep.
0: I don't know. Are you guys still over there working? And I say that as we say hello to Kirk and Sed. Are you still working, or are you just...
2: No, we've quit a long time ago. We just stick around to hang with you.
0: Yeah, no, okay. I just...
2: And we're sweeping up, too, in a minute. In about 2 minutes.
0: I would rather not have to come up and say, Kirk Bowles, you are the last media member. Are you officially the oldest or not? I ran into some guy today who was like 80-something. So,
2: really?
0: Yeah.
2: Then I'm not.
0: Yeah.
2: I'm number two.
0: You're still in your 70s, aren't you?
2: Yeah.
1: Definitely number two.
2: Yeah.
1: Definitely number
2: Mid-70s. Two. Mid-70s. Yeah.
1: 75.
0: That's a good age.
2: I'm just glad you're still here. Survived the birds.
0: I have no idea what I'm doing here.
2: That's your secret to success.
0: Just don't act like you know what you're doing.
1: Let me ask you something. Why do you have us on so late, Paul? Just having us, you get all the star power on, and then you bring us in.
0: Let me tell you why.
1: Because
0: we came in here. Our first guest for 30 minutes was Greg Sankey.
1: That's a big
2: I've
1: name.
2: Heard of him.
1: Big name.
0: The next guy was Steve Sarkisian.
1: Huge name.
2: Yeah.
0: The rest of them really don't matter. You,
2: so we got to follow them. Huh?
0: You could have been earlier. This is prime time.
2: Steve's pretty brash these days.
0: He was.
2: Did he say anything outlandish on your show?
0: No, I had fun. We had fun, though. He was really, really cool, relaxed.
1: He was fired up. I saw him when he walked off of the stage here, and he was walking through there. He's clapping, and he's excited. You could tell talking to him today.
0: He's excited. He was really great with me. He had not heard some of the things I've been saying about him on TV, but
1: I'm going to tell him when I see him again.
0: I don't know if he really cares.
1: He does. They all care.
0: Oh, okay. They just,
1: coaches are thin-skinned. They care.
0: Okay.
1: They care.
2: Yeah.
1: They do.
2: Yeah, why wouldn't he be in a good mood, right?
1: He's 0-0.
0: You guys had a chance to talk to Arch.
2: Okay. Are we on yet?
0: No.
2: Okay.
0: No. This is...
2: Yeah.
0: We're just pre-taping this.
2: Did you get Arch's autograph this year?
0: Yeah, I didn't.
2: No?
0: Last year, everybody made fun of me because he jumped up, and I was like a 12-year-old at a Taylor Swift concert. This year, I was more reserved. I was just standing there. Yeah. I was doing something, and he walked up, and we talked. Yeah. And
2: you did kind of disown him after last year.
0: There's a picture. I think we got a picture here. I mean, that's just...
2: Starstruck.
0: Yeah.
2: Starstruck.
1: Man, look at you. I'm surprised you don't yell the planes. The planes. He's towering over you. Golly, tattoo.
2: Yeah.
0: I asked him. I said, Arch, please sign this. No. Please. I like the guy.
1: He's likable.
2: How do you not?
1: He's likable.
0: We talked about the summer. I didn't really know what to say. I mean, it's like, hey, I knew your granddad.
1: Went to school with him.
0: Yeah.
1: Here's my thing on Arch. He gives the shortest answers to Kirk and myself.
0: Oh,
1: my God. They average about 12 seconds an answer. And
0: that's
1: what's
0: good on TV,
1: happen
0: by the way.
1: But I bet when you finally get him on, he's going to open up like Tiger Woods talking to Tom Rinaldi.
0: Yeah. No,
1: he's going to be it.
0: We worked on that today. I'm coming down to Austin before the Ohio State game. And
1: oh, you are?
0: We're going to walk and talk. Yeah.
1: Going to walk the grounds.
0: Yeah. So, Arch, right?
2: So, it won't be 60 minutes, you're saying?
0: He's
2: very guarded. You need to break through. Today?
0: I don't care. I mean, I just want to
1: tell him. Just want to be in his orbit?
0: Yeah. I just want to say, hey.
1: You were so...
0: I was talking to Arch.
1: So creepy.
0: I was talking to Arch Manning today.
1: Oh my God!
2: He's supposed to drop his name.
1: You're gonna have to be more.
0: I did something today on with Stephen A. You could tell. You watch. I don't know if you watch the show or not, but
1: what's your show?
0: No, Stephen A.
1: No, I don't watch that.
0: Okay, so he was like not listening to a word. I mean, he's like totally out of it. Because Jordan Rogers was going on about cover two, whatever.
2: Yeah.
0: And I finally said, "Hey, Stephen A. I got to ask you something." I said, tell us about the Taylor Swift wedding. He goes, I was there. And then
1: he went?
0: Oh, yeah. I knew that.
1: Oh, wow.
0: And he went to, I mean, it was kind of a weird deal, but I wanted to know. I hadn't talked to Stephen since then.
2: Well, Sed and I were invited, but we didn't know what kind of gift to get.
0: He said it was the best wedding he's ever been to.
2: The best ever.
1: I mean, how many weddings
2: were there party
1: does he
2: favors?
1: Go to, though?
0: I don't know. I haven't been that many great weddings.
2: Had to be good party favors, that thing, right?
0: I mean, he passed it off as, Travis and our brothers.
1: I love this brother. He's like family to me.
0: He said he used a line that I really don't like. You know, brother from another. I mean, I've had enough of that one.
1: That's so 80s. I just, you know, I like Travis Kelce. I like Taylor Swift. I'm not playing her on my playlist, but I respect her because she does a lot for charity. And why are you looking at your cell phone?
2: You've already bored him.
1: You've got Conway Twitty. I'm a big playlist. Swiftie.
0: I wanted to prove to you I was a big Swiftie. I am a Swiftie.
1: You're a Swiftie.
0: Yeah. I am not a fan of everything, but I really do like her.
2: You're publicly acknowledged.
0: Oh, this is not
2: you go way back. Don't you?
0: Yeah, I mean, I did it on ESPN.
1: You need to get her on the show. Those ratings aren't great. I'm surprised you didn't get a phone call the last couple of days. Yeah.
2: Don't
1: do that.
0: You can't do it.
1: You may have been laid off already and don't know.
2: You'll be the last to know. How about those Yankees?
0: See, I don't know if you know this or not, but ESPN has like people who monitor this stuff, and I dare react to that with what I wanted to say. And,
2: yeah,
0: Mr. Feinbaum, I'm Bartholomew T. Quinn the 14th in HR. We'd like to have a conversation with you.
2: Do you go to the principal's office
0: bring your name tag.
2: Yeah.
1: And your playbook. Don't forget the playbook.
2: We may get banned again, you know.
0: I've got a very nervous producer in my ear saying, get this back to Texas.
1: We never got to Texas. Daniel, we try, and he brings us up here, and he makes fun of us. But we have information.
2: What do you want to know about the Longhorns?
1: Yeah. Ask a question about the Longhorns. Any question.
0: Tell us the most interesting thing about Texas that you know.
1: Okay. Let's get back to Taylor Swift.
0: I got this out of Steve Sarkisian. They were talking off the air, and he was asking me about something. I don't know.
2: Yeah.
0: We were talking about SoFi, where they had national championship game. Mm-hmm. He said he grew up down the street.
1: Yes, and Carson.
0: And he said that used to be the Fabulous Forum. They played all the rock concerts in the 60s, 70s. He said he saw Pearl Jam there.
1: Oh, that's cool.
2: Yes, Pearl Jam fan.
1: I did learn something today about Sark that I did not know. He's a big soccer fan. I did not know that. I did not know that.
2: Yeah, he did say that.
1: Yeah, they said he's a big soccer fan, and he was loving on the World Cup. Did you watch it? Did I watch what, the World Cup?
0: Yeah.
1: I watched a couple of matches.
2: I watched it. You know, Marcel Reed met Lionel Messi.
1: Yeah, really? They had a jersey swap.
0: Wow.
2: Soccer ball.
0: I was really into it, and I've never been that big a soccer fan, but I was really having fun with it.
1: I watched the championship game.
0: Yeah.
1: I watched two USA games.
0: Okay.
1: But
0: I mean, I'm watching Spain and I mean, I'm watching all this stuff.
1: Do you watch during non-World Cup season?
0: I went to a soccer game when I was living in Charlotte. That's the league Messi's in.
1: Mm-hmm.
0: And it was really entertaining.
2: They could change some of the rules.
0: Yeah.
1: Why are you trying to change it?
2: Do you need 30 minutes extra time?
0: No, that's absurd.
2: I mean, come on.
0: That's ridiculous.
1: In America, you know what we contributed to the World Cup? Hydration.
0: Okay, yeah.
1: Stops. We brought
0: guys,
1: hydration to it.
0: We'll get to the Arch Manning questions later. They're telling me that...
2: speed it along.
0: Yeah. You got to go.
1: They can't lay
0: I have to go. You don't.
1: They can't lay us off. I mean, we don't work
2: invite us back.
0: My phone is ringing right now. It's ESPN headquarters.
1: It's Burke Magnus.
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0: The contest that everybody wants to win, the last media member, four remaining. We will talk to the winner coming up here in just a few minutes. Meanwhile, it was a big day here. You heard from Sark. He was here a minute ago. Lane Kiffin was the first coach here to talk about it. Michael Cobble and, of course, Scott Rabelais. Michael, I ran into you with Lane Kiffin earlier. What was it like to follow him around all day?
1: I mean, it's interesting. It's still new for us, right? So the mystique hasn't worn off. We're still trying to figure out kind of who he is and how to deal with him and, you know, how repetitive he can be or not repetitive. So it was good. I thought he was good today. He didn't, his filibuster certainly probably took a little bit of the shine out of the media's chance to get back at him if they wanted to. But, I thought he handled himself well. The LSU players really handled themselves well. They were great in their interviews.
0: Scott, you know, too often we see what he says behind us. Other people see him in different rooms, and it's a different Lane Kiffin talking to six or seven people than this. I'm most interested in, what do you think? What do you think went into his mindset coming in here, knowing that part would be the most difficult? Sitting with Saban is not going to be hard for him. Talking to a small group. What was behind just going on for as long as he did?
2: I think he's trying to kind of control the narrative. I mean, he had to be watching in the last couple of days. I mean, he's been the story of the whole thing, of the whole media days week. All the coaches, the pundits, the media, they're talking about him in one way or another. I really like Kirby Smart calling him an Adonis of coaching.
0: By the way, you're right. Steve Sarkisian told me last year, he said, I've been watching the whole thing.
2: Yeah.
0: I'm not saying they sit around, but you do want to get an idea of what it feels like.
1: They got prepped. They got notes. I mean, I asked Lane right out of the gate if he heard Pete's comments about him, and he had, and he appreciated them and kind of understood it. And I thought it was interesting. I think the closest that Lane got to a mea culpa moment was where he admitted he was just trying to make everyone understand what he was doing, back in December. That doesn't absolve him from anything in anyone's eyes, even in Baton Rouge. But, I think that's as close as we were getting today with any kind of truth about the moment.
0: And, Scott, I mean, I'm not there where you guys are, where things are the health of the quarterback's a bigger issue than what Lane Kiffin is going to say here. Speaking of that, why wasn't Sam Leavitt here?
2: They said because he didn't practice in the spring. I mean, he threw a little bit.
0: Okay.
2: We didn't talk to him in the spring. And they didn't want his first media outing to be all the questions. How's your foot? How's your foot?
0: Right.
2: How's your foot?
0: Okay.
2: People who don't know, he broke his – he had a Lisfranc injury in his foot last year at Arizona State, had surgery and everything. And now they say he's 100%. Lane also said they had a player practice today, but that's just another thing.
0: Sure.
2: But we'll get him during fall camp.
0: Okay.
2: So hopefully.
0: I mean, there's some rationale behind bizarre decision.
2: I get it from we want everyone all the time, but I get their what they're thinking.
1: I will say this in LSU's defense, Joe Burrow did not speak with us prior to his first season as well, because Joe said that he wanted to put it out on the field first before let his actions do the talking, so to speak. They probably could have handled the messaging a little bit better.
0: Yeah, Joe was pretty omnipresent the last time around, though.
1: Yes.
0: He pretty much stole media days.
1: Last time in Hoover, I think, too.
0: Yeah. He was I'll never forget, I was talking to him, and we didn't really – we still weren't sure. I said, by the way, I feel like I defended you. We were talking about it earlier on the set, that who are the six best quarterbacks in the SEC or the five best, and I was the only one who had you in the top five. He said, top five? He said, I'm the best quarterback in the SEC, and that was
2: surprised.
0: Who is this guy?
2: I'm not surprised he said that. Yeah.
0: I don't know. It was I didn't know him, and I'm like, that's quite a statement to make.
1: Yeah, and then he went out and had quite a season.
0: Yeah, he was the best at the end of the year. Let's talk about this team, because we've all been pundits about it, and everyone knows how many new players, and everybody knows all this, but I realize you're not seeing much, but at least you're down on the ground, and you guys can sense something, maybe.
2: I think they have assembled a great collection of talent between the players they were able to keep, like Whit Weeks at linebacker and Tre'Davious Green at tight end, who they brought today, and then all these transfers like Leavitt, like T.J. Dottery, another linebacker is coming in from Ole Miss. But do they have a team? Do they have chemistry? Are they going to be able to trust each other and depend on each other? Whit Weeks painted a rosy picture of that this season, but today. But you know, it's the one version of football where you don't get to practice. There's no jamboree. There's no preseason game. You come out cold, and against an opponent like Clemson, who's just good enough to upset you if you're too rusty. So I think they'll have a good team, but you know, I think expecting them to go all the way to the national championship game is a lot to say at this point.
1: I'll just say it's not that undifferent from every other college football team in America, too, right? I mean, you got 40 to 50 new guys on almost every college football team. So while it's new for us, the people that have covered college football for 20 years, it's probably not that different, except for the fact that they will be playing Clemson, who is the antithesis of that, if you will. But, no, the guys are excited. And I'll just say, Paul, I think the difference with this is not only is it a collection of talent, but I think the coaching that has amassed itself in Baton Rouge, retaining most of the defensive staff, you know, coupled with the additions on the offensive side of the ball, I think that is what unlocks the potential for whatever LSU football will be here going forward.
0: And the schedule, which everybody's talking about, the September 19th. I mean, I don't know about you. I mean, I'll see you guys there. I'm already sick of it, though. I mean, it's just I think that Clemson game is very intriguing. But we know all this, but nationally, on that week, everybody's going to parachute into Oxford. Do you feel like how do you think that week will play out for Kiffin? Because he's done this before. He's been to Knoxville. He's had the world against him. It almost seems like it feeds into what he's good at.
2: I mean, it's I think he can try to play it to his advantage, you know, in terms of, you know, making the, you know, right now Ole Miss is portrayed as the victim in this Lane Kiffin saga, and he can try to make it, hey, it's you know, us against the world. Most people, I think, come down on Ole Miss's side, so he can probably use that to his advantage. But eventually, LSU's gonna have to go there and play very well against a very good and very well motivated team. What's gonna be interesting to me is how, you know, has Lane Kiffin been telling Blake Baker, his defensive coordinator, anything about how to pick Trinidad Chambliss's lock?
0: Good point.
2: I don't think their offense is going to run quite as smoothly as it did without Lane and without Charlie Weiss. We're going to see. Yeah. They got a test in Louisville to start too this season.
0: Yeah, it feels like they have. I'm kind of tired of hearing my colleagues. And don't forget, I mean, Lane Kiffin had nothing to do with that. But Pete Golden won two. I mean, Lane Kiffin built that team. He built that staff. He put all those players there. The three of us.
2: And Charlie Weiss was still calling the plays.
0: Yeah, and the three of us could have coached Ole Miss to win over Tulane.
2: Yes.
1: You know, you say that he's been there before, he's done that, but we've done that as well with Nick returning to Baton Rouge. So, I mean, it's not unusual, I guess,
0: for LSU. That was a big
1: deal
0: that night.
1: That was a huge deal, and it will be a huge deal then. But I think the week after against Texas A&M will really define what this LSU football team is about.
0: And in relation to that, Scott, I realize the expectations, you know, maybe tempered on this table, but nationally, the questions are all the same. Is it? And I cringe when somebody asked me this yesterday. Is it championship or bust for LSU? I'm like, going, I'm not even sure they're going to make the playoffs. But yeah, I mean, there's an expect. What is the expectation when you run into people on the street?
2: I mean, look, there are people who, if LSU, first time LSU has to punt against Clemson, they're going to want to fire somebody. I mean, there are those fans, right?
0: That's true.
2: You know, but I think generally they're a little more tempered. I think they just want to get back to the playoff. Remember, LSU has only made the college football playoff one time, and that was the year they won it with Joe Burrow in 2019.
0: True. Very true.
2: So just get back there, you know, build a foundation of trying to be good and be a consistent winner again. You know, it's. I think they're right on the cusp. I think they're going to be. You know, they're going to be picked. It'll be interesting to see where they pick tomorrow in the SEC. You know, media rankings. They're going to be one of those teams that can make it, but no one's going to be sure if they will make it. So I think the expectations of Baton Rouge are a little more tempered than what I've seen from some people who are saying it's a failure if they don't make it to the national championship.
0: Yeah, and Michael, finally, I mean, with a $40 or $50 million budget and the governor all in and new president who's all in, it's hard for me to believe that even missing is going to really damper or or stem this enthusiasm down?
1: No, I think people are just excited about the potential of having Lane on their sidelines and the visor going up, the play call sheet going up in the air. We've been starving for some offense for a while, you know, since Joe and company, really. So I think the addition of that and the potential of that, it, hope springs eternal in Baton Rouge, if you will, you know. So I think they're just excited. I think a 9-3 season is realistic for this Tiger football team, building towards the future. And I think that's why Lane has really been preaching the schedule matters.
0: Okay.
1: You know, not every team's going to get in. You know, I think he's a little realistic about their chances as well.

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0: are back, and it's down to two reporters and writers. They happen to be at the same publication. I don't even know what the exact word is anymore. The same outlet, same digital publication outlet. Both the Clarion Ledger in Mississippi. Sam Hutchins over there covers the Bulldogs, and you may remember. Sam Scar's over there, and Sam Hutchins is in the middle. You may remember Sam. We had him on the show about a year ago with your brother.
1: That's right. That's right.
0: You guys are twins.
1: Identical twins. He covers he covers Iowa State, so we somehow wound up doing the same thing.
0: Surely, when you guys walked up, I'm like going, you're not twins anymore. Sam, it's good to have you. Let's talk about Mississippi State for a second, because they obviously have been overlooked a little bit today with all the attention. What did you take away from Jeff Lebby and all the conversation about a quarterback that most people haven't heard of until today, but we'll be talking about soon?
2: I think it's that Kamario Taylor's fame is growing a lot, especially over these last couple of months when you go back to like the Manning Passing Academy and then, you know, coming into this week. I think the SEC is starting to take notice about kind of who Kamario Taylor is. He's a pretty confident guy, had some experience coming in last season as a freshman, started the last two games of the year, and Mississippi State's been really excited about this guy for a really long time. The day after Jeff Lebby was hired, he went to go see Kamario Taylor to reaffirm that they were committed to him being the quarterback of the future. And so, you know, everything is really about Kamario Taylor right now. And he could kind of be the ceiling raiser, I think, for Mississippi State this season.
0: Just a couple of seconds left, Sam. Kind of a dual beat today covering the old coach and the new coach.
1: That's right.
0: The other day, I should say.
1: Yeah. You know him too, Paul. I don't think Lane's changed a whole lot, right? Maybe on best behavior, as all of us are when you get a new job and, you know, you want to do all those things. But I think Lane was Lane at the end of the day, and maybe he'll be back on Twitter by week three. And, you know, there's a lot of time between now and the rematch.
0: You're both serious journalists, and you're the last guy. So I don't know if your boss is watching back at the home plant, but when you're the last two guys working at Media Days, I mean, I saw people leaving here this morning after Kiffin quit. So congratulations, Sam and Sam. You win an award that you probably never thought you would have.
2: No.
0: And now you will never be able to get rid of it. Thank you, guys. Thank you so much. Sam Scar, Sam Hutchins, as we head to the break.
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0: Here in Tampa, time running out on SEC Media Days. It will be in Nashville next year, the commissioner announced on Monday, and very often at these events, Commissioner, pretty much the first question we ask is, what's going on with the CFP? That has taken a little bit of a backseat to congressional movement. And I realize there's a couple of meetings coming up and nothing is on the docket today, but can you give us a primer on what is ahead?
15: Sure. Decision deadline, I would say, for 27 is December 1st, 26, so a year ahead, on any change format. And on Monday, I walk through a set of questions that we have that I think everyone's working to seek answers. You know, what is the fan interest? When do you play the games? The calendar, as it's currently constructed, is really complex. You actually do have in the Protect College Sports Act, and it's a position the American Football Coaches communicated, the idea that you'd finish all of football season by January 8th, which adds, like, I could go on a whole other rabbit trail of complexities that introduces, so I think we should be staying away from that date. What's the media interest? Not print, journalists, social, but what are the media companies, right, the media platforms, what's their interest? I do think the discussions about selection, which apply both this year and in the future, become more important with whatever direction we go. And we'll have some meeting opportunities. So we're in late July over the next 60 days, I think. And what I've suggested is not waiting until that deadline, but can we move through towards a decision? When I look at the Southeastern Conference, plenty of conversation about 9 games. kind of walled myself off from that. We know where people are. The nine-game schedule decision is the right decision for the Southeastern Conference. It allows annual rivalries to be played. Our fans see every team play their team every other year, and they'll see them at home once every 4 years at least. And that's a great scheduling format, having nine games as one more high-interest, high-visibility, high-viewership game. But its attachment to the college football playoff creates that angst about access. And then that drives conversations about both selection process and format. And we'll see through the season. I have high expectations for our team's access. We'll see how the season develops, what format options are there, what answers are provided to questions about 16 or 24 or anything in between, and then work to make a decision during the fall.
0: And you've been quoted a couple of times saying that you're I mean, you have to be, you're open to a lot of things. I think that's what makes you so unique. But on the 24, but can you address that? Because we're still at 12. We were at 4, what, 3 years ago? So
15: in the old days.
0: There's just I'm perplexed when I hear some of your colleagues who a couple of years ago were arguing that, you know, we don't need to go to 12 because it, you know, player safety, and now they just are running to 24.
15: In my opinion, and I was part of the group, so this is not a secret, that helped develop the 12-team playoff. That was done over a couple of years' time. The task was assigned to us in 2019. It was introduced in 2021. We looked at everything. I mean, if you go back and look at the models we had four. We actually had going back to two. Believe it or not, we had 5, 6, 8. I think 10 was in there, 12, 16. Then it jumped to 32. And I've given the tribute to Mike Leach because he would talk about 64. And really the focus came from 16 downward. But if you remember, the narrative from 2018-19 until the 12-team playoff was announced was either 6 or 8, really a focus on 8. And I think the work to inform the decision that caused 12 to be presented was really, really important. And that's the work we're asking for some of these other ideas now. We've done the work on 16. But it is interesting that the move to 12 generated a lot of conversation about too many games, and we're kind of yada-yadaing our way right past that at this point. And so one of the questions I asked on Monday, we've asked before, is how do we think about player recovery, travel, preparation during the postseason? I do think adding that week zero, not ideal, but having two open weeks within the season helps with recovery. And then we need to look outside the season. And that's one of the things that was talked about way back in 21-22 when we slowed down this process, is, hey, we need a holistic solution, and we're really in the same place. So I don't think we're going to get to a calendar change necessarily between now and decision date for playoff size, but that needs to constantly be on our mind.
0: Talking to the commissioner of the SEC, we're a couple minutes away from talking to Steve Sarkisian, and I'm curious about something, because you talk to coaches a lot. You see them before games. You have meetings. But these guys are on a different wavelength than the rest of us normal people. But you're backstage at this event. You introduce every coach. And I'm curious. I'm not asking to reveal confidences, but describe that experience. A couple of minutes at this event with those coaches. I'm sure a lot is said, either, you know, how's your summer, or, hey, Commissioner, what about this?
15: Yeah, both. I'll go back to February. We have a meeting in New Orleans. ADs and head football coaches joined together for a couple days. We had the wave of new coaches, and so I'll generally try to reach them on the phone, but they're so busy, especially when they hit the ground running in a new role, that in-person conversation in New Orleans is the first time to connect. And, you know, that's, how's your family? How's the transition? What have you been focusing on? How's your staff hiring? We'll talk, and that's a chance to get to know them. It was interesting, the amount of energy, as you can imagine, among the new coaches. You know, Lane moved, Pete stepped in and coached a couple of games, and then you had the set of coaches moving from outside roles in. Some conversations during the spring. I might see them in an event or two, not much. Destin, there's so much happening for me that I'll be in a big room with them. I'll have a chance to say hello, connected with, we talked about mutual acquaintances that I've learned, friends that we may have in common. How's your summer? A few times I ended up on the phone, like with Sark, I was like on the phone until it was 30 seconds, I think with Josh Heupel too. So a chance to say hello.
0: Talking to senators.
15: Talking, yeah, and colleagues and colleagues and senators and athletics directors. I'll go to this point, though. I do have the privilege of coming to know our head coaches across the board. And people will ask, like, what's one of the things that I really enjoy? And I have the privilege of coming to know people directly who most see sitting in the stands or watching on television. And they're these incredibly high-performing individuals. Mm-hmm. And there is so much to learn just by observing. And that's, you know, softball coaches, baseball coaches. You go down the list. So I need to name 20 more sports now. But, you know, you get the point.
0: No.
15: You come to know them as people, not simply as coaches. So when I have a conversation, to the real point of your question, I like to just talk about what's on your mind, who are you, you know, how's your family, not because it's superficial. I'm generally interested in how they manage everything and how they do it really well.
0: And on that, just to close up, it was a little less than a year ago, well, more than a year ago maybe, that you played golf with the president. Since then, you've been at the White House countless times. You've been out of the Senate. You spoke at the White House summit. And I remember talking to you once, and maybe we can pick up on this a little bit later in a conversation, but just you got my attention there with listening and talking to people who have high achievement. I mean, in this last year, you've already always been in the Washington world, but now you are like almost in the unbreathable elevation of D.C. politics. How would you describe this experience?
15: Unexpected from the well, and then there's these times like when I was designated as one of the folks who would speak up front at the White House gathering on March 6th, as you're trying to prepare comments, part of it goes back to the like the old personal insecurities, like how did I get myself into this one? And then you really focus on how to communicate effectively. It is impressive though to spend time with people in leadership positions. They all come in it from different perspectives. Democrats and Republicans, there are so many who are just impressive. And there's so much pulling at them. I think that's one of the realizations is, you know, I go from issue to issue, but that may be minor leagues given what's on the plate of our House and Senate members, the leadership, the administration, the members of the administration, and hey, I'm frustrated. I'd like to be at a finish line with legislation, but the credit for the care and the interest, and you know, my commitment is to work to get this as right as we can. I don't know that we'll have it the way I would design it, but those high-level leaders spending so much time and interest is a credit to how important college athletics is. And you know, to your point, I always try to walk in. So Judy Sweet used to be the president of the NCAA when it was an elected position. She was the athletics director at University of California, San Diego. I heard her speak once, and she was talking about the progression of her career. She said, early on, I was in rooms where I probably didn't belong, and I watched, I listened, and I learned. And that is a mantra. And she was speaking in front of about 500 people. And I was on a committee with her a few years after. And I said, I don't know if you remember saying that. I don't know if anybody else heard that. But I watched, I listened, and I learned. And it's been a great benefit to be around people, whether it's our head football coaches, our presidents and chancellors in this setting in my Southland Conference days, or those in Washington, because you can pick up something every time you visit.
0: We end here because 5 years ago, I'll never forget, sitting with you, Birmingham, and asking you about something that had happened but had not been publicly announced. That was the Oklahoma-Texas situation. This was a lot more fun.
15: That was
0: fun.
15: The day after the leak. Yeah.
0: Yeah.
15: Yeah. My blood pressure was higher that day than it is today.
0: No, you look much healthier today in spite of breakaway mania.
15: In fact, I think I left that interview to go to a president's call. It was a little bit turbulent, but brought us together in a way, too.
0: Yeah, I vaguely remember one school somewhere who was upset. But
15: there were a few.
0: That's right. There was a talk of a breakaway then.
15: Yeah.
0: As you reflect back, it's just been a pretty extraordinary period of time. As I see Steve Sarkisian walking over here.
15: Well, as you asked the question 5 years ago, I was trying to think of what happened, and I went to that was after the COVID year.
0: Right.
15: And one of the things I asked our staff in a staff meeting in June of 21 is to think about this. This is about avoiding complacency. I asked in June of 21, what if last year was the easy year? And several who were in that room say, wow, how did you know we were going to have all of this turmoil? And then, when you brought up the Media Days experience, I do think we came together. Credit to everyone, and I've said this on interviews, even those that weren't convinced it was the right direction, we thrive right now. 13 national championships, over $1 billion of revenue, great opportunities in the future, and I'll stop bragging so you can talk to Sark.
0: No, anyway, always
15: that was
0: incredible.
15: Hard moments lead to achievement, and that's true in preparation for the season, like our football teams, and even now as we work through some of the turbulence in college athletics.
0: They describe
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28: I'm Christine Lisi. Major League Baseball on this Thursday. Make it 6 wins in 8 games for the NL East leading Braves. The latest fueled by the long ball and Chris Sale. Sale gave up a couple of runs on 5 hits. 1 walk, tied a season high with 11 strikeouts in 6 innings. Dom Smith, 3-run homer. Drake Baldwin, Michael Harris II, Ozzie Albies each hit solo shots in Atlanta's 6-5 victory over San Diego. After being shut out the first 7 innings by Gavin Williams, the Twins rallied off the Guardians' bullpen, tied it in the 8th, scored a pair of runs in the top of the 12th, beat Cleveland 3-1. Blue Jays defeated the Rays 3-1. Toronto just 2-5 since the All-Star break, scoring 13 runs in that span. 10 unanswered runs for the Diamondbacks. They currently lead the Cardinals 10-2 in the top of the 9th inning. 3 hits, 3 RBI, 2 runs scored for Tyler Locklear. Royals and Tigers still scoreless, top of the 5th, each team with 3 hits. Speaking of the Tigers, plenty of intrigue surrounding that team and what they'll do with ace Tarek Skubal ahead of the August 3rd trade deadline. He told reporters today he'd like to stay with Detroit and compete for a championship. He is scheduled to start tomorrow versus the Royals in what might be his last start for the Tigers. NFL. Panthers second-year outside linebacker Nick Scorton tore the ACL in his right knee at practice today, the first day of training camp. Giants receiver Malik Nabers not expected to begin training camp on the PUP list. It is a step in the right direction following a serious knee injury last season. Quarterback Fernando Mendoza, top overall pick in the draft, signed his rookie contract with the Raiders. 4 years, $57 million. The lone first-round pick still unsigned, Rams QB Ty Simpson.
29: Hey, it's Michelle Smallman, and coming up Friday, Lamar Jackson is ranked 13 spots behind Jalen Hurts in this year's NFL Top 100. I'll tell you if the players got their vote right or wrong. 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
1: Fireball.
2: How long can you go without social media or your cell phone? We're talking about it right here on Amber and Ian. We're presented to you by Progressive Insurance. Why are we talking about that, you might wonder? Because it's SEC Media Days. And Lane Kiffin took the podium today at SEC Media Days, and he revealed that he's off social media. A head coach who was a staple on social media, to say the least, who was outspoken in ways that we had never seen.
3: He was
2: from a head
3: must
2: coach on
3: follow.
2: Social media, I mean, from a major college football program.
3: The dude would make national news because of a tweet.
2: Yep.
3: I mean, it was.
2: And he knew it.
3: Oh, absolutely. Everything was calculated, every bit of it, whether he was poking fun at Bama fans, you know, or the Vols, you name it. He was just absolute gold. And his son Knox said, "Dad, you're addicted. There's no way you could quit social media." This happened in May. He has not been back on since. And he said today, not only has he not been back on, but deleted every social media app off of his phone.
2: Right. Well, because that's the only way it counts. You can't have the burner accounts and it still count. You have to go cold turkey and delete it all. So that's exactly what Lane Kiffin
3: said. Kevin Durant.
2: That he did. You cannot pull a Kevin Durant. That does not count. So we asked you, America, how do you feel about this? 888-SAY-ESPN. Mike has been patient. He's calling us from Tennessee. Hey, Mike, thanks for the call. Go ahead.
4: Hey, guys. Appreciate it. So I have actually been off of all social media since 2019. Everything, deleted everything, Facebook, Instagram, even my LinkedIn, much to my wife's chagrin. but I have not been on anything of that sort. I also regularly go 30 to 45 days without my phone. Now, granted, that's work forced, but if I could get away from it, I would throw this thing in the Tennessee River and never see it again.
3: What do you do, by the way, that but work related that you go maybe 40 days without the old cell?
4: So I'm in the Army, so it's been
3: God bless you.
4: It's been longer than 40 days, but when we go out to training exercises, 30 day training exercises, you go no phone, you go complete digital cleanse.
3: Yep.
4: And I'll tell you, you know, part of my research for the I got sent to a program for the Army and did some research. One of the things I looked at was social media's effect on recruiting. For the larger department, and the mental health effects on our youth are incredibly frightening, and it has caused a large portion of the youth to have mental health effects that prevent them and preclude them from joining the armed forces.
3: Well,
2: makes sense. Thanks for your service, Mike. We
3: God
2: appreciate
3: bless you, man.
2: It.
3: Stay safe.
2: Yeah, I mean, that makes sense. I think, Mike, now, it's one thing that it's impressive if you've never been on social media. We got one of those calls earlier, you know, so at 43 years old, never had partaken in any social media ever. What Mike's so describing, where he was on all the social media and then he just deleted it all, and now it's been 7 years or whatever, and he hasn't been on any of it. I mean, that's wild in and of itself to just go cold turkey when you did have it all at one point. 888-SAY-ESPN. Bobby is calling us from Indianapolis. Hey, Bobby, go ahead.
5: Well, I got a couple stories. I don't know how much time you got, but years go by before cell phones or when they was in their infancy. My wife's pregnant, and so I had a pager. So I have this pager, and the boss said that I could have the pager, no problem, but it had to be on silent, so I had it on vibrate. And we're getting ready to clock out to go leave, and the vibrator, the pager goes off, and I start looking around, and a buddy of mine says, "What's going on?" I said, "You feel that?" I said, "What, your pager going off?" I didn't even, it's on my hip. I didn't even realize a stupid thing was going off because that's how dumb I was. And then the cell phone things, my wife gave me a smartphone. I didn't even know how to turn the dang thing on, and I'm nearly 70 years old now, and I've never been on social media in my entire life. I hate it, and I've never been on social media.
2: Thank you for the call, Bobby. 70 years old, never been on social. There's probably are quite a few people more like Bobby's generation that have never been.
3: Oh yeah,
2: my mom
3: doesn't even know what Facebook is, or Twitter. Well, she knows what Twitter is. I don't think she knows what Instagram is.
2: Really, she doesn't
3: no idea.
2: Know what it is.
3: No, I don't. That woman grew up. I mean, she was raised in Thoroughbreds, you know, in Folsom, Louisiana. Then she went to Wilson, Wyoming, and then Missoula, Montana, and now here, living with us. And Yeah, I mean, she's oblivious to all that stuff. She couldn't, if you told her that the Powerball is hers, mm-hmm. what is it right now, like 600 million, right, whatever
2: Nobody
3: it is?
2: Nobody hit it last night, whatever it is.
3: No, I didn't.
2: Oh, did your numbers that you were, you wanted your daughter to go get you Powerball tickets with certain numbers, and you
3: the,
2: said?
3: The actual Powerball number did hit, but only one of the other five.
2: Okay, good.
3: So it would have been like eight
2: you
3: bucks.
2: You wouldn't have been rich.
3: It would have been $8. Right. Right. Yeah. I'm here, aren't I? And she's still alive, because if they would have hit,
2: she's still in the will.
3: She would have been drawn and quartered, right, and put in a public square. I mean, it'd been over. You know, I mean, done. End of conversation. But yeah, my mom has no clue. None. Zero.
2: Yeah. I would imagine that there's older people that don't, but I don't. I mean, my grandmother was 90 when she passed away. She was on Facebook.
3: I would quit social media forever if I could. Like I mentioned, I quit Facebook 5-6 years ago. I don't know how to work the gram. The only thing I am on is Twitter, and I really don't. I observe. I lurk, but I don't tweet that often.
2: I
3: would delete that damn thing in a heartbeat if we were allowed to. And we're not going to get into why you and I, if we were not allowed to. Yeah, there
2: you go. 888-ESPN. Robert is calling us from New York. Hey, Robert, what's up?
6: Hey, guys. So I'm 35 now. So I kind of was in high school when social media started, like Facebook and all that stuff. You know, so I grew up, you know, and watched it all evolve into what it is today. But I got off social media. I got off everything like maybe like 2 years ago. Social media, I think, is easier to quit than a smartphone.
3: Oh, hell yeah.
6: I did. Yeah. I quit the smartphone as well. Like, I'm looking at my Kia Sera right now. And I did try that for a solid year. You know, I work construction, so it wasn't, you know, extremely necessary for me to have a smartphone. But the thing is nowadays, like, everything is has an app, you know, so your doctor, it's impossible to kind of just get rid of smartphones now. We're kind of like locked in, I feel like, you know.
3: Hey, Robert, let me ask you this. Do you think Lane Kiffin makes it through the season staying off of social media?
6: I don't know. I mean, I had the same problem too, and that's kind of why I got off is, you know, I kind of got into trouble with, you know, having the ability to just have my thoughts broadcasted out to everybody. So yeah, that was a big part of me getting off of it, you know, and I still get that urge, you know, daily when I have an opinion or a thought about something, I want to broadcast it out to everybody, but most of the time, I'm glad that I don't anymore.
2: Yeah, it's probably a good call. Thanks for the call, Robert. I mean, I can't tell you how many times I've written a tweet and deleted it, Ian. I mean, it's half the reason I hardly ever tweet anymore. I used to be a lot more active. And in this business, we have to think about every single thing that comes out of our mouth. And if it's in writing, and even though you and I talk hours and hours a day without any script on open mics, when it's in writing, there's a different level to it of responsibility. It feels like a little bit, right?
3: Yep.
2: So, I certainly understand that. But him trying to kick a smartphone, that is true. What he's saying, everything's an app. You go to the doctor, they need you to download an app. Everything has a patient portal. Everything has, you know, it's like the only way to access anything.
3: Your CVS, kids'
2: schools, it's all
3: American
2: apps.
3: American Airlines, rental cars, all of it.
2: Everything. It would be very hard to navigate these days without a smartphone. 888-ESPN. Matt is calling us from South Dakota. Hey, Matt, thanks for the call. You're up.
3: Matt?
7: Hello?
2: Matt? Hey, Matt. You're live on air. Go ahead.
7: Can you hear me?
2: We can. Can you hear us? Hello? All right, Matt. I think Matt needs to maybe get a better smartphone. Matt needs more
3: technology.
2: Matt's
3: got the Randy Galloway old man flip phone.
2: Yes, Matt. I did see that there was a contest.
3: The flip phone, by the way. I missed the flip phone.
2: So I did see that there was a contest recently that you had to give up your smartphone. It was for a pretty significant period of time, like 6 months or something, but you could have a flip phone. And if you did it, you got money at the end. And it was, you know, pretty significant money at the end. And it was young people who were challenged to do it. And they did it. And they were able to survive. But they had the flip phones. So could you give up the smartphone for the flip phone? But then we go back to the problem with the apps.
3: Right there.
2: Yeah. And again, Google Maps, because I'm not going back to MapQuest. Like, how am I getting it?
3: Or the triptych. Yeah, Rand McNally. Remember Rand McNally, the map right? The big old book where you had it.
2: Yes, I do.
3: The entire country, every side road, highway, interstate.
2: Yeah.
3: Good old Rand McNally.
2: Listen, don't let anybody tell you that the times have always gotten worse, because there are things that are better about today than
3: Rand
2: yesterday.
3: Rand McNally's one of them.
2: That's one of them. Coming up next here on ESPN Radio, we are doing our ESPN Radio Rank'em series as we head towards the NFL season. Up today, we rank the top five NFL defenses right here on ESPN Radio.
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23: Number one, we all know who it is. It's Myles Garrett. Unfortunately, now with the Los Angeles Rams.
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3: To me, this is a no-brainer. Give me the Rams.
2: Everything he just said. The Rams are awesome. Are awesome, my number one. We finally agree.
0: And everything in between. This is ESPN Radio's NFL Rank'em. The top five defenses. Number five.
2: Take it away, Ian Fitzsimmons.
3: They were already really good last year. One of the top defenses in the NFL when it comes to points per game given up. And that's all I care about. How many points do you give up? I don't give a damn about yards, rushing yards, passing yards. Do not care. How many points do you give up? This squad was one of the best. Hit it. Highlight.
1: Snap back to Hurts on 3rd and 10. Chiefs are blitzing. Fade route to the near side. The pass is going to be intercepted. Intercepted by Brian Cook. The first interception by Jalen Hurts. In over 210 attempts, it's at the 2-yard line, but it saves the touchdown. And Kansas City gets the first takeaway of this game.
3: Call courtesy of Chiefs of Radio Network. Damn, they were good last year, and they're going to be even better this year. They spent their first four draft picks on the defensive side of the ball, including the best cover corner of the draft in Mansoor Delane from LSU, R. Mason Thomas out of Oklahoma as an edge rusher. They got better. Watch out, the Chiefs defense. They're going to be hunting folks in 26 and 2027.
2: Ironically, my fifth defense was on the other side of that highlight. At least the offense of this team was defensively. Give me the Philadelphia Eagles as a top five defense in the National Football League. Fangio's defense was why they even survived some of those moments, like the one you just played, because boy, did they have some offensive struggles last season. But defensively, they were fifth in total points allowed. You said all you care about is points allowed. The Eagles have consistently been a top five in that category, plus a top 10 defense versus the pass, a top 10 defense in red zone. They brought in Jonathan Greenard, who should be he should really be able to improve there, because Jalen Carter and Jordan Davis on the interior take so much attention that he really should be able to make an impact there in Philly. Give me Philadelphia.
0: Number four.
3: They were in the Super Bowl. Did damn good. And that is the New England Patriots. People just talk about Drake May, runner-up for MVP, bringing in A.J. Brown and whatnot. The Pats only gave up 18 points per game last year. Fourth best in the NFL. And with Mike Vrabel, defensive-minded head coach, three-time Super Bowl champ, former captain of that team, and what he did in year one. You know, by the way, Amber, go up on a slight little exit off the interstate here. Like, whenever people talk about it, I'm already seeing it. With camps opening up, well, they have one of the easier schedules again in the upcoming season. Man, shut the hell up. You would have said the same thing about the Patriots last year. They were one of the worst teams the previous year. So when you looked at the Patriots on your schedule last season, you were going, oh, that's an easy win. They ended up in the Super Bowl. We don't know who doesn't have a great team right now. We have no clue. We think we do, but we really don't. So the Pats.
2: Hopefully we know who has good defenses, though, or this list is sus.
3: Most of them, right? Yeah. So the Pats, they're one of the best last year, and I think they'll be even better this year. Give me the Pats at number four.
2: My number four was also in the Super Bowl last year, but they won the damn thing. The Seattle Seahawks, the champs, they had 292 points allowed last season. That is the fewest in the National Football League. Only two teams in the NFL last season had below 300 points allowed. Seattle was the best of those two. They had the best third down defense in the entire league. They had the second lowest yards per play, plus 10 starters are returning from that defense this season, and they're all wearing Super Bowl rings. Ian Fitzsimmons.
0: Number three.
3: Let's just stay right there in Seattle. Highlight.
1: And the Patriots, they continue to live. First and 10 at the Seattle 44. Here comes the blitz. May, here he tries to throw. Ball comes out. Going the other way with it. Turning upfield. It's Chinua Ochoa. And he scores. Touchdown, Seahawks. Seahawks defense, they have done it again.
3: There were two Fitzsimmons brothers going crazy, absolutely ape bleep in the stands when the USC Trojan was rumbling up the right boundary toward the end zone for a thick six. Wilson's not that big. I mean, he's actually spelt and in shape. But it was amazing. That defense, as you mentioned, 17.2 points per game, best in the NFL. Nobody was better. They added Bud Clark, safety out of TCU. Julian Neal, corner out of Arkansas. They lost two guys in that secondary with Kobe Bryant, Rick Wooden moving on. They replaced him in the draft. They are going to be just as good as they were last season. Seahawks coming in number three.
2: For me, it's the Denver Broncos coming in here at number three. 68 sacks last season, and they're bringing everybody back for Vance Joseph's fourth year there as D coordinator. Pat Surtain, the second, is on that team. I mean, enough said. You and I both had him on our top five defenders list in the NFL. And Zach Allen's 47 quarterback hits were second to no one. That includes Myles Garrett, by the way. That Broncos defense is proven, and it is absolutely loaded once again this season.
4: Number two.
3: Stay right there. I'm with you. Everything she just said, Denver Broncos, number two for me. They just stalk their prey. It is remarkable to watch. And it's not all just first-round picks, man. You got UDFAs making plays. You know, I know Jonathan Cooper's in some trouble off the field right now and innocent until proven guilty. We'll see what happens there. But, like, Nick Bolton out of Oklahoma is a baller, man. So it's not just in the secondary. They've got alphas at every single level. Sean Payton's got some dudes that are just boy dog warriors there in Denver. I got him at number two.
2: For me, number two is the Los Angeles Rams because they added Myles bleeping Garrett. And I realize that they gave up Jared Verse. I mean, fine. They added Myles bleeping Garrett to that team. They have the best defensive player in the NFL unanimously. They also traded for Trent McDuffie. They signed Jalen Watson. That Rams defense, yes, it's not fully proven like some of these other defenses we've discussed. But when you add Myles Garrett to what was already a very good defense, and then, heck, we don't even need to talk about what else that defense might be adding here over the next month. Rams come in at number two on my list.
4: Number one.
3: Someone 99 left balloons possibly being lining up next to Myles Garrett. This to me is not even, it's a no-brainer. Because when we were doing top five defenders last night, you could have put four Texans on that damn list. Highlight.
5: At the 39, first and 10, Herbert. Underneath he goes. It's picked off by Stingley across the 50. 40, makes a move to the inside. 30, the 25, 20, and dragged down inside the 15. Unbelievable. Back-to-back possessions with picks.
3: Wow. Texans Radio Network on the call. They add Caden McDonald, defensive tackle out of Ohio State, to even hogtie and free up Will Anderson and Danielle Hunter even more on the edges. Caden McDonald is an unselfish dude, man. He doesn't care if he makes a tackle. He'll occupy the center and both guards if he can just to free everybody else up. They also go get Kamari Ramsey out of USC. Aiden Fisher, linebacker and captain of the Indiana Hoosiers, seventh round steal. He'll make that team. They went defensive heavy. Man, I'm telling you, they are nasty. Give me the Texans at number one.
2: My number one is the exact same as your number one because those Texans are elite at edge. They've got top-tier linebackers, elite secondary. They've got depth. They've got everything. Plus, they've got D'Amico Ryans, who we know is a mastermind defensively. Will Anderson Jr. and Danielle Hunter combined for 27 sacks and 47 quarterback hits last season. Derek Stingley Jr., we know how shut down he is in that secondary. I mean, everything you said. Everything you said and more. The Houston Texans defense, yeah. That thing is a monster, Ian.
3: They don't want to hit you. They want to embarrass you.
2: Mm-hmm.
3: And your family. It's just, they're vicious. And I love watching them play. You fix the offense. And C.J. Stroud, and they did that with getting Keelan Rutledge, who they're working out at center, and a first-round pick, a guard out of Georgia Tech. You get that dude protecting C.J. Stroud. Offense comes around. Watch out for the Texans this year.
2: Three of the same on our list. Slightly different order. Number one, the same on both of our lists. Coming up next here on Amber and Ian, we're going to talk to a Louisiana boy who's Super trying Bowl to champ. Get his hometown team back to the promised land. Ian loves Louisiana boys right here on ESPN Radio.
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6: I'm Christine Lisi. Just a handful of games on the Major League Baseball schedule today. Strong outing from Braves lefty Chris Sale, despite giving up 3 runs in the third. In 6 innings, he gave up 5 hits, 1 walk. He tied a season high with 11 strikeouts, retired 13 of the last 14 batters he faced. NL East leading Atlanta got past San Diego 6-5, its 6th win in 8 games. Pods are a couple games out of the final NL wildcard spot and 15 back of the NL West leading Dodgers. Gavin Williams posted an immaculate inning in the 4th, 3 strikeouts on 9 pitches. He struck out 11 in all in 7 innings. He was poised for his 11th win on the season. Then the Twins came back after his exit, tied the game in the 8th, scored twice in the top of the 12th, defeated the Guardians 3-1. Vladdy Guerrero Jr., 2 singles and an RBI. Blue Jays got by the Rays 3-1. Tampa Bay with just 3 hits on the afternoon. Tyler Locklear, 3-for-5, 3 RBI, 2 runs scored. Diamondbacks took care of the Cardinals 10-6. Isaac Collins, a 2-run homer off Troy Melton. That's given the Royals a 2-0 lead on the Tigers' bottom 6. Derek Skubal knows tomorrow could be his final start in a Tigers uniform, but he says his preference is to finish the season with Detroit and compete for a championship. No hints from the Tigers to this point what they might do at the August 3rd trade deadline with their ace. NFL Panthers second-year outside linebacker Nick Skorton tore the ACL in his right knee at practice today, the first day of training camp. He will undergo surgery in the coming weeks. Giants receiver Malik Nabers not expected to begin training camp on the PUP list. Step in the right direction following a serious knee injury last year. Ravens waived former Heisman finalist and undrafted rookie quarterback Diego Pavia before training camp.
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0: Coming up in 12 minutes, we'll let you know why a Heisman Trophy finalist finished right behind Fernando Mendoza has already been cut from his NFL team. 30 minutes, Pat Fitzgerald, head coach Michigan State, describes what he did during his sabbatical from college football and what he's looking forward to as far as being back in a great game of college football. The new Michigan State head coach, Pat Fitzgerald, coming up top of the hour. But joining us right now, there's a house in New Orleans. Let's take you down to the Big Easy, my neck of the woods, where one of the best safeties in the National Football League, a Super Bowl champion, returns here to Amber and Ian here on ESPN Radio, the ESPN app, Sirius XM Channel 80. And that is our old friend, Justin Reed, New Orleans Saints safety. And Justin, we greatly appreciate it, man. Always enjoy the conversations. It is always thoroughly entertaining. For people who don't know, you were raised right outside Baton Rouge. Now it's year two, back in your home state with the Saints. What's that been like for you, going back and playing for the team that you grew up loving?
1: Yeah, man, it's huge. It's huge. It's nostalgic. It brings back a lot of feelings. It's something that I didn't

0: respect what happened, honestly, in my career. Like, you kind of don't think about it. You go through the league, and then when opportunity presented itself, it was a really cool thing. Grabbed it with both hands. I got a suite that I have 20 to 30 family members come to every game, and I get to, you know, create some memories and experiences for them, and I get to try and give the city some pride. So it's a big deal to me.
1: I don't even want to know what the price tag is on a 30-person suite at the Dome.
0: When we had the Super Bowl here, I played that game for free, bro. I got 25 tickets for the Super Bowl, and you talk about a check.
1: We were just talking during the break, man. You know, my brother's with the Seahawks. He said the same thing about if there's a Super Bowl in California, the taxes there, you're winning the ring for free. Yeah. But, hey, man, you got the ring, so it's worth, as he said, it's worth every single penny.
0: Didn't even need to pay us, so it worked out.
1: Hey, it's not just year two with you being there. It's you were there breaking ground with Kellen Moore in his first year as a head coach. Justin Reed, two-time Super Bowl champ, just a ball-hawking safety for the Saints, joining us here on ESPN Radio. You guys got better as the season went along. What led you guys to getting better, and how'd that carry in?
0: The biggest thing is last year was a ton of new faces, and it was about setting the foundation. It was about getting to understand the way that the 2025 Saints do things, not whatever team anyone came from beforehand. And it was buying into the culture. And now it feels like the culture has been set, like there's standards that have been established, and now it's about using that platform to run away and take off with it. Last year was all foundation. This year is, hey, we're swinging for the fences. We're taking every challenge, every dream that we have in front of us. You know, we're going after it with both hands. We're going to compete for it.
1: Justin Reed, starting safety for the Saints, here with us on ESPN Radio. Tell us, Shuck, surprised a lot of people. You see him every day, your quarterback. What jumps out to you when you hear the name Tyler Shuck?
0: Throws a beautiful ball. Just a beautiful ball. Receivers love the tight spiral and the velocity of it. Very friendly for receivers catching the ball. Smart player. Underrated scrambling ability.
1: Really?
0: You know what I mean? I wasn't expecting to see all of that either. But you watch his tape. He actually makes a good bit of plays on the run and his elusivity and everything else. And he talks about people being surprised. You know, me as a teammate, I was honestly surprised too, because you never know what you get out of a young player, rookie in the league. And he stepped up to the plate when it was his opportunity. And we went on a run at the end of the season. He played in a huge integral part in all of that. So excited for him, excited for the way that he's embraced his leadership role and the community here in New Orleans. And I think it's going to be a good experience for everybody. I'm excited about what he'll do this year.
1: You mentioned the word attitude and culture a couple of times, and you've had that ingrained to you since you were a zygote, man. And then to Stanford, then to the Texans, and then winning two Super Bowls in Kansas City. Let's go to that last stop right there. What did you learn in Kansas City about what it takes to win a Super Bowl that you have brought to New Orleans to add to that attitude and culture you were talking about?
0: Two things. One is the margin between really, really good teams, Super Bowl winning teams, and whatever team has the worst record in the NFL is a lot smaller than people think that it is. And most of that comes down to, one, are you a team or are you a group of individuals? The most talented team that I ever played on was probably the 2019 Texans. Well, we didn't win any Super Bowls with that team. But that team was loaded with talent, but it wasn't quite tight and knit together the same way that those Kansas City teams were, the same way that this team with the Saints feels like right now. Right, so that closeness means something. That's why I keep emphasizing it, because the margin isn't that different. But you hear SGA talk about it too, and why the Oklahoma Thunder are having so much success. Like professional sports, it really is a difference. And then the other thing too is you're going to need young players. You're going to need your backup players to make a play to win a big game in the postseason. Guaranteed. So you got to bring everybody along with you. You can't just focus on your ones and, you know, throw everybody by the wayside, because it's almost guaranteed. An injury is going to happen. You're going to need a young guy to step up. And that guy, in the most critical point of the season, is going to have to play like a starter and be ready to go. So it's about investing in the man behind you, investing in your teammates and getting them ready to go, so that if and when that day does happen, they can step up to the plate and help you win a game, and that they're not, you know, in over their head.
1: Boy, that's two damn good ones right there from Justin Reed, starting safety for the Saints here with us on ESPN Radio. Stay right there for a second. What was your reaction when you saw your former quarterback, Patrick Mahomes, on the field day one, OTAs, coming off not one but two torn ligaments in a knee in December?
0: Yeah, it sounds exactly like something like Patrick. That sounds like Patrick all the way, because, you know, I know day one after the injury, he was getting after it to get back. And, yeah, his love and passion for the game, it doesn't surprise me at all.
1: How often at a family reunion do you flash those two rings to your older brother, Eric, who is also a Pro Bowl safety in the league for a long time?
0: Yeah, you know, it makes an appearance, that's for sure. Because we played each other one time, right? And he was playing when I was with the Texans, and he was with Carolina. And he had won that game, to my distraughtness or whatever. But every time he brings that up, it was like, well, you know, I got two pretty heavy, shiny things sitting in my safe at home right now that make me feel a little bit better about that.
1: I would be doing the same damn thing growing up with three other brothers, man. I would be talking more noise than you can imagine. Everybody shut up. If you don't have this, sit down. What was that like growing up? And how much did growing up right there outside of Baton Rouge in Ascension Parish, Dutchtown High School, with an older brother that you guys went, you know, I'm sure back and forth like my family did. How much did that shape you to be the person and the player you are today?
0: You know, it was probably one of the fundamental things that shaped me into who I am today. In all realness, he was an extremely good role model for me. I got to see his path, the route that he took, his success, and everything that he did. And we're a competitive family. Everything that he did, it was like, hey, if he was doing these things and it worked out that he was playing for LSU and become a first-round draft pick, I'm doing these same things at the same age or better, you know what I mean, to try and outdo them, then that'll only end up working out for me in the end. So it was healthy competition. We rooted for each other, but we competed hard in everything. It didn't matter if it was pickup basketball game. It didn't matter if it was a video game. Whatever it was, we were competing at it, and we didn't let each other win. And for a long time, as I was 5 years younger than him, it took me a long time to get my first win against him. But all in all, it just made me more competitive. It made my work ethic. It made me work extremely hard, and, you know, it set a foundation for me.
1: He told me a story when he was with the Niners, and you were being recruited by Stanford. And Stanford wanted your brother also, man, but he went to LSU. And
0: yeah, there's a funny part with that, with John Harbaugh being there at the time and then saying, you can't run for me this time, and they drafted him.
1: I didn't know that story. That's not where I was going. Go ahead and tell that one. I didn't know that one.
0: Jim Harbaugh was the coach at Stanford at the time. And then he was the coach of the 49ers, and they drafted him. He was like, you can't run away from me this time. You don't have a choice.
1: That's so good, man. That is absolutely awesome. Well, he told me the story on your recruiting trip, and you can pick up on this and tell the rest of it, where he shows up at your recruiting trip. Lance Anderson, then defensive coordinator for Stanford, has you up on the grease board, and he's showing you all this stuff. And Eric says, stop, Justin. I didn't see this stuff till I got to the league. You're coming to Stanford. True or false, that story?
0: True.
1: That's still awesome.
0: Coach Anderson, that Vic Fangio defense, is being used today in the league by like three or four teams right now. Yeah, Eric was probably one of the key people who was like, when it came down to it and it was really thinking about making a decision, he was like, you really should go to Stanford.
1: That had to sting too, man, coming from a proud LSU Bengal Tiger. That had to sting.
0: Yeah. All right. Man, I still bleed purple and gold deep down, man. The love for the Tigers never went away.
1: Well, if LSU played Stanford in football, who are you pulling for?
0: Oh, Cardinal. Absolutely.
1: Okay, just making sure. Like, I just want to see the levels of a fandom there. It, you know, where you stay loyal.
0: It's deep down. It's deep down in there. It's still deep down in
1: okay.
0: there. Cardinal's
1: I got
0: still
1: you.
0: First.
1: All right, a couple fun ones for you here, man. We'll turn you loose. All right, next time I come home, what is a hidden gem that you found in New Orleans that I have to go to when it comes to just feasting, getting out of a three-point stance, and getting filthy fat?
0: Okay, Doris Metropolitan, one. You got a Nola twist on a steakhouse. There's a hidden gem. We went to a space called Sushi by Us, which is like this hidden spot, speakeasy type in the back of Taco Cabana, something like that.
1: Come on.
0: Fire. Let's see, what else we got? We got Spicy Mango. That's another fun restaurant to go to. You're not going to be short of options, that's for sure.
1: Yeah, no, but I like those hidden gems, dude. Like, I made the mistake of telling guys right here at ESPN about Giacomo's, and then they all rated it. Now it's, like, blown up, and it's no longer that hidden gem. You know what I mean. You know exactly what I'm talking about.
0: Yeah.
1: You're
0: not
1: just
0: now it's hard to get a reservation.
1: Yeah, exactly. Thank you, man. I want to sit in the truck outside. I can't get in the damn thing anymore. You're not just a two-time Super Bowl champ. You're a two-time chess champion. How'd that come about?
0: Yeah, so origin story for that was you probably remember when The Queen's Gambit came out on Netflix.
1: Yep.
0: That was around the same time that I had a teammate named Philip Gaines. Philip was a huge chess player. He used to be in his locker playing all the time. And like I said, I like to compete at whatever it is in a friendly way. So Phil was playing his locker and was like, hey, man, play me. Well, Phil whooped me. Whooped me, dragged me through the mud. And I was like, oh, man, kind of hurt my pride a little bit getting beat that quickly. And I was like, you know what? Nah, I'm not going out like that. So then I went and started watching. I watched the Queens game at that movie. They played a defense called the Sicilian Defense in, you know, one of the scenes or whatever. So I started looking up YouTube videos on that. And then I learned what that opening was in chess. And then from there, I just started playing it. Learned a couple other ones. Hired a grandmaster to coach me a little bit. And
1: what?
0: That all turned into... Yeah, that all turned into two wins of the NFL Blitz Champs. Going for three, sadly lost this year. Sadly lost this year. Didn't complete the three-peat for the second time.
1: How did you find a chess champion? I mean, a grandmaster or whatever. I mean, how'd you find him? Who was it?
0: Well, James Canty. So my teammate in Kansas City, Drew Tranquil, had won the year prior to me playing in the first one. So he had knew some of the chess.com people.
1: Notre Dame boy.
0: He introduced me to one of them. Yep. And then I went and talked to the chess.com people. One of them's name is Annie. And Annie, I said, hey, you know, is there like somebody I could talk to that helped like coach me up, give me an edge up real quick before we go and do this competition? And she introduced me to Canty. And if you want to see something interesting, there's a thing called chess boxing. If you don't know what that is, you should look it up. Canty also does this where you do a round of boxing, and then you play like a time limit of chess, and you either win by knocking your opponent out or checkmate. Never heard of it before. Really interesting. But anyway, Canty had taught me some things, and then we did some puzzles and whatnot, and then got pretty good at it.
1: That sounds absolutely awesome.
0: Bro, look it up, bro.
1: That's fantastic. All right, two more for you. We'll turn you loose. Are you now the long-distance kicker for the New Orleans Saints?
0: I feel like, you know, definitely feel like I got the strongest leg for it. Me and Charlie were talking about different ways we can put spin on the ball, especially with the dynamic kickoff. And there's actually a fun thing that we learned how to do where we can try and get the ball to spiral and it'll duck hook into the ground. And we're trying to play around with that skill set, see if we can get it to hit the ground fast for this new dynamic kickoff rule. But have some fun with it, man. I think it's a cheat code for those times that in the future, if I do it more, that you kind of get to run down scot-free. Most teams aren't going to block the kicker, and you're going to have some fun with
1: you
0: that.
1: You think? That's fantastic. You're a mad scientist. Give me one teammate that can't go more than 20 minutes off the field without his phone, or he'd wig out.
0: Quincy Riley.
1: Damn, that was quick.
0: Quincy Riley, absolutely. Quick read. Bro, you find any picture of Q, and he's on the phone.
1: That was the fastest answer I've ever gotten to that question. All right, last serious one, Justin. Justin Reed, safety, New Orleans Saints here with us, two-time Super Bowl champion and a proud son of Louisiana. What would it mean to get this team in your home state back to the playoffs and contending?
0: Host that Lombardi again? Oh, my God, bro. Huge, bro. Huge. I mean, literally, the city will be rainbows and sunshine. You won't see a fight in the street for maybe a month.
1: we'll go 30 days.
0: Right? It'll be awesome, though, bro. The whole city, I mean, and New Orleans is always looking for a reason to throw a parade, right? The whole state is. So, man, it's gonna be a party for a long time, and it would be huge.
1: Justin, like I said, you're a mad scientist. You're a hell of a person, hell of a player. It's good to catch up with you again, man. Continue success and stay healthy. Give him hell, brother.
0: Appreciate you, my guy. Have a good one.
1: Hey, back at you, man. Justin Reed. I could talk to him for hours. I mean, chess boxing, Amber. Never heard of it. Mm-hmm. I'm in.
2: I haven't either.
1: I am in. I just Googled it while we were just still talking. There's a chess boxing like league here in Dallas, Texas, where I live. I'm all about it. I'm going to watch.
2: All right. Let us know how you do.
1: Let's go.
2: Coming up next.
1: I'm not going to participate. Are you nuts?
2: I thought that's what you said. You said you're all in. That's the only way to be all
1: in. I'm
2: going to
1: go watch.
2: Diego Pavia might have been all in on trying to have an NFL career. So far, not so good. It's ended before it's even began. We'll talk about it right here on ESPN Radio.
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5: There was a time I started gathering with the church, and when I did, I found myself with feelings of disconnection. In other words, I felt like I didn't fit in. When I came into the worship center, oftentimes looking at the ground, then I came across Psalm 33. Here's what it says, "But you, O Lord, are a shield for me, my glory, and the one who lifts up my head." God reminded me in that moment that He's the one who shields me from attacks from the outside, but more importantly, He said, "I'm your glory, not how you've performed in your life." And lastly, He said, "I'm the one who lifts up your head." So today, if you need one to be your shield, your glory, and the one who lifts up your head, turn to Him.
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0: Pavia's career in the NFL was very short-lived, to say the least. At least for now, you're listening to Amber and Ian at Ian Fitz ESPN is how you find him. At Amber W Sports is how you find me. For a moment in time, Ian, Diego Pavia, the runner-up for the Heisman Trophy, the former Vanderbilt quarterback and one of the faces of college football last season, one of the most electric players in college football last season, he was a member of the Baltimore Ravens. It was a very brief moment in time. Training camp hasn't even officially started. And I mean, we should laugh.
1: I shouldn't laugh, but I mean, when you say it, right, it's like, how does a Heisman runner-up not make it to camp?
0: Can't even make it to camp. He got cut. They had signed him to a 3-year deal. He already got cut before training camp even began. By the way, the rookies were even set to report. He got cut the day before the rookies were showing up.
1: This reeks of he said something or didn't do something or did something that got his ass run. He's a UDFA. He's the first Heisman finalist to not be drafted in over a decade. I think it was 12 years. He was a camp arm with a shot. You know, look, if it didn't work out at quarterback, maybe try him on special teams, even though I don't believe he's fast enough to play teams at that level. Now, he's crazy enough to do it, but I don't think he's gifted enough.
0: He's crazy enough to play. He could be an edge rusher.
1: If he had the ability, right? At the speed and size. Yeah,
0: I don't even know if he needs the ability. Spot on. He's that kind of crazy.
1: To get punted before you even started, right? I mean, they didn't even have a locker yet. That is, to me, that reeks of something off the field that didn't mesh with the Ravens because, look, that's a buttoned-up organization. From Eric DaCosta, who learned from Ozzie Newsome, going a first-year head coach, they're not putting up with anything in Baltimore.
0: And reportedly, the whole reason Jesse Minter was taking a shot on Diego Pavia was because I guess Jesse Minter is very good friends with Clark Lee, the head coach of Vanderbilt. So Clark Lee, I think, talked Jesse Minter into, no, you got to see this kid. Like, I'm telling you, bring this kid in. He's special. So they bring him in, sign him to a 3-year deal, and then he doesn't even make it to camp. So I feel like something happened right now here. Or the other way you could look at this, I suppose, is that they already realized just in the offseason alone, listen, this dude, he's the fifth quarterback on our roster. I mean, right now we know who the backup is and who the starter is, obviously, there in Baltimore.
1: So
0: it's a competition for third place, and there's a couple other guys that are competing for it. And so they decided this dude has no shot at being our third string quarterback. Maybe let's do him a solid, go ahead and cut him before he begins so he can sign with somebody else, because if he's going to get picked up by somebody else, this is a good time for that to happen because camp hasn't started yet for most teams.
1: Or they're making room for somebody else on the 90.
0: Well, and that reportedly is true. On the 90, they did then sign a veteran center. So they did cut him and sign somebody.
1: So, yes. Again, he was a camp arm.
0: Camp arm suggests that there's camp, though.
1: Right, he didn't even make it to camp.
0: I bet, so he wasn't even a camp.
1: So, will somebody else pick him up? Possibly, but remember, this is the guy who ripped every Heisman voter and mother rued them on social media after Fernando Mendoza, who just happened to win a national championship and took college football by storm, takes down the hardware. Pavia finishes second, and he goes scorched earth on social media. Another reason why maybe, Diego, you need to pull Lane Kiffin. Put the phone down. To the point where Reese Davis, Heisman host of College Game Day and a Heisman voter, said he regretted voting for Pavia to win the Heisman because of Pavia's reaction. So this is a dude who can go unhinged rapidly. I mean, quickly.
0: I didn't think it was that unhinged. I thought it was fun, but I know. I had a different opinion there than most people had.
1: I thought it was classless. But to me, something happened off the field, and will he get another opportunity? Possibly. Somebody else might pick him up and see what he got.
0: If you want classy, you look at a guy like Fernando Mendoza. You don't look at Diego Pavia for classy. We looked at Diego Pavia for fun and for the antics, right? It's like, You know, Lane Kiffin was a decent comparison there by you, Ian. We want Lane Kiffin back on social media, not because he's very buttoned up and classy on social media. Let's be real. So
1: Diego's got UFL written all over him.
0: Well, and UFL's already put out the eyeball emojis when he got released, retweeting it. So there you go. Coming up next here, the return of Pat Fitzgerald to college football. He will be joining us next right here on ESPN Radio.
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14: I'm Christine Lisi. On this Thursday night in Major League Baseball, the NL East leading Braves erased an early 3-0 deficit with a 4-run fourth that included a 3-run homer from Dom Smith and a solo blast from Ozzie Albies. Chris Sale gave up 3 runs, 5 hits, 1 walk. He tied a season high with 11 Ks in 6 innings. Braves topped the Padres 6-5. Twins got past the Guardians 3-1 and 12. Cleveland 0-17 with runners in scoring position. George Springer reached base safely 3 times. He drove in a run. Blue Jays beat the Rays 3-1 to avoid a 4-game sweep. Diamondbacks got 3 hits, 3 RBI, 2-run score from Tyler Locklear. They beat the Cardinals 10-6. Tigers are leading the Royals 3-2 in the top of the 8th inning. As we continue to approach the August 3rd trade deadline, the main buzz surrounds Tigers ace Tarek Skubal. He said today his preference is to finish out the season with Detroit and compete for a championship. He is scheduled to pitch tomorrow, which could be his last start for the Tigers. NFL, Panthers' second-year outside linebacker Nix Gordon tore the ACL in his right knee at practice today, the first day of training camp. He will undergo surgery in the coming weeks. Giants receiver Malik Nabers not expected to begin training camp on the PUP list, a step in the right direction following a serious knee injury last year. The Ravens waived former Heisman finalist and undrafted rookie quarterback Diego Pavia before training camp, move made to make room for center Ethan Posick on the 90-man roster. Cardinals quarterback Jacoby Brissett took part in the team's first practice of training camp today as he continues to wait for a rework contract for this upcoming season.
2: It's Evan Cohen. Coming up Friday, we continue our ESPN Radio Rank'em series with the top five games I'm most looking forward to during the 2026 NFL season. It's on Sportsmanlike, 6 a.m. Eastern, right here on ESPN Radio, ESPN2, and ESPNU.

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1: Fireball.
2: One of my favorite things that I saw in the college football offseason was Michigan State hiring an old friend. And the great, and I do mean the great, Pat Fitzgerald. Wrongly accused of a whole lot of stuff at his alma mater at Northwestern, and now he's back with the whistle on the sidelines, rocking green and white. With Amber Wilson, I'm Ian Fitzsimmons. You're on ESPN Radio, the ESPN app, Sirius XM Channel 80. We are presented by Progressive Insurance, and Pat Fitzgerald joins us now here on ESPN Radio. And, Coach, as I just mentioned, man, it's great to have you back in ball. And before we get to college football and your team and the state of college football, just out of curiosity, it's been a long time since you've been home on weekends, man. How close was your wife to kicking your butt out of the house because she wasn't used to having you around all the time?
3: Yeah, there's no doubt that Stacey was very happy to see me become gainfully employed. I'll leave it at that. I'm so fortunate and blessed, and she's a rock star. But man, it's great to be back, and what an exciting kind of football eve here as we're getting ready to get going here in the next couple weeks.
2: Hey, going to ball, obviously she's not going to miss you on Saturdays right now. She'll see you at the yard, where you'll be kicking them off. But you didn't have that whistle, man. And every coach I talked to that was away from the game and gets back into it, that's the first thing they say. You just missed the whistle. What is it about that, man, that you guys just gravitate to and it's just part of you? What'd you miss most about the whistle?
3: Well, I was very fortunate during my sabbatical that I was able to be a volunteer dad at Loyola Academy High School and be with my boys, my middle and youngest son. So, it's everything in life happens for a reason. And, so I don't feel like I was that far removed. Maybe I wasn't the one blowing the whistle, but, still very involved. But from a standpoint of directly answering your question, I just think it's the influence that the game had over me and my life. That when you get the leadership role at this level or any level of our game, that power of influence that you have on just developing young people to become the best they're capable of, to bringing a group of people together, not only your players, but your entire staff and organization. And then I think it's all glued together with, we just love the game, and I love the game because of the competition. Like, I love everything about what we do is competitive, from recruiting to playing and everything in between. And so I just think it keeps you young, keeps you motivated, and it's just a heck of a lot of fun.
2: What was that like as a dad being around your boys and coaching them in high school?
3: Amazing is a short answer. Just being able to be a part of their trials and tribulations of going through high school and the ups and the downs and the positive things they were able to experience as athletes, but then just as, becoming the young men that they are and watching them grow and blossom. If I was still in the role that I am now, I'm not a part of that. And that's where, selfishly from my end, I wasn't a part of it as much with my oldest son. And he walked on to play for me at my previous institution. We had 28 great days, but we're probably closer now than we've ever been just because I'm so proud of him, how tough he is mentally, emotionally, and the man that he's become. It's just blown me away.
2: That's fantastic, man. Michigan State head coach, former Dallas Cowboy linebacker, by the way. Pat Fitzgerald joining us here on ESPN Radio.
3: That might be the funniest thing I've heard in a long time, buddy.
2: Hey, how many years have I been doing that to you? I mean, and Jerry Jones, if he's listening right now, is going, Pat Fitzgerald was a Cowboy?
3: Yeah, I don't remember what? That guy. What? Guy wore 58 for the Cowboys.
2: That's it, baby. That's it. People don't may not realize that. Fitz is here with us here on ESPN Radio, the ESPN app, Sirius XM, Channel 80. What did you learn about the game of college football? Just watching it from afar.
3: Well, I got to tailgate last year for the first time out in Iowa City supporting my middle son. And I will tell you that I get it now, man. I get it. And, I used to, it felt like at least when I would go to Iowa City, I was public enemy number one. And then I was public enemy, buy me a beer, please, guy. So had an absolute blast, and I just love and adore those Hawkeye fans. And then I got a chance to be just a dad and with the parents, and it was awesome. So I have a newfound appreciation. I always was thankful and grateful as an athlete and as a coach for our fans that love our game. But then to be a part of it, I mean, I totally get it. And look, Kinnick's a special place, but, you know, just to be a part of it for a year was awesome. And I'm glad I get to be on the field this year. And then 10, 15 years down the road, you know, I'll go back to being a tailgater. But I get it now more than ever.
2: That beer just tastes a little different than that tailgate, doesn't it? The chicken wings are a little better, the hot dog. I mean, everything tastes, Coach, a little bit different when you're at a tailgate, especially when it's your boys' team, right?
3: Yeah, it's the coldest you've ever had and the best you've ever had, right? And just, again,
2: hell yeah,
3: you know, being in a relationship business that I've been in, to be able to experience that and build new relationships with families from a different perspective was great. So, but as far as the game, you know, I don't think our game has been any better. You know, the games are so competitive. There's really, really, I think a high amount of parity in our game that makes it more entertaining, more fun to watch, I think, for our fans. So I think it's as good of a time to be a part of it as ever.
2: Fitz, what's the greatest challenge that a coach has in building a program back up? Because Mark D'Antonio had that baby rocking, college football playoff with double-digit wins year after year after year. Hell, he had Michigan as a little brother, right? I mean, so which is one of those famous quotes involving one of the great rivalries in college football. What's your greatest challenge? Year one, building a program back up.
3: Yeah, I think it's exactly that, right? All that goes in with year one, from assembling a staff to putting together a locker room very quickly with the one portal window and then the signing dates the way they fall. I mean, that was a marathon wrapped up into a 400-meter sprint. Because, I mean, it's a blur. I couldn't even tell you but it was a blast. You know, so that's priority one. And then, you know, priority two is then, you know, bringing who you are as the leader, what you value, how you want things done, and then collaborating with your staff that you develop to lean, you know, frankly, on them, because they've got experiences that are unique to them. You know, for me, I feel very, very fortunate with the staff that we've been able to bring here to East Lansing. And, you know, when you've got, you know, Nick Sheridan, that's the son of a legendary coach who's been at great places with great coaches, and same thing with Joe Rossi as our OC in DC, that the same thing. Joe's played at a lower level, but was with great coaches and then was, you know, so successful on his matriculation up to this level with great experiences. And then, you know, I got to know LeVar Woods when, you know, our boys are in the same class over at Iowa and, you know, competed against Coach. And, you know, there's just a wealth of knowledge just within those three guys before I talk about the rest of my staff. So just building it, man. And it's been a lot of fun. And we got back into the office, you know, kind of full time yesterday, and had our first staff meeting today, kind of, all right, well, here we go. Let's just, we're running out of days here, and the goal is to be busy through February. So ready, break.
2: You know? So, I love it.
3: It's good stuff.
2: Hey, Fitz, you're always good on the big picture stuff. The state of college football right now with the portal, NIL, you know, there's no salary cap. 9-game conference schedules, you know, or interconference games, all that stuff that's going on behind, that is away from between the lines. How do you sum up the state of college football right now?
3: Yeah, I think the insanity becomes sane on game day. I don't know if I have, and I don't think anybody yet has presented something I've heard that is the golden ticket to fix all of the insanity. But whatever it is that we choose to do, and whoever it is that chooses to do that, and the powers that be, the game and those that are in the arena need to be protected at all costs. And so, you know, currently from a revenue generation standpoint, at the collegiate level, obviously football is the golden goose. The game has never been more watched. It's never been more viewed, you know, in person. The pageantry is at an all-time high. We've got to protect that at all costs, in my opinion. But the off the field is in search of a better destination. And, you know, I've been a part of leadership at the AFCA, and I'm very thankful and grateful for that, to represent the Big Ten again with Brett Bielema, who does a great job for our conference, sitting with Craig Bohl and his team. Listen, as coaches, we're highly motivated to just make this thing better. We've just got to make a lot of very difficult decisions, I think, in the next 3 to 5 years when it comes to the enterprise of college athletics. And maybe those will be made by those within it, and and or maybe it'll be made by those that are not a part of it but have an ability to influence it. And so I just know this, it won't be the same way it is today in 3 to 5 years. I just don't know what that means.
2: Amen on that. Last one, it's kickoff, September 5th. Have you allowed yourself to kind of visualize that moment? You're in the tunnel, your men are behind you, and you're back going out of that tunnel to coach a college football game.
3: Yeah, I don't think I'll sleep the night before, which is probably not a good idea. But the good news is it'll be a night game. It'll be a Friday night game, which, again, that's part of the deal, too, that I'm not happy with, because Friday night should be for high school football. But I know how the bills are paid. But, yeah, I mean, it's great to have the neck roll back on. You know what I mean? Like, it's great to be back. I'm so grateful for our players. Our guys have been unbelievable. This group is highly motivated, and, you know, we just got a lot of work to do here over the next 5 weeks to get ready for the opener against a very, very, very talented and historic program in Toledo here at our place on a Friday night. And I'm just, you know, I'm not counting down the days of that. I'm counting down the days of our first practice so we can get back to work.
2: Really quickly, true or false, you did a cartwheel after you clocked like a 4.840 and you try out for the Cowboys?
3: It would not have been a cartwheel that would have gotten me on any gymnastics team. It was a unathletic something that I categorized as a cartwheel. But I did let out a shriek. Like, I'm like, how did they do? They're like, 4.82. I was like, yeah, that's the fastest I've ever run. And these scouts are looking at me like, I have three heads. But that's why I was a Dallas Cowboy for like 3 preseason games, I think. So, yeah.
2: Oh, I got tears, brother. It's so good to have you back, man. Give him a hell. Go green, go white. Pat Fitzgerald, head coach, Michigan State. Thanks, partner.
3: Thanks, brother. Go green.
2: Man, appreciate it. 4.82.40, and he's rejoicing. That's the fastest I've ever run.
4: All the I think I'd be happy about calling, that, too.
2: All the scouts, what the hell's wrong
4: anything
2: with this
4: under
2: guy?
4: 5, it counts. Coming up next here on Amber and Ian, we find out together what's a big deal and what's not a big deal right here on ESPN Radio.
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4: Freddie has left America, Ian Fitzsimmons.
2: Coleman?
4: The German who, Freddie Coleman, he's never leaving. He's a staple here at ESPN Radio. No, Freddie, the German, who became Twitter famous from his trip across America for over a month here, following his German team originally through the World Cup and then staying after Germany's departure from the World Cup. And he became viral and famous from it. And he got to do everything. He got to go to the Ella Langley show concert, and he got to go to wrestling. And I mean, he got to go to NASA.
2: American Airlines picked him up. And that is so not American, because right, he'd be screwed, a buddy, like your husband and son.
4: Oh,
2: were.
4: He must think America is the greatest place, because all these that you are absolutely right. Like, he got on planes when nobody else could and all this. He must think this is the greatest country, which it is, but it was particularly good to him. It's not like the rest of us are over here getting special treatment from American Airlines. But Freddie was, so it was funny. That must be how he thinks that things just routinely work around here. But yeah, following his journey became a very big thing and a very big part of the World Cup. And he and his friends are leaving the U.S. He just posted 1 hour ago from the airport.
2: I think he's been gone. I don't even think he was ever here. I think it was all fabricated.
4: You think it was fabricated? I do not, because he met too many people and too many famous people and too many important people, and there'd be way too many people.
2: All photoshopped in there.
4: They could just out you. They could just out you if that was true. So long, America, is what he says. That feels like the real end of the World Cup, now that that story is also over. So we're going to miss it.
2: I completely forgotten about that guy about 3 weeks ago.
4: Yeah, well, we're all going to remember this story. We're certainly not going to forget about the World Cup and the journey that was this World Cup. There was so many cool things.
2: Going through withdrawals.
4: Yeah, I know. We all are a little bit. All right, let's find out what is a big deal and what's not a big deal.
14: It's making headlines.
15: Extra, extra, read all about it.
14: But is it a big deal or not a big deal with Amber and Ian?
4: And our producer, Stosh. Hello, Stosh.
16: Hello. So we start with Tyreek Hill. Says he still has no power in his recovering left leg, perhaps indicating the free agent receiver could still be a long way away from returning to the NFL. Hill posted a YouTube video last night that showed him working out as he discussed the dislocated knee and multiple ligament tears he suffered last season against the Jets. Amber, big deal, not a big deal.
4: This is obviously a big deal. This was at one point the fastest or second fastest person in the entire NFL. He was an unbelievable player. He was as a Dolphins fan. I mean, he was so electric to watch. It was such a big deal when he came to my team. And I know Tyreek Hill has controversy that follows him as well. But as a player, that dude's somebody that you want to see play football. Even now, Ian, even at this age, and for it to end, if it does end that way, for him to suffer such a gruesome injury, for somebody who relies on his legs and his speed the way that he does, and for him to still not even have the power. But I mean, it sounds like it's affecting his everyday life. Like, screw football. It sounds like that injury is maybe affecting his life. And
2: watching the video, though, I don't think it's going to affect everyday life, because I mean, he's still hopping out of pools, and
4: part was a little confusing, because he's saying he has no power.
2: Yeah, well, burst, whatever, right? It's not what he's used to, but he's walking fine. Everyday life, it's football life. That's where it's the big deal. And I caught Holy Hell for saying I would not sign that guy. There's no way I'm signing him when you have over 40 wideouts in the draft back in April with draftable grades. I'm not picking up Tyreek Hill. And people rip the ever-loving hell out of me because it was such a gruesome injury. Well, here he is. No power in his left leg. So I guess every now and then I get one right.
16: Really?
4: Stosh?
2: Oh, no.
16: I know.
2: It's very rare.
16: Next up, Charlie Woods, son of Tiger.
2: Heard of him.
16: Failed to reach match play in the U.S. Junior Amateurs after falling short in a 14-player playoff for two spots. He was eliminated with a bogey yesterday after being bothered by the clicking sound of a phone camera during his third shot of the first playoff hole. A distraction that probably would not come into play for other juniors.
2: Amen.
16: Ian, big deal, not a big deal.
2: Hell yeah, it's a big deal, man, because I saw the video. It was ridiculous. Yeah, just have some respect and some ethics, man. I mean, it was absurd. That photog should not be credentialed again for doing stuff like that. So, you know, and he turned around going, really? Really? Because he chili dipped it. So, yeah, it's a big deal. Hell yeah, he missed the cut.
4: All right, it's a big deal. But here's the thing, and this is a difficult situation because I don't want to go in on a 17-year-old. So this isn't about Charlie Woods, obviously. It's a big deal. He misses the cut. I'm sorry to Charlie. Now that I got all of that out of the way, what I will say is it's ridiculous that a click of a camera or somebody talking above a whisper disrupts this sport. It's... Can you imagine?
2: Ain't Happy Gilmore.
4: Can you imagine? You can't have the click of a camera at a football game. I mean, every other sport we have, these people have to deal with all sorts
2: That's
4: of screaming
2: true.
4: And yelling and
2: That's
4: heckling and all sorts of insanity constantly.
2: Tennis.
4: Tennis is the other one. Tennis where you're constantly having to yell at the crowd, where they stop the game to scold the crowd if anybody does anything or cheers too
2: Gentleman's
4: loudly.
2: Game.
4: It's also ridiculous. But the fact that it throws you off this much, get out of here, golf. Let's have a little bit more tolerance. Again, though, not about the 17-year-old. That's not about the child. That's just a general blanket statement about golfers needing to be able to deal with distractions better. Ian?
16: You think they could live without their cell phones out there for a little bit?
2: No. It's the photog, not
4: it was a it was a yeah. photographer.
2: It was actually a credentialed photographer.
4: Like, you're allowed to take photos. So like,
2: no,
4: that's
2: not in a backswing.
4: See, this is what I'm saying about golf, man.
16: Like, right.
4: Why can't
2: he
4: you swing through a? Why can't you swing through a photo? Why? Why can't we? Maybe we need these golfers when they're training to go out. We need to play some music. We need to have phones go. We need to toughen them up a little bit.
2: Oh, I always have music playing in my golf cart. Always.
4: I always play music when I'm golfing.
2: But
4: if
2: I'm
4: you
2: not
4: and
2: a pro.
4: I can play through it, why can't they, Ian?
2: Because they're pros. They're better.
16: All right, real quick before we head out here, Tarek Skubal will pitch tomorrow for the Tigers.
2: Oh, baby.
16: His preference is to stay and finish the season in Detroit to compete for a championship. But tomorrow could be his last with the Tigers. And, of course, he's facing my Royals. So there you go. He'll go out a winner. Tigers have until August 3rd to decide whether to trade or keep him. Amber, big deal. Not a big deal.
4: Yeah, it's a big deal. I feel like it's been a story now for months, the back and forth. I guess they made it a little bit more interesting because there's a question about whether they're going to. For a while there, I felt like it was a foregone conclusion that they were, in fact, going to trade him away. I still think he's getting traded, Ian. Obviously, either way, it's a very big deal.
2: You can't let him walk for nothing, right? So I wonder if, like, the Tigers brass... You know, the suits are sitting there going, please, Royals, sweep us. Make this a much easier decision to deliver to our fan base and the rest of the clubhouse. It's the biggest story in baseball right now. Where's Skubal going to go? Mm-hmm. It is. It's a massive deal.
4: No, it is. It's a massive deal. It's the definition of big deal in big deal, not a big deal.
16: Well, there will be no sweep. The Tigers just beat the Royals 4-3.
2: And the brass just kicked everything in their owner's box.
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9: Christine Lisi. One day before Ravens quarterbacks and injured players are scheduled to report to training camp, the team waived rookie QB Diego Pavia to make room for center Ethan Posick. Baltimore signed Pavia as an undrafted free agent back in April after he became the first Heisman Trophy finalist to go undrafted in a dozen years. The move leaves Baltimore with four quarterbacks currently on the roster. Giants receiver Malik Nabers not expected to begin camp on the PUP list, a step in the right direction following a serious knee injury last year. Cardinals quarterback Jacoby Brissett took part in the team's first practice of training camp today as he continues to wait for a reworked contract for this season. With the trade deadline less than 2 weeks away in Major League Baseball, all eyes remain on Tarek Skubal. The Tigers have not given any clues as to whether they will trade their ace. He said today his preference is to finish the season with Detroit and compete for a championship in what could be his final start for the Tigers. He is slated to get the call against the Royals tomorrow. Dylan Dingler doubled in the go-ahead run in the bottom of the eighth tonight. Detroit beat Kansas City 4-3. Elsewhere in the majors, another solid outing for Chris Sale in the Braves' series finale versus the Padres. Three runs all in the second inning, five hits, one walk. He tied a season high with 11 strikeouts in six innings. Drake Baldwin, Ozzie Albies, Michael Harris III, Dom Smith all went deep. Atlanta defeated San Diego 6-5. Twins scored twice in the top of the 12th in a 3-1 victory over the Guardians. In that loss, Cleveland's Gavin Williams struck out 11 in seven innings, including three on nine pitches in his immaculate inning in the fourth. Shane Bieber, a run on three hits in seven, won his second straight start. Blue Jays got by the Rays 3-1, avoided the four-game sweep.
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11: Rolling along here on Amber and Ian. We have covered a lot of ground tonight. We've talked some NFL. We've talked, of course, a lot about college football. It is the SEC Media Days this week. All week, we've been getting glorious sound from coaches all across the SEC. You're listening to Amber and Ian. We're presented to you by Progressive Insurance. So if you miss any of it, definitely check out the podcast. But the biggest sound from today, Ian, was obviously from Lane Kiffin. Because whenever Lane Kiffin is around a microphone, everybody is going to be listening. And today was no exception. They put him at the end of SEC Media Days. Today is the last day. Today was the last day. It's over. Today was the last day of SEC Media Days. They put him at the end of the week. That was a smart move by the SEC.
12: Yeah, I mean, you didn't have a lot of media members bailing and grabbing 2 p.m. Flights out of day four. The Texas Longhorns were the very last team with some dude named Arch Manning and Sark and Colin Simmons, one of the best linebackers in all of college football, showing up at the end. And the very first one's in this morning. I'm on my couch. It's about 7 a.m. Central. And who's on my TV on SEC Network? There's Lane Kiffin, right? Mm-hmm. Right off the jump. And then you bookend it with the Longhorns. Very smart move by Herb Vincent, Greg Sankey, and the gang for the SEC. So, and when he took to the podium, I mean, it was like, all right, here we go. Let's see what he's going to say. And think about this. Mike Leach, the great, great Mike Leach.
11: The great Mike Leach.
12: He, every year at SEC Media Days, he would show up to the podium and he would say five words. It's good to be here. Questions. That was it. And he'd take questions for like 25 minutes. Right?
11: Classic.
12: Good to see you. Good to see you. Questions. He had his coffee. you know, he had his Mississippi State tied, his Mississippi State, you know, lapel pin, and that was

0: words. Opening statement from Mike Leach. Every time. Today, Lane Kiffin went for 2,807 words.
1: Somebody counted, huh?
0: Yes, they did. The longest. You just got to go through the transcript, right? And somebody took the time to actually go and count every word just to compare it to Mike Leach. That dude filibustered today. Because, look, this is what happens. You have your opening statement, and then you go to questions. Well, Mike Leach never prepared an opening statement. He didn't care. Just fire at him. He didn't give a damn. Kiff did not, I guarantee you, did not want to take a boatload of questions.
1: 100%. So he's going to spend all of his time giving his opening statement so that there's very little time for questions.
0: Four. He took four questions.
1: Wow.
0: That was it. And then he had to go, obviously, to the SEC network set and then to all the individual rooms. But when he was in the big room at the podium where everybody is in attendance, 2,807 words. Four questions. That's
1: the sound. Now, I didn't hear all of it. The sound that I had heard from it was from his opening statement. I didn't think he was giving much. In his opening statement, it was fine. A lot of it seemed, a lot of it was, I don't know how genuine it was.
0: A lot of it was not very genuine.
1: That's how it felt to me, right? And there were times that Lane Kiffin felt very scripted and practiced and all that kind of stuff. Fine. Whatever. I don't expect too much from these guys at SEC Media Days. I like to be pleasantly surprised by the coaches at SEC Media Days. And I have been that numerous times this week. But the reason I don't expect much is because at the end of the day, I tend not to get my hopes up too much with any coach when they're in essentially a press conference setting, which is where this thing starts, right? And that's what Lane Kiffin wanted to prolong, was the press conference setting of it all, where he's controlling the message. And when that's the case, they're typically not giving you much, and not much is going to be earth-shattering or groundbreaking, and he prolonged that part as long as he could so that he could control whatever was coming his way.
0: Yeah, and at the podium in the big ballroom, he said he regretted how he left Ole Miss. I don't believe that for one second. He said he regretted some of the things he said and some of the words he used in the Vanity Fair article.
1: Which is when he said that there a lack of diversity at Ole Miss made it difficult to recruit there.
0: Players' parents were telling them they weren't going to send their kid to Oxford, Mississippi.
1: Right, because of the racial issues or the history of racial issues there in Oxford, Mississippi.
0: He regretted some of that. I'm not buying that for one bit.
1: I mean, that caused a lot of heat. It felt a lot like, regardless of the validity of any of it, it felt odd for him to be even really talking much about Ole Miss at that point, because this was after he had already left, and so it felt like he was essentially kicking them while they were down and also harming his now predecessor's ability to recruit, which is weird because that dude just used to work for him.
0: Yeah, and Pete Golding
1: seemingly they were friends at one point.
0: No, he said, look, we're still good. We still text. I got no problem with him. Trinidad, I call him Winterdad, Chambliss also said the same thing. I owe Lane Kiffin. He's the only guy that saw what I could do when I was at Ferris State, a D2 school, So
1: if I was Pete Golding, I would have been angry about that, that Vanity Fair article, because it hurts Pete Golding's potential opportunity. It felt like that's what it was.
0: Yeah,
1: like Lane Kiffin trying to hurt
0: portal class,
1: and then
0: also.
1: That is true. They are loaded. Ole Miss is loaded.
0: Absolutely
1: again.
0: They are. But that was at the podium. Then he comes over and gets on SEC Network, and he and Nick Saban and Gene Chizik, and Dario Nocco were hilarious.
1: And then you get a loose Lane.
0: Yeah. I mean, it was, talking about how comical it is, how, he used to question Nick Saban, like, what are we doing? We just won the national championship, and we're having recruiting meetings tomorrow morning. What the hell are we doing? Why is he always ripping me for being on social media? It's part of recruiting and this and that. And now he's quit social media because his son Knox challenged him, and he hasn't been on since May. And now he's talking, and Saban's going, told you. Now he has more time. He's now having, more meetings. Even after a big win, they'd meet the next morning. He basically said, I have turned into my dad. I have turned into my mentor. I have become him. And Saban's like, told you. It works. Now, the funniest part with Kiff today was the Whit Weeks part. LSU's All-American linebacker, captain at SEC Media Days, back-to-back years. A lot of people the injury probably brought him back, because I thought he was going pro. Even with the injury, I thought he was a late day two, early day three guy. But he has late first, early second potential written all over him. He came back to try and go win a national championship at LSU. Whit Weeks, for people who don't know, is dating Kiffin's daughter, Landry Kiffin. And so Whit in the big room was like, look, when it's football, he's Coach Kiffin. When we're away from football, he's my girlfriend's dad. And then Kiff went on to tell the story with Chizik, Saban and company, how the moment that Landry said, look, I'm dating this LSU guy named Whit Weeks. And he's like, you're dating Whit Weeks? Wait, what? So he calls Kirby Smart. Kirby played with Whit Weeks' dad at Georgia, gets a scouting report on the Weeks boys from Kirby. Then he calls Brian Kelly, then head coach at LSU, asking BK, all right, tell me about Whit Weeks. And BK says, of all the players I've coached, if there's one that's going to date my daughter, I want it to be that guy. Scouting report was done, and he gave it the blessing. So there you go. I mean, it was actually a very entertaining story coming from Lane Kiffin. So the Saban stuff, the no social media stuff, the Whit Weeks and his daughter stuff, that was all hilarious and very genuine. What we saw at the podium, I ain't buying any of it.
1: Yeah, that was the impression I got. And obviously you're watching all of this more closely. But I sort of got that same sense, is that Lane at the podium, all right, what are we taking away from that? But Lane, when he sits down with you one-on-one, that's a whole different Lane Kiffin that you're going to get. What I haven't heard much about is what Sark was like today.
0: I thought he was Sark. He was as genuine as anybody. The favorite thing that he said when it came to Arch Manning, because look, he went on and talked about how there's all these expectations outside the room, and everyone's talking about if we don't do this and this and this. Well, look, the pressure, the what is being said inside the room is 100 times more intense than what is being said about us outside the room. And then he told this story about Arch Manning, and he said 99.9% of players would have wilted under the weight that was thrown on Arch Manning last year. And he got better as the year went on. As a matter
1: of fact,
0: in late October through the end of the year, he had the number one QBR in power four quarterbacks. He got so much better. And I thought that was very interesting and very honest from Sark going, this dude had to go through it last year, and 99.9% of players at his age would not have been able to handle it, and he handled it like a champ.
1: It's going to be interesting to see what it looks like this year now that he does have a season under his belt. Coming up next here, the first women's professional baseball league since 1954 is starting, something we haven't seen in 72 years. We'll get into it right here on ESPN Radio.
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0: If you know that song, then you know that song is women's baseball.
1: We're all and for the one, last, we're one for all, we're the last all America.
0: That we saw a women's professional baseball league was back then in 1954. The movie A League of Your Own, which is what that song is from, that is about that professional women's baseball league. Now we have one again. It is back, something we have not seen in baseball since 1954. Over 600 players from 10 different countries showed up to try out in August at Nationals Park for this thing, Ian. There are four teams involved. They did choose women from all around the world. The age range for players right now is from 18 years old to 37 years old, Ian. So lots of representation here across baseball and an exciting new thing for female athletes. So let's bring in Eric Young, of course, former World Series champ, but now manager of the Los Angeles Queens of this new Women's Professional Baseball League. And Eric, thanks so much for hopping on with us. Let's just start with why. Why was this the right move for you to get involved in?
2: Well, it became a situation where I was pretty much going into retirement. And I happened to receive a phone call, and thanks to a guy named Dave Stewart, who recommended me. When the opportunity came, I thought it would be just wonderful and exciting, and it was time for me to go into a new chapter of baseball, because I really wanted to stay in. And to have to just open up with a bunch of women that want to perform at a level that I think is going to surprise a lot of people, and that excitement and that passion that came across in their presentation, as well as seeing some of the young ladies perform this spring, it was a no-brainer for me.
1: How many times have you seen A League of Their Own?
2: Probably twice.
1: You can see how many times twice. I've seen it, because I know the damn words to the song. I mean, there you go.
2: I was listening to you.
1: I can't sing a lick, Coach. Hey, Skip, I can't sing a lick, man, but I'll sing along with you, and it'll drive you nuts. I cannot carry a tune.
2: Right, but you know the words. Hey, but, you know the words.
1: But that movie, man, I mean, World War II, everything else, I mean, it was my daughters, I mean, they've watched it a million times. So having said that, how do you approach coaching women, or at all? Is it different than how you would coach men? Have you thought about that?
2: Well, I have thought about that. And the thing that comes across each and every time is that these young ladies don't want to be treated differently.
1: Amen.
2: If I treated those players a particular way on that baseball diamond, then they want to be treated the same way, coached the same way, taught the game the same way. So I'm going to give them me, and that's all I know. Energetic, passionate, love the game, and would do anything to win. So that's my attitude, and I think these ladies, in speaking with them, expect the same thing.
1: Love it.
0: Eric Young joining us here on Amber and Ian. He is now the skipper of the Los Angeles Queens, which is a part of the new Women's Professional Baseball League. Of course, former MLB player, coach, all that as well. So Eric, this league runs from August 1st to mid-September, followed by 2 weeks of the postseason, a four-week 30-game season with seven-inning games. Obviously, that's coming up. We aren't far away from August 1st. So what does it look like right now preparing day in and day out for you and your squad?
2: Well, right now, it's a lot of myself as well as my coaching staff. I have two people that are coaching with me. And we're just coming up and trying to think about strategy, because you did mention it was seven innings. You know, we have 15 players on our roster. So it's going to be an adjustment period. And I want to make it known, this is my first year managing, something I've always wanted to do. So I'm checking into a lot of managers, guys, former leaders, former coaches that have coached some of these young ladies throughout the summer, the spring, for years. So I'm trying to soak up all the knowledge I can, so when I present myself to the team, I have a sense of direction. And they know they will be led by a pretty good guy. That's what I'm trying to present to them and be ready for them next week.
1: EY, you have a very familiar name on your roster and a pitcher, and that is Monet Davis from the 2014 Little League World Series. I mean, we all remember her. What does she have now, man? We're 12 years later as far as an arm, and what's it mean to have such a recognizable name on your roster like that as one of your pitchers?
2: Well, I tell you what, I'm going to give her every opportunity to get on that mound if she wants to. If she doesn't, because she's been playing other positions, she's very athletic. And she's been playing a little bit of alpha, especially center field. So I have to make sure when I have my conversation with her, if she wants to pitch or not. And if she does, you know that'll be a pretty good weapon for our Los Angeles Queens team.
0: For tickets, check out womensprobaseballleague.com. You can get tickets there. And, of course, you can get more information about the league. There's tons of information on womensprobaseballleague.com. Eric, if people are going to buy tickets, if people are going to show up, what should they expect from the experience?
2: Well, I tell you what, for the Los Angeles Queens, they will show up and they're going to show out. That's what I can tell you. I can't speak for the other three teams. But our particular team will show up and show out. I got a chance to see them in spring training down at Fort Myers. And I was a little surprised. And I'm going to tell you why I was surprised. Not because they were out there playing, but the love they have, the respect they have, and the passion they were showing was something I wasn't ready for. And that was another igniter for me to want to be the manager of one of the teams. I mean, the excitement is there. I'm not trying to promote it. I'm telling you. The Queens will be ready.
0: All right.
2: That's why they're Queens.
1: That's the way you play. There it is. There it is.
0: All right. So womensprobaseballleague.com. Go support Eric and his players. Eric Young, World Series champ, now manager of the Los Angeles Queens. Thanks, Eric. We appreciate it.
2: It was my pleasure. Thank you for having me.
0: That is a pretty cool thing. Aluminum bats, by the way, they're using. Very, very cool to see women's professional baseball return. That is a very cool thing. Rewind the tape. From
1: take two.
0: 30, because I'm going to need you to get comfortable, Ian, for this one. From 30 for 30 podcast, the betrayal of Shohei Ohtani is the real story behind the scandal that almost ruined it all. On paper, Ipe Muzuhara. I have not said his name in a long time. Was Shohei Ohtani's. There you go. Did I say it wrong?
1: You're good. Go ahead.
0: The interpreter. You know Shohei's interpreter.
1: You're on the roll. You're on a roll.
0: We know the story of Shohei's interpreter. He was so much more than just an interpreter, though. They were a team. They were closer than brothers until, of course, it all went horribly wrong. The betrayal of Shohei Ohtani tells the story of a relationship that detonated into one of the biggest sports scandals. Check out The Betrayal of Shohei Ohtani. The first two episodes are out on Tuesday, July 28th. That is tomorrow. And that is not tomorrow. Why is it
1: next
0: tomorrow?
1: Tuesday?
0: Next Tuesday, July 28th. And then episodes 3 through 6 follow on subsequent Thursdays and Tuesdays after that. How do you think that went?
1: I think we both butchered it because I think I got his name wrong also. I think it's Mizuhara.
0: Isn't that what I said? Didn't I say Mizuhara?
3: I don't think I helped you guys very much there either. But
1: that's Ipe, all right, Stosh. Your Royals lost.
3: It's a team
1: man.
3: Effort, you know?
1: Your Royals had a 2-0 lead. You lost. I know you're a little depressed.
0: Here's
1: but you should
0: problem.
1: Be used to it
0: Here's
1: by
0: Here's the
1: now.
0: Thing. Go listen to the 30 for 30 podcast.
1: There you go.
0: Bada bing, bada boom.
1: Right.
0: There's a good one. It's about Shohei.
3: Tuesday the 28th.
0: There you go.
1: Not tomorrow.
0: Not tomorrow, even though it says tomorrow today. Which is very confusing in this reading.
1: You went Ron Burgundy right there reading that thing. I mean, it was just.
0: I really
1: like,
0: did.
1: I mean, it was. Bleep
0: I mean,
1: you, America.
0: It was an hour and a half long. There's a lot of words. And just
1: Ron, it was. It was

0: confusing in this reading.
1: You went Ron Burgundy right there reading that thing. I mean, it was
0: I really did.
1: I mean, it was bleep, you, America.
0: An hour and a half long. There's a lot of words, and some of the words shouldn't be there, and some of them should be. And so, you know, I was taking my chances on which one should come out of my mouth and which ones weren't.
2: My specialty.
1: Have you ever stabbed anybody with a trident?
0: What?
1: Ron Burgundy.
0: Oh, Anchorman. What are we talking about? That was an excellent movie. Do you think that still holds up?
1: Oh, absolutely.
0: We all still reference it. Do other people reference that? I feel stay classy. There you go. I feel like we reference it in this business routinely. I don't know if other people go around in their lives referencing Ron Burgundy.
1: Yeah. Right. You stabbed a guy with a trident.
0: We still got 15 seconds left.
1: I really
0: need your help here, kid.
1: I did. I stabbed a man with a trident.
0: Coming up next, Game Night is headed your way. They might read that read better
1: Mizuhara!
0: Than I do. It's right here on ESPN Radio, and you can listen to them on the ESPN
1: Tomorrow's Friday.
0: App. I need to go to bed.
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0: from between the hedges to Rocky Top, the swamp to Death Valley. 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
7: 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Great to have you there. Mike Grace from the MGL Production Studios, just getting ready for a brand new day. If you're new to the show, old play-by-play guy am I. Made most of my best friends in press boxes and along press rows all across the country. And now they meet me here and we talk about sports, or at least we try to. We get off the subject every now and then. But anyways, today, Atlanta Braves baseball. They picked up an odd win last night. We'll tell you all about that. The Boston Red Sox won their 15th straight last. The last time they did that, Ted Williams was in the lineup. I'll tell you about the Sox and their red-hot run. College football, all eyes and ears on Tampa. Final day of SEC football media days. Ryan Silverfield of Arkansas, Jeff Levy of Mississippi State, but the headliners, Steve Sarkisian and Arch Manning from Texas, and good old Lane Kiffin makes his LSU debut at SEC football media days. We'll talk about that and more. We'll do so with some help from our friends. First, let's go to Statesboro, Georgia, where our freelance broadcast Cast Pro hangs out, play-by-play man, engineer, producer, host, you name it, he can do it all. High school, college, and pro as well. Works with the Westwood One, Compass Media, and others. Colin Lacey, appreciate you putting in the overtime this week, sir. It's been a fun one with the SEC Media Days going on, man.
2: Hey, it's not overtime when it's not work, so.
7: Yeah,
2: that's pretty good. 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
2: boys.
7: I am anxious to hear from our next guy. 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His Powers on Sports podcast, available on the Jason Powers YouTube page. And Jason, you're back from a day at SEC Football Media Days. Your impressions of how things went yesterday, man?
6: Yeah, it was, give him credit, it was very well organized and easy to move around and stuff. Obviously, I got to see, I was there for DeBoer and Summerall, and then a little bit of Pete Golding. Didn't stick around for Mike Elko, but yeah. So it was a fun event, and saw some people that we interact with regularly on the show here and all that stuff. So had a couple of chats with people that we will filter through the press box here in the next week or so as well. So yeah,
7: appreciate you being there.
6: Good day.
7: Were you happen to be in the building when Ole Miss head coach Pete Golding got a round of applause from the media, which never happens? I mean, that never happens.
6: I did not see that.
7: Yeah,
6: I was not there for that. So I was on the other side. And what were they applauding him about?
7: Well, he was quite upfront. And our man Colin Lacey has picked out a couple of audio clips that we'll hear in just a matter of moments from Pete Golding yesterday. He was just quite blunt, quite open about a couple of different things, including the tampering and some other things that we'll hear from and get some thoughts on that. But yeah, okay. apparently the media was impressed with just his fresh approach, whatever the case may be. They actually gave him a round of applause as he left the podium in the main room yesterday. We'll talk about that and more with our guests today, three great ones who will join us to talk about SEC Football Media Days. They'll take their place in the Hardy Family Automotive Group driver's seat. 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You know what Mr. Hardy says by now. Oh, no. Well, the button's wrong. I had a little issue last night. But we love you and we need you. That's what Mr. Hardy says. 38 days until college football. Final day of SEC Football Media Days. We'll talk about all the above with Connor O'Gara. He's host of the OG Kickoff, part of the Next Round team now. He'll join us in 30 minutes and we'll get his thoughts on what's going down in Tampa this week. Get the thoughts of another media guy who I think is a first-timer for SEC Football Media Days. We'll double-check that. His focus yesterday on the Florida Gators with John Summerall there. That is Mark Moses, host of the Mark Moses Show on Florida to Spectrum Sports down in Tampa and Orlando. He'll join us an hour or two and get his thoughts on another local on what's going on down in Tampa. And then there is football outside the SEC. Yes, there is. Last week, the ACC had their gathering in Charlotte. We'll recap that with Roddy Jones, college football analyst for ESPN and the ACC Network. He'll be here in hour number two, and look forward to welcoming another first-timer, Roddy Jones, his first chance to visit with us inside the press box. So look forward to that. So again, Connor O'Gara, Mark Moses, Roddy Jones, all that plus odds and ends. That's Press Box Potpourri. We'll see what we can come up with in hour two for that. But Football Media Days is the headline of the four-day media event being hosted at the JW Marriott and Tampa Marriott Water Street, the beautiful place downtown. Wednesday, a lineup of conference heavyweights that included Alabama, Florida, Ole Miss, and Texas A&M. But what, and again, maybe John Sumrall stole the show. I saw a lot of people saying he won Media Days. But Pete Golding also did, as we said, got a round of applause from the media. And Colin, you picked out a couple of audio clips. You want to kind of set these up for us as to what Pete Golding was talking about?
2: Yeah, and it was right after somebody had asked him what his relationship is like with Lane Kiffin. And right. He's like, look, at the end of the day, Lane and I are fine. We talk a good bit, blah, blah, blah. And he's like, look, I didn't come to Oxford for Lane Kiffin. I came to be the defensive coordinator at Ole Miss, and it turned into being the head coach.
7: Yeah.
2: And so I don't want to say downplaying it, but it kind of taking some of the drama away from it a little bit. And then the first one, which isn't all that out of left field, somebody asked him just the kind of textbook, hey, you guys have been accused of tampering. There's an NCAA investigation going on. What is your feeling on tampering in college football now?
8: Yeah, I don't get into feelings, to be honest with you. You know, I mean, we got a compliance department. They get paid to do their job. They do a really good job. So it's our responsibility to recruit really good players, right? Coach them extremely hard, get them ready to win football games. So we're going to continue to recruit really good players. That's both in the high school market and in the portal market. And we'll continue to do it. Have we done it?
7: Now, see, I think the compliance department would have loved that answer, but he didn't stop there.
2: I think that was the pre-rehearsed answer that he had been, and well, he said it a little bit later.
7: Yeah.
2: He had been told and he had been media trained to do.
7: Yeah. Yeah.
2: The next question came, and it was, and the guy started with, I hate to keep picking at this.
7: Uh-huh. Sure you do. Sure you do.
2: Right. He doesn't hate it now because, boy, he's got content for days. And he's like, look, with the tampering, is this something that can be fixed in college football with the environment that is? How do we go about trying to fix it and whatnot? And what is tampering when you get down to it?
7: Snuggle up that seatbelt real quick because Pete's about to knock you off your socks here. Here we go.
8: Let me put it to you this way, okay? Like, it'd be – so, obviously, you're a reporter, right? Would you quit your job before interviewing for another job or being offered another job? No, nobody would. But we have a portal that you can go in with a do not contact. I'm gonna quit my job where I'm getting paid, and I'm gonna go in saying I need a new job, but nobody can call me to interview. Like, what have we created? So we've created it on top of representation for these players, right? That it's their responsibility to make sure they get paid really well and they also have opportunities. So by design, it's put a lot of people in bad positions. And let's not act like recruiting in college football for the last 100 years is the most moral thing, right, that's ever been existed. I mean, like, what are we talking about here? So I'm really not going to get into my feelings. I don't know how I've been educated to answer this question, right? Does that make sense? It's where we have a great, great compliance department, right, and all those type of things. But no, I mean, the model obviously has been broken, and I'm all for everybody being on the same playing field and doing the same things. I get it. But I think that's in any job, right? Like, coaches, we're under contract. You don't think other ADs are calling us during the year? Same ones that are b***ing about all this stuff are the same ones calling coaches, right, to come to other schools, right, and everything. So it's everywhere. It's in every profession. So I'm not saying I've got all the answers. I'm not saying that at all, right? Does that make sense? So we go by then the rules of the program, right, and how the flow, just like when you're on the interstate and people are flying by you, what do you start doing? You're damn right, you're going to get hit, right? Does that make sense? In this profession, you're going to get fired, right? So I'm not saying that. But I think there are a lot of people that are doing an unbelievable job, Greg being one, right, to make sure that, all right, everything's catching up. college football is constantly changing, all those type of things. So hopefully we'll all, you know, decide on what's fair for everybody.
7: New Ole Miss head football coach Pete Golding going off there. And I think it's pretty clear that Coach Golding did not complete the coach speak curriculum because that was not coach speak there, pal. That was just Pete Golding. And again, I think it was that air of freshness and bluntness that the SEC media gathered in Tampa yesterday appreciated.
2: You see it towards the end of that, he kind of realizes, oh, yeah, I got off script.
7: Let me back up here.
2: And that's when he starts going into, I appreciate what Greg Sankey and blah, blah, blah, and the tail end of that. I don't think anything that he said is differing opinion from at least 95% of college football. The problem is I don't think 95% of college football would actually say that. And especially when you're a program that's, and you can argue how much this actually matters, are under NCAA investigation for tampering. You were the one personally that was called out by Dabo Swinney a couple of months ago for tampering with players. And essentially you're saying, we're going to keep doing it until everybody else isn't doing it.
7: Yeah.
2: So have fun. Buckle up, boys. I think it's wild that he actually said that in front of the media.
6: And if he's willing to do that, then what's the next thing he's willing to do?
7: Yeah,
2: correct.
7: Yeah.
6: I mean, that's the thing that he goes, well, everybody has to do it. It's like, no, you don't. You don't have to do it.
7: Yeah,
6: you're choosing to do it.
7: Yeah.
6: If a kid says, I'm in class in Clemson in the summertime or whatever, or in the springtime, which is what was going on at Clemson, the kid is sitting in class. He's at Clemson. Now, if it's not in the school time and you're wanting to tamper, I got no problem. I mean, I can live with it.
7: Yeah.
6: But, you know, raise your hand and say, yep, you know what? I did it. That's what I want to hear Pete Golden say. Yeah, I did it.
7: Yeah. Yeah.
6: I did it with that kid at Clemson. If he'd have said that, I'd have said, God bless you, brother.
2: Yeah.
6: But I worry about a guy like him because we've seen guys like this over the years in different sports that – think that I won't say the rules don't apply to him, but I'm always going to live right on the edge. And eventually, you're going to do something. You're going to get shoved over the ledge, and it's going to be a quick run.
7: Yeah. Well, that was Pete Golding again, winning friends and influencing people yesterday.
2: I just feel bad for the poor old, and I say poor, the Ole Miss SID, because you know he's standing right off stage going, "Oh
7: don't
2: God,
7: do that.
2: Please shut up,
7: stop, Pete. Yeah, please stop.
6: Yeah."
7: Yeah, but it is what it is. So on top of Pete Golding, John Summerall had a great day as he debuted as the new Florida head football coach as well. Most said that he, you know, was quite refreshing as well and spoke well. I had one problem with him, and I really have to trace this back to Nick Saban. I think Nick is the genesis of this issue. John Summerall used a word yesterday that rhymes with fit or bit. That starts with SH. And I don't understand why you need to use that word from that podium on television. And here's the thing. Saban does it every week on College Game Day. He'll work it in somewhere every week on College Game Day. And Nick, I don't get that. That's below you, dude. You've got an 8-year-old granddaughter out there somewhere. You really want to hear that? Let her hear that? I don't get it. I don't understand why it's necessary.
6: I heard Summerall talk on the digital side. I saw most of his speech in the main room, and I either missed that or wasn't paying attention.
7: Yeah.
6: What was he referencing?
7: So we're gonna beat the you know somebody.
6: Oh right. Oh yeah. When they got beat by Ole Miss.
7: Yeah. Yeah.
6: They
7: beat.
6: You're right.
7: Yeah. Exactly. Yeah.
6: We got the out of us twice by Ole Miss last year with two different coaches.
7: There's so many other words you can use there. There's so many other words you can use there. Why do you have to pick that one?
6: Right.
7: Grumpy old man.
6: And you're right. I think in those kind of public settings, and that was on purpose that he said that. That didn't just come out of his mouth. He said that on purpose for sure. You're right. I agree. There are plenty of other ways that you can communicate that we got beat down last year.
7: Yeah.
6: So I'm with you on that. And sometimes they do it to make a point because they're frustrated. He wasn't frustrated yesterday. He was just telling a story, you know, I think.
7: Well, and when Summerall appeared on the SEC Network desk with Nick Saban, Nick brought it up and used the same word again. And I just don't understand that again. You call me grumpy old man. But to me, I think it demeans Nick Saban or anybody else that uses that. I mean, there are other words you can use in that setting. Hey, yeah. Look, if you're with your football team, I understand that. You can do that. But there's no reason to do that in a public setting. It's just simply right. No explanation for it. So that's my little soapbox for the day.
6: I didn't realize Nick Saban had permanently moved to Florida.
2: Yeah, I
6: didn't say that yesterday. Yeah, I didn't realize. Yeah.
7: He's down there. He's down there with Tiger at Windermere, isn't he?
6: Something like that. Where he's at down there? Somewhere in that neighborhood. Yep.
7: Speaking of Nick, here's a great headline that I saw from Matt Hayes, who writes for USA Today. Think about this. No, this is his Twitter page or X post today. No buzz, no juice, just boring Alabama at SEC Media Days. My, how the mighty have fallen. I mean, Alabama got overshadowed by Florida and Ole Miss yesterday, and maybe even Texas A&M for that matter.
2: And you know, honestly, Kalen DeBoer's probably happy about that. To be honest,
6: I will admit I was sitting there with DeBoer, and it was pretty, you know, subdued. And yeah. Pretty, not a lot of juice in the room for that, you know, 15 minutes that he was talking. So yeah, it was pretty ho hum, and I think you can tell, and I know, you know, I don't say he's feeling it, but I think you're right. I think Kyle makes a great point. I think DeBoer absolutely likes that. He's not a rambunctious kind of out in the front there kind of guy, I don't think. It was an eerie feeling, just the crowd in there talking about Alabama and just kind of all the different, you know, Feinbaum's made his comments about Alabama and what if they don't do this or that, what could happen. And there's a lot of wait and see on Alabama for sure.
7: Day four today starts with LSU. Yes, Lane Kiffin will lead things off at the main podium. Commissioner Greg Sankey will get to introduce him from the podium. Arkansas, Ryan the Silverfield makes his debut. Jeff Levy is back with Mississippi State. And Texas brings up Steve Sarkisian and Arch Manning. Probably the most anticipated player arrival of the week, I would think, would be Arch Manning, who rolls into town this afternoon.
2: I know last year in Atlanta, it looked like a Super Bowl media scrum at the place where Arch Manning was doing his table event, I guess.
7: Yeah.
2: That place was slammed last year in Atlanta. I would imagine it's the same in Tampa this year.
6: Yeah.
2: And, I mean, at the end of the day, what are you going to get from Arch Manning? And I think a lot of it is because of something that we talked about last year of everybody outside of Austin is expecting so much from Arch Manning. A lot of it's because of his last name, a lot of it from the hype that he had coming in from high school. But at the end of the day, this is kind of a normal trajectory for a good quarterback.
7: Yeah.
2: This is the year that you're going to expect to see the best year he's had by a lot. And I think if he goes out and does it, I think it's kind of a normal trajectory and a good trajectory for what he was supposed to be. But everybody was expecting him to do that in day one.
6: That the name on the back of the jersey makes all the difference in the world here on this one. And, it'll be interesting to see what the scrum looks like. Because, the way they've got it set up, they've got three little corners where each of the players have their own little spot there. And it's you're right. There will be a mega appearance there with Manning.
7: Yeah, so there'll be an overload in that corner and sparse folks in the other corners. I said it yesterday. I can't wait to see Arch Manning throw into Cam Coleman, man. I mean, I think that acquisition to get that kid from Auburn. We saw what he did with a quarterback who couldn't get him the ball over the last couple of years. I can't wait to see what he does with Arch Manning getting the ball to Cam Coleman. So there's a little recap for you again. LSU starts things off today. Lane Kiffin and his players go at 9:05 Eastern time. Arkansas follows in the afternoon session, has Mississippi State head coach Jeff Levy, and then Texas with Steve Sarkisian to wrap things up day four and the final day of SEC Football Media Days. We'll talk about that and more with Mark Moses of the Mark Moses Show in Hour 2 today. Also, Roddy Jones joins us for some ACC football talk, and 38 days away from college football, we'll talk that with Connor O'Gara, host of the OG Kickoff, who joins us here in about 15 minutes, so stand by for that. When we come back, we'll check on the Braves last night. I was watching a 1-1 game in the 8th. 7-6 was the final, so I'll tell you how we got there. Yeah, from 1-1 in the 8th to 7-6 after the 9th. We'll tell you about that on the other side of a timeout as you listen to the Press Box on great stations around the Southeast and online 24/7 at PressBoxRadio.com.

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8: 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We'll talk about the Braves now. Mike Gray hanging out with Jason Powers and with Colin Lacey on this Thursday. Glad to have you with us later in the hour. Connor O'Gara of the OG Kickoff and more college football news in the hour two with Mark Moses of the Mark Moses Show and Roddy Jones of ESPN and the ACC Network. Now to the Braves, who, after splitting the first two games of a four-game set with the San Diego Padres, posted a schizophrenic 7-6 win last night. Why the game was so odd? Well, it tied at one, entering the home half of the eighth inning. At the time, the Braves were 0-12 with runners in scoring position. And then in the ninth inning, or at bottom of the eighth inning, I should say, they rattled off six straight hits with runners in scoring position. The guy that got it going, the guy they're calling Jimmy Baseball, Jim Jarvis from Alabama, former Alabama product. Braves went on to score six runs in that inning, and they needed every one. The Padres roughed up Braves reliever Victor Medeiros in the top of the ninth. Four runs on three hits and a walk, so now it's 7-5. Braves go to their closer, Raisel Iglesias. His first batter, Luis Renifo. His first home run of the season makes it 7-6. And then Iggy bounces back. He strikes out Manny Machado.
9: which was a big, big out. Then induced a lazy fly ball from Ty France, and the final score, Braves win it 7-6. For the Braves, starter Martin Perez, just four innings, but did not allow a run. One hit, four walks, three strikeouts. Braves got a scoreless inning from Dylan Dodd before Didier Fuentes did allow one run in his two innings of work. And then Dylan Lee pitched a scoreless eighth. But the Braves get the win, 59-41 on the season now. And thanks to the Dodgers' 9-5 win in Philadelphia, Braves now enjoy a four-game lead over the Phillies in the National League East race. And we get one more from the Braves and Padres today. Getaway day, so it's a 12:15 first pitch. Braves will go with Chris Sale. Padres send Griffin Canning to the hill, 1-8 on the season with a 6.67 ERA. Of course, we know Sale's been fantastic. He's 10-6 with an ERA at 2.06, 123 strikeouts, and 105 innings. And again, the early start, 12:15 on the Braves Vision and the Braves Radio Network. You missed all that fun last night, didn't you, Colin? You gave up on 1-1?
10: Yeah, I gave up on 1-1. And the fact that Chris Sale is 10-6.
9: Yeah.
10: With an ERA that starts with a 2 mm-hmm. is one of the most mind-boggling things I've ever seen. But the good and bad of a game like last night, it makes you wonder how much the taxing of the bullpen has really taken a toll on the Braves for the last month and a half or so. But the good side of it, those are games that you're going to have crazy games in Major League Baseball. It's going to happen. 162 games, you're going to see just about everything.
9: Yeah, and last night was an example of that. Absolutely, yeah.
10: Right. But the last couple of years, those are games that went the other way for Atlanta. Right. Those are right. The games that you saw them lose 7-6. Mm-hmm. And so the fact that you're on the good side of it, you can call it the baseball karma, whatever you want to call it. But it's good that it looks like that's in favor of the Braves this year and not what it's been the last couple.
11: And I think that games like that, when the bullpen struggles like it did in the ninth inning, gives Alex Anthopoulos one more little needle in the belly to say, hey, we got to make a move here sooner rather than later. So I think those kind of things, I think, again, I think you're going to see the trade market heat up a little bit here in the next week. I don't think you're going to wait till the absolute deadline for all these deals to happen. I think you're going to start seeing, first to next week, teams get ahead of the curve here on making the first move. So mm-hmm. Be interesting to see what one thing I'd love to follow, and they'll never probably do this, kind of like the NFL does with a war room in the draft. I'd love to follow a GM the week of the trade deadline. Have a camera in there of all the calls they make, all the things on their whiteboards, and all the things when it comes to salaries, talking to guys. I would love to have a behind the scenes recording of a GM the week of the trade deadline. I think that'd be fascinating.
9: Well, and what we're down to, like 10 days, it's August the 3rd, so a week from Monday is when it is. So, we're getting down to it, and I'm with you. I would think that early in the week we'll start seeing. But, Colin, this is what the wild card has brought us now, this new setup to where you've got so many teams that still believe they could be a part of the postseason. I mean, who's going to be a seller? We know the Braves want a starting pitcher. After last night, they've five times in the last 34 games, 5-34, has the starting pitcher gone six innings.
11: Wow.
9: They gotta have another
11: starter. And most of those are probably Chris Sale.
9: Exactly. Yeah.
10: They have to. I mean, I said it, I think it was yesterday. The Braves have a lot. They have a rotation full of Chris Sale and then 4 and 5 starters.
9: Yeah.
10: They've got probably 6 or 7 guys that on a normal rotation would be your 4 and 5. And obviously injuries affect that. You thought that A.J. Smith-Shawver was going to be a 3 or 4. You thought that Spencer Strider was going to be your

0: stretch one, a two, then you can have Bryce Elder fill that three, and I feel good about that going into a postseason series. But you've got to go and get a starter. And the more and more this goes on, everybody's like, oh, well, you've got to go get a starter. The more it goes on, the less I have confidence that Alex Anthopoulos is going to pull the trigger. And I think if he doesn't pull the trigger, whew, I think that's detrimental to what the Braves can be this year. And I know that sounds like doomsday prepper guy, but I think you have to have a starter. You have to have somebody. Because as good as the bullpen is, as good as they are, and they have been a lot better than I thought they were going to be at the beginning of the year, they have been phenomenal. They can only do that for so long.
1: Yeah.
0: And you get into the end of August, early September, and again, we talked about it yesterday, you get into those where you've got a lot of really important games against Philadelphia. That's how you lose not only a division, that's how you lose a playoff series, and it turns out bad.
2: Real quick, as many as you see, the domino is going to be Skubal. When is Detroit going to make a decision on Skubal? Are we going to trade him, not trade him? And again, if they trade him, obviously the Braves are going to be competing with teams like the Rays, the Yankees, potentially, maybe even the Dodgers. You never know. So again, be proactive here. If you realize Skubal's not a target, go get the next best guy, figure out who that is. And you got to go, again, don't wait till August the 2nd to try to make a move here, I don't think.
1: You know, I wonder about another bat in the lineup as well. I know Yastrzemski is back. He is now back and I think was in left field for a while last night. But they're talking about the Striper twins. You had Jim Jarvis that we mentioned, the former Alabama product. And then you got a kid, a UAB product out of Huntsville, Alabama, Brewer Hicklin, who's hitting .389 in 18 at-bats for the Braves this season. So you got two guys in Hicklin and Jarvis who came up from Gwinnett, and they've sparked this offense over the last couple of weeks, Colin.
0: Yeah, I'm good with the offense. As much as you would always love another bat in the middle of an order, I'm good with this offense.
1: Ronnie's coming back. He was, I think, 2-for-5 at Gwinnett last night. So, yeah, he's coming back.
0: Yeah, great. I would use him as trade bait. But anyway, I'm fine with this offense. I think Jarvis has given you a spark that you need towards the bottom of that order.
1: Yeah, and
0: I think that with it all kind of hinges on if Austin Riley can keep up what he has post All-Star break. And I think he will. I think this second half, again, not technically second half anymore, but I think this post All-Star break is going to be huge for Austin Riley.
1: And he's had a great week, absolutely. If he can keep this up after what was a dismal first half of the season, if he can keep this up, the Braves really need that. And as we mentioned, we'll get Ronald Acuna Jr. back at some point, whether they play him in right field.
2: Shout out to the Red Sox, too.
1: Oh, no doubt. Yeah, I was going to mention that. They did get the franchise record. They tied the franchise record, their 15th straight win in a 6-3 final. That was game one of a doubleheader last night, but the Orioles took game two by a score of 5-1. That's the Red Sox first loss since the 1st of July. So they went from the 1st to the 23rd without a loss. So when we come back, it's back to Collins Football. Connor O'Gara joins us next inside the press box.
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6: Connor O'Gara, a member of the OG Kickoff crew.
7: It almost feels like John Summerall was handed a sheet of Billy Napier no-nos and told to the opposite
8: clean
7: of that.
8: Clean that up, will you?
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6: Now, Connor's right about John Summerall. He made a buzz at SEC Media Days yesterday, as did Pete Golding, the Ole Miss head coach. And we'll talk about that now with Connor O'Gara, alongside Mike Grace, Jason Powers, Colin Lacey. Connor O'Gara joins us from the OG Kickoff, part of the Next Round Live team now, as he joins us here in inside the press box. I know that, again, John Summerall and Pete Golding have provided some highlights, but I think the real highlight of the week was the karaoke earlier this week. Connor O'Gara doing a little version of How Do You Like Me Now. Was that the one and only tune you did there, Connor? Do you have another in your repertoire?
9: So it was not the only tune I did. We did John Party, Head Over Boots. The problem was the instrumental was a little bit off with the lyrics. And so it was kind of, when that happens in karaoke, you're just kind of, you feel a little bit lost. But How Do You Like Me Now was our better performance. We, you know, my guy Ty Richardson and I, we do this every year, not that specific song, but we, you know, we discuss, you know, about a week before karaoke night, which is Wednesday of SEC Media Days week. And we discuss, you know, what's going to be the play this year. And he always just says, you know, whatever you want to do, let's go with it. And, you know, that was my choice. We've done on the OG Kickoff for a long time, when it was formerly known as the Saturday Down South podcast. We've had How Do You Like Me Now victories that we always give coaches.
6: Oh,
9: when,
6: nice.
9: You know, they win one of these games that they're not supposed to. And you feel like they're just going to sit there in the locker room and go, How Do You Like Me Now?
6: Yeah.
9: And,
6: yeah.
9: You know, maybe a little bit of a mantra for yours truly. And yeah, it felt like it fit the theme of the week.
6: Well, outside of you and Ty, was there anyone else from the media that really jumped out that did a knockdown drag out on the karaoke mission?
9: So it's the same winners every year, and nobody tries to compete or anything like that. The rendition of Shaggy's Angel, or also It Wasn't Me, but more specifically Shaggy's Angel, is done by one Chris Gordy and John Neighbors. If you've never heard this before, Chris Gordy, who does great work in the Houston area, he also does Locked On SEC, he does the best Shaggy you will ever hear. Like, I'm convinced if Shaggy walked into a bar, and I'm talking like early 2000s Jamaican singer, not like from Scooby-Doo, if Shaggy walked into this bar and heard Chris Gordy sing his songs, he would be like, you do this better than I do. Like, I can't even compete with you. He is that good. And John Neighbors does the backup vocals on the other part of the song. He does like the hook and the chorus. So it's a rock
8: portion.
6: Yeah, yeah. We'll have to get Bart Heights ready for next year in Nashville. See what he could do for us from the podium there, perhaps. Yeah.
10: Ooh, that might be dangerous. Connor, whenever you look at SEC Media Days, before before Summerall and before Pete Golding kind of stole the show yesterday. One of the big stories was Will Stein and the confidence that he had at the podium when somebody asked him what can make Kentucky football good. He said, look, it's me. He's like, I know that sounds egotistical, but it's me. Were you surprised by the confidence that he had in the answer of that?
9: No, but, you know, it is a good little insight as to why he is, I think, a very unique person in this sport, and not just because he is a millennial coaching in the SEC and he has a little bit of that Kenny Dillingham to him. I mean, he replaced Kenny Dillingham at Oregon as the offensive coordinator there. But, you know, I saw this thrown around a lot, and it's something I wrote about for OnSI, for the IU site, was, you know, that felt a little bit like his Kurt Cignetti moment, where Kurt Cignetti is, you know, Google me, I win. And if you're a coach of this historical doormat, you need a level of confidence that I just don't think that you can necessarily overstate. I really think you have to have the full belief in yourself. And this is someone who grew up going to Kentucky football games. Yes, he ended up going to Louisville only because Kentucky didn't recruit him in the way that he had hoped. But I do think that Will Stein getting up there and giving that answer to my guy Adam Luckett's question was a fire-up-the-troops moment than anything Kentucky's had in recent memory. You know, I was talking to Adam, who asked the question, and Nick Roush over at KSR about, like, when was the last time you felt that good about something a Kentucky coach said? And it was when Mark Stoops, you know, had said, like, yeah, let's, you know, I hope, you know, fans are basically good and liquored up for the Florida game, and I hope they drink plenty of beers in the parking lot, and then, you know, Kentucky goes on to be Florida. But, you know, it's been a while, and he is a vibe changer in every possible way. I think Will Stein's got really good long-term aspirations. I don't know that year one is going to be there. Maybe that proof of concept will be there, and it went away more so than ever for Kentucky and you know, having a year one coach. But I just think it was really, really important for him to get up there and show that type of confidence.
4: Connor, do you think the Pete Golding comments yesterday on the variety of topics that he expounded on, do you think that was a good thing in the long term, or do you think that's something that potentially, you know, could get him in some trouble down the road if things don't go like he hopes they go at Ole Miss?
9: I don't know. We'll play the results either way. You know, we will. Like, that's the way that this works. Just like we were talking about with Will Stein. Like, we look up from now 2-3 years, and Will Stein is sitting there, you know, with 4 wins as an SEC head coach. We're going to be like, oh, yeah, maybe you shouldn't have said it's because of him. It's probably because of somebody else. That's the way that this works. And Pete Golding is no different in that regard. And, you know, a lot of people are already looking at him in this situation and going, well, you know, he's not going to be the fit long term. Do we know anything that makes us think that he is bad at this? Because last I checked, this guy beat Kirby Smart on extra rest. He has been as blunt and as honest as the day is long, because that's just who Pete Golding is. He is maybe wired more like a coordinator than a head coach, and he's not as buttoned up as some of these other guys. So maybe that factors into some of this bias. But if you're letting that dictate how you feel about him, then I would say watch his teams play football first and watch the way that his guys talk about him. You know, it was interesting hearing Kiwon Lacy at the podium, Matt Moscona asked him, you know, what's your relationship like with Lane Kiffin? And Kiwon Lacy, the star running back for Ole Miss, who, you know, a lot of LSU fans were wondering, like, hey, is he going to come on board? He goes, that was my old head coach last year. And then he gets asked about Charlie Weiss Jr. And he's like, that was my old offensive coordinator last year. They've moved on, man. Like, I think Pete wants to win that breakup, maybe not as much as Lane wants to win that breakup for obvious reasons. But these guys have taken, I think, an approach that is easy to get behind if you're an Ole Miss fan. And I think Pete Golding kind of embodies that.
10: Connor, whenever you look at SEC Media Days, this time last year when we were wrapping up SEC Media Days, the team that everybody kind of felt a lot better than they did coming into the week was Oklahoma. Who is that team this year that coming into the week you didn't really know, but this out of it you feel a lot better than you did coming in?
9: That's a good question. I try and not, I really don't want to let, you know, like a half hour in front of a coach or, you know, this time in front of players kind of dictate that. I tend to feel really good about where A&M is at. I think A&M is so much more stable than what probably the casual fan does. And I think it's because of Elko. And I think that there is a feeling going into this year that they're a bit of a wild card because Marcel Reed, admittedly so, has turned the football over a lot. But I just think that the way that Elko has recruited out of the portal and the way that he has brought stability to that program with a 12-4 mark against SEC competition through 2 years already with a playoff berth and their best regular season of the 21st century. I just look at them and every time I hear them speak and kind of like have this quiet confidence about them, I'm like, this different era of A&M football. And we're not making the 8-4 jokes. And, you know, they know that they have to be better at finishing. Like, that's very well documented. But I like a program that acknowledges its flaws. And I just kind of think that Mike Elko always feels like the adult in the room. And hearing Marcel Reed, you know, he's got this quiet confidence about him, but acknowledges the flaws, acknowledges last year what held him back from being this guy who, you know, was in the Heisman Trophy conversation. And he saw what it was like for other guys to pass him up at the end of the season. So A&M might not be the popular answer to that, but I do come away feeling like their long-term stability is very much there.
8: He's a member of the Football Writers Association of America, a Heisman Trophy voter, and host of the OG Kickoff, now part of the Next Round Live team. He is Connor O'Gara, joining us here inside the press box. Let's turn to today's lineup, sir, and we're going to get things off with a bang as LSU and Lane Kiffin start things off. You expect Lane to be kind of low-key today? What do you expect from the new LSU head coach?
9: I expect him to be boring. Maybe a few jabs here and there. Lane wants to win the breakup. He does. So much he wants to win the breakup. It is evident with everything that he says and does, the Vanity Fair stuff. Like, it's going to be top of mind for him. And, you know, he's probably going to want to make people feel bad for him because of the situation he had to leave. And he's going to say, oh, I have nothing but respect for Ole Miss. But as John Summerall mentioned yesterday, you know, like, not everybody would have just left a playoff team. And that could have been the deciding factor in whether or not you take a job. And Lane said, all right, I'm going to take this job. And, you know, I do think that he's going to be subjected to some interesting live questioning. And I'll be fascinated to see the way that plays out in a few minutes here. But yeah, Lane is going to probably try and play everything down. He's usually not good in these settings. That's kind of the underrated thing. Like 80 to 90% of the time in press conferences, Lane is usually pretty boring. He just kind of is, and he stirs the pot in so many other ways, and more so than a traditional sense. So I don't necessarily expect fireworks, maybe a couple of subtle jabs here and there, but nothing that really gets the people going.
4: Connor, I'll be interested. Like I said, in another little caveat here is he's in his hometown. He grew up here, so I'll be interested to see if that even if more affects his, like you said, his kind of boringness today, because you know his dad obviously was here for a long time and he spent a lot of time in Tampa. So I wonder if being in this setting, in a city he really knows well, will affect him as well today too.
9: Yeah, it could. I don't know. You know, Lane is. Lane's just an odd duck. Like, he is just an odd duck in every possible way. And I never really have him figured out. And Lane grew up in a variety of places, like originally born in, what was it, Elkhorn, Nebraska. I think I want to say, gosh, because I worked about 20 minutes from where he originally grew up in Nebraska. But, you know, Lane is going to probably do whatever Lane wants to do. And I don't know how much of it's going to feel calculated or what, but, you know, maybe the fact that he is in familiar surroundings and he is on the last day, maybe that's just going to give him all the fuel in the world to go scorched earth on Ole Miss. I doubt it. I don't think he wants to stoke those fires any more than they've already been stoked, but who knows?
10: Kind of one of the things that I think has gotten overlooked this offseason is a lot of new coordinators in this league that have flown under the radar probably more than they should. Obviously, when you look at Will Muschamp going to Texas, you look at Jim Knowles at Tennessee, but even somebody like a Joe Sloan going to Kentucky as the offensive coordinator, there's a lot of new coordinators that have had success in the past coming back, either coming back into the SEC or coming to the SEC. Which one of those intrigues you the most going into the year?
9: I'll give you one that you didn't name. Buster Faulkner at Florida. That's the one. That's the one that I think is going to probably determine whether or not John Summerall works. And, you know, Buster Faulkner, you can make the case if he succeeds, he'll get a power conference head coaching job and he'll be on the rise. But I think the ability to hire that position is essential at a job like that with a defensive-minded head coach. We saw what it looked like with the aforementioned Will Muschamp when he seemingly couldn't get the offense right ever at Florida. And Buster Faulkner comes in so highly regarded that when Brent Key was rumored to be in this search and he was rumored to be at the top of Scott Strickland's list, it was with the caveat of, well, he's bringing Buster Faulkner with him. And so there were a lot of people that came away from this coaching search going, wait a minute, you got John Sumrall and Buster Faulkner, but you didn't necessarily have to kind of roll the dice on Brent Key. That's a win for Florida. Now, he's got a quarterback battle that's really intriguing. I don't know that Aaron Filo is quite as developed as people think he is. So there's a possibility that Tremel Jones Jr. is very much a fixture in that offense at some point this year. But he's the guy that can kind of change who they are schematically after several years of Billy Napier calling plays, reluctantly so, and being this guy who felt like he was too stubborn to get out of his own head and didn't fool anyone with what he was doing with that offense. So that's the one that I'm most intrigued by because I think it can really change the overall vibe of that program.
4: Connor, what was your sense of the room when Kalen DeBoer was talking yesterday? I was in there, and it seemed like it was a very just kind of a tepid, not a whole lot of energy in the room when he was talking. Give me a sense of what you thought of Kalen DeBoer's appearance at Media Days.
9: Such minimal buzz. This is an Alabama team that is going to have its lowest preseason ranking in the AP poll since 2008. I think that's pretty obvious. And they have so many new faces that Alabama coming into this thing and being kind of an afterthought is weird. You know, the most noteworthy thing is the fact that, you know, Alabama shows up right as Nick Saban is getting here as well. And that was interesting, seeing them like both in the same hallway and whatnot. But yeah, I asked Kalen DeBoer the question at the end, you know, do you think your time at Alabama is going to be defined by whether or not you win a national championship? And he's like, yeah, I wouldn't doubt it, you know, but they're like, that's not really my focus. You know, focus on getting better each day, blah, blah, blah. Here's a question I have. What if he had just said, yeah, probably is. You know, that's kind of what I signed up for. That's the gig when you take over the greatest coach in the history of this sport. I probably need to win a national championship. Because if we're looking up 3-4 years from now and Kalen DeBoer still not won a national championship, that's when people are going to be like, okay, it's probably time to move on. But I do think that he has the ability to take that lack of buzz and use it to his advantage. And the doubt that this team is probably facing from a national standpoint, because people are always going to want to pile on Alabama the second that they showed signs of vulnerability, he can use that to his advantage. And I think with a very favorable schedule, this team could be, in a weird way, kind of a sleeper in the SEC.
8: 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Enjoy this final day of SEC Football Media Days and the countdown to kickoff, and we'll stay in touch, man.
9: Gentlemen, appreciate it.
8: You bet. We love it. He is Connor O'Gara, again, host of the OG Kickoff. 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In our final couple of minutes here, we're waiting on Lane Kiffin. He will take the podium in a matter of minutes, and we're told, Colin, you picked up some great news here on Lane Kiffin and a change he's made in his life.
10: Yeah, I just saw that Ross Dellinger put out that Lane Kiffin in either a meeting or a media scrum that he had earlier before he took the main stage, that Lane Kiffin says he deleted all social media apps from his phone, and it started with a challenge from his son Knox, and now has become something he has embraced.
8: Well, now, stay off the social media there, Lane.
10: We'll see how long that lasts.
8: How long that lasts, yeah.
4: It will be interesting to see what is his son a senior this year? Isn't his son a senior?
8: Getting close, yeah, I think so.
4: Yeah. That'll be interesting, that dynamic of him, all the talk about him, and he's supposed to be a decent quarterback, and he'll probably get signed by somebody, I'm sure. So it'll be interesting to see how that plays into kind of, again, I don't know if it plays into wins and losses, but just how he handles himself and all that stuff as well, knowing that his son is one, the last year his son will be in the house, basically. Have we figured out what the daughter's – is the daughter still dating the linebacker at LSU? Have we figured all that out? What's her name, Kayla? Is it Kayla?
8: Kayla was the ex-wife. What is that, right?
4: Okay.
8: I think Kayla was the ex-wife. And again, I'm asking AI, which is sometimes wrong, but this says he's a class of 2028 quarterback.
4: Okay, and he might be. Okay.
8: And that he'll play for University Lab High School. That's back in Baton Rouge. So he'll stay, he'll move with the team from Oxford to Baton Rouge and play down there. So
4: yeah.
8: It's Elaine and his ex-wife, Layla, Layla's his mom. Layla is his mom. So
4: it wasn't the daughter dating the linebacker at LSU last year.
8: Absolutely was. Yeah. Was it Whit Weeks? Who was it? Yeah.
4: Whit Weeks. That's right.
8: Yeah. Let's see here.
4: He's still. I don't even know. Is he still on that roster?
8: Oh yeah, he's there this week. As a matter of fact, yeah, he's there.
10: He was just on SEC morning set.
8: Yep, he is there today. Sure is. Lane Kiffin's daughter Landry and Presley are the daughters.
4: Okay.
10: Yeah, Landry's
8: the oldest.
10: The one, and looks like they are still dating.
4: The power couple of Baton Rouge, huh?
8: Landry and Witt. It appears. And then Presley is an outside hitter on the USC Trojans women's volleyball team. So she's out west. So, yeah.
4: Yep. I remember hearing that. So, yeah, it'll be a very interesting next hour and a half here down at the Water Street Hotel.
8: Indeed. Guys, thanks again to Connor O'Gara of the OG Kickoff, the Next Round Live crew, for joining us. Coming up in hour two, Roddy Jones, college football analyst, a former Georgia Tech great, now with ESPN and the ACC Network, will join us. We'll talk a little college football with him. And when we come back, right back to Tampa we go, where Mark Moses, host of the Mark Moses Show, was at SEC Football Media Days yesterday, along with our Jason Powers. We'll talk about John Summerall at Florida and more when the Press Box continues after a timeout.
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0: Hour 2 of the Press Box comes to you on great radio stations all across the Southeast, including our friends in Statesboro, Georgia, who listen on 997 The Pulse. Great to have you there, and all over Southeast Georgia, courtesy of the Superstations. Mike Grace hanging out with Colin Lacey on this Wednesday, and great to have Mike Mote back with us after spending a week and a half away. We got him back here, and that's awesome. Later in the hour, Taylor Davis of ESPN and the SEC State of Mind podcast joins us, so stand by for that. But right now, we get a chance to talk Georgia Bulldogs with Jordan D. Hill, who covers the Dogs for Dogs 247. He's also a kindred spirit, diehard NASCAR fan, so maybe we can sneak in a Brickyard 400 comment or two here in a little bit. But let's start with those SEC champions, the defending champs, the Georgia Bulldogs. Jordan, if there's an area that was going to keep them from repeating as SEC champions, is there a particular position that maybe is the weakness for this Georgia Bulldog football team?
1: Well, I think the group that has to prove themselves is wide receiver. And that was a bit of the conversation on Tuesday down in Tampa. You know, they've got a group that I would say the best way to describe this group of receivers is talented but inexperienced. You do have London Humphreys, and he's a guy that's played quite a bit for Georgia the last 2 years. And they've definitely helped themselves by getting Isaiah Canyon from Georgia Tech. But besides that, you're talking about a group that is very, very young at wide receiver. I think that they really like the options they have. I mean, they've got redshirt sophomore Sakobi White-Helton. They got 5 second-year receivers coming up, and I think quite a few of those guys have a chance to play, like C.J. Wiley. Talon Taylor is another name to pay attention to. They're going to get him involved quite a bit. But I think a lot of people look at this team and they see the right amount of experience, and you look at the passing game and needing to get the tight ends more involved this time around. But I think for a lot of people, it's that wide receiver group. If they come through, if they show that, you know, despite not having played, especially in big time games before, you know, if they're able to come through and make this passing game as effective as it can be, then I think the sky's the limit for the entire team.
2: So Kirby Smart may have used an old Nick Saban trick yesterday in that meeting when the reporter asked the question, and he said, "I'm going to make that motivation for my wide receivers to play well." He knows that's a weakness, though, or he knows that's an unproven part of his team. I don't know if I should say weakness, but maybe it's a unproven part of Georgia's team. What is known is that you've got a guy who is now starting his second full year, but he's also played in the third year. So he really is, by today's standards, an experienced quarterback. That's got to help. You know how good your offensive line is. You know how good your defense is going to be. So there's a lot there that you can take advantage of. But I think having a signal caller that's got a couple of years under his belt as far as a starter and some huge games that he's played in and played well in, that's got to be a big help going into this year, right?
1: 100%. And I asked Gunner yesterday, you know, what's the biggest difference for you today compared to last year, which it was funny. And I wrote about this. He was also at Media Days last year. So I sort of wrote about, he's been through this before, whether we're talking about, you know, standing in front of a bunch of cameras answering questions, or we're talking about the grind of an SEC season, which he's getting ready for his second full one as the starter. But he said he feels more comfortable. He said that, you know, that he sort of knows what to expect, and he understands the highs and lows of a season and what you have to do to maintain your play from the first game to the postseason, and if you make the playoff going that far. And, you know, I think that it's something that I'm really interested in. I'm hoping either this week or next week to kind of write about, you know, getting a chance for him to still be the starter. You know, this isn't a situation where you've got an experienced quarterback transferring in where, yeah, you know, he's done it, but he's not done it here. You know, and how is he adjusting, all that stuff. And he's also got the same play caller in Mike Bobo, and Mike has been on staff for the entire time that Gunner's been at Georgia, and he's been his play caller his time as a starter. Just to see, to look back at the quarterbacks that Mike has coached at Georgia, and to see what that jump from year one to year two as a starter looked like. You know, you always hear traditionally that second year there is a noticeable bump. There is a noticeable improvement in statistics and even, you know, things as easy as win-loss and what they were able to do on the field. So, yeah, I think that, you know, when you look at this offense, we talked about receiver, but I do think a lot is on the shoulders of Gunnar Stockton. I think that his highs last year, there were moments that were unbelievable. I mean, the throw to London and Humphreys in Knoxville could not have been any better. You know, him rallying the troops at Auburn when it looked like, you know, they were in real trouble. You know, some of the games they were able to play late in the year and beating Alabama. But I think it's the consistency he's got to find. I think he's totally capable of doing that. But saying he's capable and actually doing that, especially given the gauntlet that is playing in the SEC, certainly two different things.
3: Hanging out with Jordan Hill, covering the Georgia Bulldogs for Dogs 247, joining us in the Hardy Family Automotive Group driver's seat. One of the things that I think is going to be vastly improved from a year ago is the running game for Georgia. It was up and down at times throughout the season, but a lot of that was due to the injuries that you had on the offensive line. So I think having Drew Bobo back is a huge help for that. But I love Nate Frazier. Getting to see him the last couple of years kind of grow in that Georgia offense has been something pretty special. What is the upside for this running attack for Georgia this year?
1: Yeah, I think that they were happy with how they ran the ball last year, especially after a really disappointing 24. I mean, I think you could make the case that was the worst run game in the time that Kirby Smart's been in Athens. So they took a step forward last year, and they're wanting to build on it this year. I will say, disappointing news on Tuesday with Dante Dowdell. He had had an ATV accident earlier this summer. Kentucky transfer that I think could have contributed quite a bit. You know, might have even been Georgia's third down back. Probably going to be a while before we see him in a Georgia jersey. And I think right now, just kind of hoping for his recovery, even outside of football. But yeah, I mean, I think Nate Frazier, I think he is gearing up and has a chance to have an all SEC type of season. Now that's going to be very difficult given the backs that are in this league. And, you know, I think you'll see, I imagine on Friday, he won't be, you know, that first team back. Maybe he has a chance at second team, but I think he's got a chance to have a really special year. I thought down the stretch last year, you know, early November through the postseason, he was playing his best ball of the year and probably the best ball since he's been at Georgia. And unfortunately, he got hurt late in that Sugar Bowl. And I do think, you know, maybe if he is out there for the entire final drive for Georgia, maybe things go differently. But Chauncey Bowen's another guy that they're really excited about, a guy that, you know, you look at last year, last September, had an incredible day against Alabama, albeit in a losing effort. I think you look at those two guys, even before Dante Dowdell got hurt, I think the idea was Nate Frazier, Chauncey Bowen, those are, you know, thunder and lightning, 1-2 punch. And obviously without Dante being in the mix right now, then, you know, that's certainly going to be the case. So they need some guys to step up behind them, whether it's Dwight Phillips Jr., who is just lightning quick. I mean, his father was an Olympic sprinter, and he's got that kind of speed at Georgia. And I look at a guy like Bo Walker, who's going into his second year, a guy that flashed when he got to play last year, which wasn't a ton, but he had a really good day against Charlotte. The key to this run game, and Georgia's run into this issue in past years, you've got to have depth. You're going to lose some of those top guys, even if it's just for a game or two. How do those guys behind Nate Frazier and Chauncey Bowens play? If they show they're up for the moment and can even, you know, kind of ease that workload on those top two guys, I do think this has a chance to be an even better run game than it was a year ago.
2: So, Jordan, I'm looking at the schedule for Georgia, and you get a couple of, you know, I won't say easy games, but winnable games for certain. You ought to be 2-0 after Tennessee State and then Western Kentucky. And then you hit the league schedule. And after Arkansas, of course, we don't really know what Arkansas is going to be like at that point. It's a huge game for them, obviously. But then the gauntlet begins for Georgia because you've got Oklahoma, Vanderbilt, Alabama, Ole Miss, Auburn and Ole Miss. I'm sorry, it's in the wrong order there. Florida is in there. And then Georgia Tech down the road. This is a really hard schedule on the back end. Once you get through maybe the month of September, it's tough. I mean, it's not a tough start, but man, the back end of this schedule is brutal.
1: Yeah, and I just look at the schedule on the whole. For me, I think there are three games where if you told me, if you looked into a crystal ball and said, yeah, Georgia lost this game, I'd be like, yeah, I totally see it. And for the majority of this summer, I've pointed to two road games at Alabama, at Ole Miss. Those are two places where the last time Georgia played, they lost there. And we know they have struggled in Tuscaloosa beyond just the last time that they played in Bryant-Denny. But the team that has kind of gotten my attention as we've gone through the summer and, you know, going to media days and kind of studying up on these teams is Oklahoma. Now, Georgia does get them at home, which I think eases the burden a little bit there. But what really draws my attention, I'm a big believer in, you know, what you bring back in continuity. And you look at Oklahoma, they got their leading passer, their leading rusher, their leading receiver, their leading tackler, and their head coach back from last year. And they're the only SEC team that can say that. Now, we'll throw out the caveat. They did not run the ball well last year. I think their leading rusher had fewer than 500 yards, which you think about Oklahoma, that just doesn't seem right. But I look at Oklahoma at Alabama, at Ole Miss, as the true test, games that could go either way for Georgia. I've kind of gotten to, when I look at this league with 16 teams, I kind of just don't see a world where you're going to have undefeated teams through the regular season anymore. So right now I have them losing at Alabama, but even if you were able to go 11-1, even 10-2, I think with this schedule, it'd be very impressive. And what really matters, that would be enough to get you into the playoff once again.
0: You can follow Jordan D. Hill on social media at Jordan Davis Hill, at Dogs247, and read his great work online at Dogs247.com. On top of that schedule, I see the matchup with Georgia will be played in Atlanta, or pardon me, with Florida, will be played in Atlanta this year and Tampa next year. I'll ask the question somebody asked me yesterday, Jordan, why aren't those two games on campus?
1: Money.
0: Yeah.
1: I mean, like, I could just leave it right there. And I will say this, I mean, that's the biggest reason, is because of what neutral sites can bring in. And I think it was easier for Georgia, Florida to do that because of the tradition of it not being on campus. But, you know, we've seen in the last few months, even games that were initially planned to be on campus, they're moving off campus because of money. I look at Florida State. You know, there was a home and home schedule with Georgia and Florida State. That got canceled, and now we're looking at, I believe, 2028. That game will be played, and that game will be played in Nashville. So money is the biggest reason, but I'll also say this. I think there was also the understanding, if we bring these games to Gainesville and Athens, man, it's going to be hard to move them back off.
0: That's exactly.
1: Even if we go back to the tradition of, well, we've always played it in Jacksonville, you know, we'll go back there. The money was the driving factor, but I think they knew it would be so popular. Had they brought it to campus, it would make it a whole lot harder to take it back off.
0: I was going to say, I'm sure the folks in Jacksonville are very relieved to know that it's not going to those campus sites, because, as you said, once there, it would be really hard to pull them around and go from there. Jordan D. Hill is our guy, again, talking Georgia Bulldogs with us. What have we missed? How about special teams for this team? We know that Georgia has played great special teams, and what's this year look like?
1: Yeah, I think they'll be in good shape. They got Peyton Woodring back. He only missed two field goals last year, and I think he'll be in that mix for the Lou Groza. I mean, he'll be up as and considered one of the top kickers in the country. Really, the question is punter. You know, they lose Brett Thorson. He moves on after a very successful run at Georgia, but they're in good shape with Drew Miller. When he signed with Georgia, he was the number one punter in his class. And if you guys will remember, two Sugar Bowls ago, he played after Brett Thorson had gotten hurt in the SEC title game, and he did a pretty good job, especially given the circumstances. So I think they're in good shape on the special team side. And, you know, I think sometimes it's forgotten about or maybe underappreciated. I mean, under Kirby, special teams has always been an emphasis, and for the most part, they've had really good kicking, really good punting. There is the little bit of the unproven, like I said, with punter, but I think they're in very good shape going into 2026.
2: I don't know how it is, but Georgia seems to have their kickers for like 8 years apiece. I don't know what it is, but it seems like they're always there forever. They start at freshman and they just play for 4 or 5 straight years. But Georgia's had a great kicking game over the years. Real quick, Jordan, before we let you go here in a few minutes, I'm curious about the 9-game schedule. I know Kirby had a few things to say about, you know, the game. We'd like to talk more about the games. But just overall, your thoughts on the 9-game schedule, how big of an impact do you think it's going to have as far as the SEC? And what I mean by that, if you go 7-2 in this league, that ought to be good enough to get you into a college football playoff if you don't have any other slip-ups along the way. But even if you're playing an Ohio State or a Michigan like Oklahoma and Texas are, And you're 9-3 and you're 7-2 in the league. That should be good enough to get you into the playoffs as well. What are your thoughts on this 9-game schedule and the impact it's going to have as far as teams on the SEC, in the SEC, including Georgia?
1: I will say, for the first part, I was surprised they did it. I kind of felt like I had a revelation 2 years ago when that debate had been going on, are they going to move from 8 games? And it kind of hit me. It was actually in the middle of a radio spot where I was like, they're not going to do this, because that was coming off the heels of Ole Miss losing to Florida. You know, some of the other upsets, Alabama losing to Oklahoma, that had knocked teams out of the SEC title race and had very much put them on shaky ground with the playoff. I was like, the league's not going to do this, because that's going to jeopardize some of these teams trying to make the playoff. And I think ultimately, you know, one, again, kind of goes back to the neutral site thing, the money, you know, being able to go to ESPN and say, hey, we want to rework this deal and get more money if we add a game. But, from what I understand, I think that there was a belief, hey, we do this and we're kind of, you know, meeting the Big Ten halfway. We're each going to play 9 games and we can kind of be on the same page with the playoff. I don't know that that played out the way that the SEC thought it would. So really interested to see how this plays out. As someone who's just a fan of good football, I do appreciate the chance to watch another conference game. I think we're going to get good matchups, but it's going to be really interesting, you know, like the scenario that you brought up. If we get to this, you know, decision day, the selection day for the playoff, and the SEC is not rewarded the way they feel they should for having played an extra conference game, you know, I would be hard pressed to think the SEC is going to maybe not get their way with the playoff and say, all right, we're going back to 8. Like, I don't know that I kind of feel like, you know, the cat's out of the bag at that point. I don't know that you could revert the schedule. But just as someone who's a fan of football, I do appreciate them going to 9 games because of the matchups we'll get. But I would definitely say I would not for sure count on that working in the SEC's favor. I think the debates are going to be very, very contentious, just like they were last year. And I think that will continue to happen whether we jump to 16 teams or go all the way to 24 in the playoff.
0: Jordan DeHill, these guys usually allow me a NASCAR minute on Fridays and Mondays. That's all I get, is a minute on Friday to preview it, a minute on Monday to recap. Who you got for the Brickyard 400 this weekend, man?
1: It's kind of cheating just to say a repeat, but I am watching Bubba Wallace. I think that he did a very good job at the Brickyard last year and kind of gotten on a good run. I thought he did well at North Wilkesboro. And, so Bubba's my pick. Very interested to see how this one plays out. I'm still kind of struggling to get a feel for it since the Brickyard came back, since they left the road course.
0: But yeah,
1: I'm gonna say Bubba repeats.
0: Well, I've enjoyed the season, man. We've had some great racing. Atlanta was fantastic. I thought North Wilkesboro last week was great as well. So hopefully more of that to come. Always a pleasure, Jordan. Enjoy the NASCAR. Enjoy the football. And we'll talk again soon, man.
1: Sounds great. Thanks, guys.
0: You bet. Jordan D. Hill, again online, Jordan Davis Hill on social media at Dogs247, and read his work again at 247dogs247.com. Still to come, Taylor Davis, college sports reporter for ESPN and host of the SEC State of Mind podcast. When we come back, I've got my SEC media ballot. Y'all want to help me with that? We can fill out my ballot when we come back.
4: Yeah.
0: We'll do that next when the Press Box continues after a timeout.
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15: Watching the Seahawks in person last year and watching the Titans battle with them for 3 hours, that is a complete football team, and across the board, the Titans need, they really do, they need to stack this draft and maybe one more before they can legitimately say, okay, we're championship ready.
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16: Taylor Zarzer, voice of the Tennessee Titans, with us. Last year, we'll look forward to a new year of Titans football. Mike Race hanging out with Jason Powers and Colin Lacey. 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
17: We love you and we need you.
16: We do love you and we do need you. I mentioned the Tennessee Titans there. Cam Ward, one of four quarterbacks featured in the brand new season of Quarterback, the Peyton Manning produced Omaha Productions feature. I think they did one a couple of years ago. It's Cam Ward this year, and again, this is based on the 2025 season, so from a year ago. They focused on Cam Ward. They focused on Jaden Daniels with the Commanders, which was very interesting. Who are the other two? I'm going.
18: Is it Mayfield?
16: Baker Mayfield with the Buccaneers. It is, and the fourth one, it'll come to me in a minute. But great stuff and great behind the scenes stuff. Those documentaries that Peyton and his crew have put together are really, they did a wide receiver one a couple of years ago, and they've done a couple of quarterback seasons now that are really pretty cool.
18: Yeah, they do a good job of picking a veteran quarterback, a kind of a rookie quarterback. They got Jaden Daniels in year two, kind of an up and comer, which last year he was injured. So it'll be interesting to see how what they document on that front. And by the way, you realize we have an NFL game 2 weeks from tonight?
16: Oh wow!
18: You know, in Canton,
16: good
18: 2 grief. Weeks, Carolina, Arizona, Hall of Fame game.
16: Wow.
18: 2 weeks from tonight.
16: Baker Mayfield, Joe Flacco's the one I left out. Yeah, how about Joe Flacco, who started the season with Cleveland,
18: Right.
16: And ended the season in Cincinnati. So it was an interesting year for him. So, yeah. So
18: camps underway. Camps are not underway yet, but they are trickling in. Teams are trickling in. Two storylines for me. What is Kansas City going to do with Mahomes? Are they going to allow him to – it seems like he's ahead of schedule on most things, but ultimately – do you think they give him a little extra time and maybe, or do you think that he's hell-bent on starting week one, Colin Lacey?
3: I think if he had his way, he would be starting week one. I don't know. I mean,
18: he's been running around. We've seen plenty of videos.
16: Yeah.
18: He's participated in mini camps and OTAs, not fully, but to some degree.
16: Right.
18: I'm going to be very interested to see how Kansas City handles this situation. They've got Justin Fields, who, if you could get through a week or two of the season, you know, and see maybe if you, but I got a funny feeling that Mahomes is gonna push his way, bully his way because of his star power to start week one.
3: Yeah, I do too. I don't see how there's a way that he doesn't start week one, especially with as much as we've already seen that he is doing.
18: Yeah,
3: I don't see a way that he's not starting week one unless there's somebody in that front office or that coaching staff that says, look, we're not doing this till
18: which is Andy Reid. It's going to be ultimately Andy Reid. Andy Reid's going to be that decision maker on that
16: one. They open on September 14th at home against the Broncos. So, I mean, a division game to start,
18: start the year.
16: Yeah, big time, yeah.
3: Yeah, he'll be taking snaps.
16: I think so, too.
18: The other nugget that came out yesterday was I saw Tyreek Hill very honestly said, I have no power in my leg.
16: Wow.
18: Meaning his rehab is okay, coming along, but he is, you can tell he is not anywhere near kind of back ready to play. Remember, he's a free agent, so he's not on a roster yet, but interesting comments out of Tyreek Hill that 10 months post-surgery, he still doesn't have any version of enough of explosion to feel like he can play at this point. So he could be a guy that you could see mid-October-ish kind of be that late, mid to late season kind of acquisition that will for a playoff contending kind of team. So, and I know Colin, you're in these a lot of these stadiums most every week. That'll be an interesting kind of nugget out there that'll be dangling out there if Tyreek Hill is kind of a free agent come mid October-ish.
3: Yeah, it'll be interesting to see if somebody takes a flyer on him just to, and I don't know if it turns into something like a practice squad deal where you just have him on contract just to have him in your back pocket.
18: To keep him away from somebody else.
3: Yeah. It wouldn't surprise me if somebody took a flyer on him just to have him in your organization for something like that. I don't know. It'll be interesting to see. There's a lot of change around the NFL this year that is going to be interesting to see how everything plays out, and you could go a lot of different ways with that, but there's a lot of teams with new quarterbacks. There's a lot of teams with new, I don't want to say new schemes, because, heck, at the end of the day, most everybody runs the same thing anyway. But it'll be interesting to see how much the new works with who.
18: Right. And you have some star power. Micah Parsons is going to be out for a while in Green Bay, recovering from his knee injury. You got, obviously, Tyreek Hill. You got Mahomes' future. There'll probably be somebody in training camp, I hate to say this, somebody will

0: Seattle. The Seahawks will be the feature of the 2026 edition of the Hard Knocks on HBO. It begins the premieres Tuesday, August 4th, and we'll stream on HBO Max. So look forward to that.
1: Interesting, Mendoza's still not signed yet.
0: Wow.
1: You've still got a couple of quarterbacks that are not signed. So
0: that's huge.
1: Carson Beck just signed like yesterday or the day before as a third round pick. There's I think Mendoza and who was the number two pick? Why am I going blank here on the number? Who was the second quarter? The top couple quarterbacks have not been signed.
0: Interesting.
1: So
0: yeah,
1: I don't know what the holdup is on that, but you know, with camp right around the corner, if you're Mendoza, you don't want to. And that'd be the other thing. There's been a lot of talk with the Raiders that they're going to give Kirk Cousins every chance to be the starter week one, that they really want Mendoza to kind of sit and learn a little bit
0: out
1: in Vegas because you have Kirk Cousins there.
0: I think it's a smart move. Absolutely. I mean, we know that when you put guys out there as a rookie, it can be tough. And circa Cam Ward and the Titans last year. And that's just one example, but there's plenty of those. Here's two stories that I picked up from the NFL yesterday. The Chiefs released some renderings of what will be their new $3 billion stadium that is scheduled to open in 2031, although they still don't have a site picked out yet. They say it's going to be across the state line in Kansas, as opposed to Kansas City, Missouri. We'll see about that. And have you heard the Rodgers family has reunited, or per se? Aaron Rodgers posted some pictures on Instagram this week with his mom and dad and little brother. Brother Jordan was not included in those pictures. So we don't know that Aaron and Jordan have fixed their little riff, but it looks like Aaron Rodgers and the rest of his family are getting along these days, which they haven't done for at least a decade or so. So interesting.
2: Yeah, and Jordan's been a little busy this week.
0: Yes, he has.
2: He's got a few things going on down there in Tampa.
0: And look, we have yet to hear exactly how ESPN is going to be using him this year, but it looks like, again, he's stepping up not only the SEC network, but ESPN could see him in some NFL scenarios as well. Be interesting. Aaron Rodgers has proven himself the great Jordan Rodgers, a great analyst, and we'll see what ESPN decides to use with him. I hate losing him off of SEC Nation, man. He was my favorite thing about that. We owe you a timeout. When we come back, we'll talk ACC football. Roddy Jones of ESPN and the ACC Network joins us next.
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4: Coming to you on great stations, including our friends in Statesboro, Georgia, who listen on 997 The Pulse. 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Mike Grace along with Colin Lacey and Jason Powers today. And because I know you're such a big Georgia Tech Yellow Jacket fan, Colin Lacey, I could let you run through this this bio. But I'll go ahead and do it for you. Four-year starter for the Georgia Tech Yellow Jackets from 2008 to 2011. Team captain his senior season. Was a slot back for the Yellow Jackets, a team that beat Clemson in the 2009 ACC championship game. The Georgia Tech record for career starts at 52. The highest yards per carry average in Georgia Tech history. 7.6 yards per tote, y'all. Forever etched in Georgia Tech football lore for rushing for 212 yards and an upset win at arch-rival Georgia back in 2008. And off the field, a three-time All-ACC Academic Football Team honoree. He is Roddy Jones, college football analyst with ESPN and the ACC Network. And by the way, he does some baseball for them as well. So a multi-talented Roddy Jones, his first visit inside the press box. Roddy, great to have you with us, man. How you been?
5: Mike, I appreciate you having me. Thank you for that introduction. Although every time I'm introduced as a three-time academic All-ACC member of that team, my dad asks, what happened with the fourth year?
4: Dad's going to be dad. Yeah, that sounds about right. Yeah. Great stuff. Get going, Colin.
6: Dive into this ACC, and you guys just coming off the ACC kickoff last week. What is the team in the ACC that you feel like you're feeling a lot better about now than you were this time last week?
5: To be honest, Colin, I don't know if there is one, because everybody comes out and they've had the best offseason ever and they're bigger, stronger. They've added more muscle. The transfers are going to cure all the things we had going last year. The staff changes are all the best. And like, you know, a lot of it's just not true. So I would say in digging into the teams preparing for last week, I think you look at NC State as a team that, you know, I probably came out of the prep feeling better about. A lot of that has to do with CJ Bailey. A lot of that has to do with the schedule. Some of it has to do with the transfers on defense that they got in and DJ Elliott's second year. And I don't know if your listeners are familiar with DJ Elliott, but he's a defensive coordinator, longtime college football coach, defensive coordinator for NC State, who lost his daughter to a battle with cancer last year, a long-term battle with cancer. And so that was something that really affected the team and obviously really affected DJ Elliott. But having, you know, some time to heal from that, not that you ever really heal from losing a child, but having some time and some distance from that, you know, I think you're going to get a team that is both rallying or continuing to rally around DJ Elliott, and that naturally gets better in his second year. So the schedule wise, they don't play Clemson, or they don't play Miami. They don't play Clemson this year. So when you look at the top of the ACC, I think you're looking at Miami, Louisville, SMU, and I would still put Clemson up there. And I believe they only get one of them. They play SMU early in the year. So NC State's probably a team that, you know, I feel a little bit better about than I did going into the week, or at least before, you know, sort of the prep started. But there's a couple of teams that are sort of under the radar that are what I would consider wild cards, that, like, if you squint long enough and you look at the right stuff, you can be convinced that they're going to be really good.
7: Right. I'm a Florida State guy at heart, played a little ball there back in the day. What's going on in Tallahassee? I mean, is this a fixable situation with Norvell, or is it going to probably require an administrative change?
5: Just you tell me what's going on. I mean,
7: yeah.
5: Like I think we're all obviously seeing the same things, and I will I'll do two things. First, I will give you the damning things with Florida State, and then I'm going to sell you on them being better this year, and I'll try and convince you, try and leave this conversation feeling better about Florida State, because this is the season of optimism, so I'm going to be optimistic. I think first and foremost, the thing that sort of hangs over Mike Norvell is he's been there 6 years, and in my estimation, he has only met or exceeded the talent on the roster with number of wins twice. He did it with the 10-3 team that was, you know, probably about that from a talent standpoint, and then he drastically did it with the 13-0 team, which was like a really good team, but it was not a 13-0 team in terms of collection of talent. Now they did have some high end talent, but like to go 13-0. You typically have to be exceptional. They were very, very, very good and then got some bounces go their way. And so that is credit to Mike Norvell. Like, good teams find ways to win, bad teams find ways to lose. The other four seasons, I think you would
7: qualify. They haven't won more than five games in those exactly. 4 years.
5: And the talent has certainly suggested that they should have been at least a bowl team in each of those seasons. So that's the damning thing. I'll sell you on the positive. First and foremost, I think Mike Norvell calling plays is a good thing. He was tremendous in 2023, and we thought he was one of the best play callers in the country, just like we did when he was at Memphis. Yep. They go 2-10 in 2024, and all of a sudden he doesn't know how to call plays. I disagree with that. So I think him calling plays is a good thing. The talent at running back and receiver at the top end is as good as any in the conference. Not as any in the conference. It's one of the betters in the conference. You got Mekhi Dansey and Deuce Robinson at receiver, two big play receivers. You got the guy who rushed for 1,000 yards in the SEC and Trey Wisner at running back. That's a good thing. The linemen that they have coming in transfer-wise, if you're going to transfer portal, an offensive line, transfer portal, an experienced offensive line. And most of the guys that they're bringing in have a ton of experience playing college football. And I think Tony White in his second year, that defense should improve. Last year was really the first year since he became a defensive coordinator that his defense was not a top 25 defense nationally. And it wasn't far from that. So I think you will get some natural improvement there. And you were able to keep some guys that people really wanted on the defensive side of the ball. I think all of that leads to a better football team. Then we get to the schedule where you have to play SMU, you play Alabama, you play Clemson, you play Miami, you play Florida. That's five teams that on paper you are not as good as. So the optimism is that they'll be better, but I think their ceiling's probably 8-4. And to answer the question that you were sort of getting at, like, I don't know if that's good enough for Mike Norvell to be the coach in 2027.
6: Hanging out with Roddy Jones, analyst for ESPN and the ACC Network. One of the teams that it seems like if you're an ACC guy, you talk about them being at one of the top teams in this league, but outside the ACC, nobody necessarily has a ton of respect, is Louisville. They get a wonderful opportunity to open up the season against Ole Miss and Nashville. But what does this Jeff Brohm team really look like when you dive into it?
5: It looks good. I think you are right, Colin. Like, Louisville doesn't get the recognition that they deserve because Jeff Brohm has been one of the most consistent coaches in the country over the last few seasons, winning 9 games last year, obviously went to the ACC championship game, or winning 9 games the past 2 years, and obviously going to the ACC championship game in his first season at Louisville where they won 10 games. So you're talking about 28 wins in 3 years. There's not many teams in the country that can match or exceed that. I think a lot of it comes down to what Lincoln Kienholz, the Ohio State transfer, looks like at quarterback. He's a different type of quarterback than what Jeff Brohm has had. And we know Jeff Brohm is one of the best quarterback coaches in the country. But typically he gets guys in who have played and are that are experienced and have played. Lincoln Kienholz has not. Typically he gets guys in that are pocket passers. Lincoln Kienholz is not. And Tyler Shuck could run, but Tyler Shuck didn't want to run because Tyler Shuck got hurt running at his previous two stops. But Lincoln Kienholz will run, and quarterback run will be a big part of that. So I think a lot of it comes down to that. They've got one of the best running backs in the country in Isaac Brown. They've got a really good backup in in Kewon Brown as well. So that running back room is really, really talented. They've got Clev Lubin on defense, who's one of the best pass rushers in the conference. And that defense made some changes as well. They've got new co-defensive coordinators because they're expecting that defense to be a little bit better than it was a year ago. But I really like Louisville. You know, they returned a lot of experience on the offensive line. They got a guy in Trey Richardson over from Vanderbilt who is a game changer in terms of speed. So I think Louisville on paper is probably the second best team in the ACC. I just like their defense a little bit more than I do SMU's. So I wouldn't be surprised at all if Louisville is able to make it to the ACC championship game. And I don't think it's a foregone conclusion that they lose to Ole Miss week one. Like, Ole Miss is definitely favored, and with Trinidad Chambliss, like, how could you not be? But, I've got some questions about Ole Miss with Joe Judge calling the plays for that squad. Pete Golding in his first year as head coach, first full year as head coach. They're placing a lot on defense. I've got some questions about Ole Miss. So I think that game against Ole Miss is, for Louisville, is an interesting one that Ole Miss will be favored in and probably should win. But I think Louisville's a good enough team, and they always play well in these types of games. Like, Jeff Brohm has no problem getting his team up for big games.
4: Roddy, let's go to Chapel Hill. What's year two of the Bill Belichick era at North Carolina going to be like? Is it going to be better than last year?
5: I do not expect the result to be much better than last year. I expect the team to be better because Bobby Petrino coming over as offensive coordinator is probably one of the least talked about really good hires that we have in the country. Yeah. Bobby Petrino can coach some offense, man. Like, that Arkansas offense last year was a top 20 offense, and for much of the year was the best offense in the SEC. And then they kind of fell apart. You know, the offensive line let them down a little bit. The receivers got banged up. So, you know, they had their limitations, but Bob Petrino is going to design a really extensive and complicated run game. He's going to have play action off of that. And I think Billy Edwards has enough talent, if he's healthy, he's going to have enough talent to be able to take advantage of that. The thing is, they play a really tough schedule. Obviously, TCU to open the year, but they get just about everybody who's good in the ACC after. So last year was really the year to exceed your talent in terms of record. So I don't expect it to be much better than it was last year from a record standpoint. It could surprise me, but, like, you know, there's not a whole lot of high-end transfers coming in that you can count on. And there's not a lot of reason to think that they will be significantly better. Although, again, this is the season for optimism. North Carolina was literally two plays away from being a bowl team last year. I mean, they go to overtime against Virginia. They've got, you know, basically, I believe it was a 2-point conversion against Cal that Cal converted. That had them with four wins. But I look at North Carolina as a team that could be improved, but likely from a record standpoint, it's not going to be much better.
7: Let's go down to the heavyweights who we think are going to be the heavyweights with the down in Miami with Darian Mensah coming aboard. They got a very soft schedule until pretty much they go to Clemson October 3rd. We all think this is sustainable with Mario, but do you see any major flaws in this roster? And are they clearly the team that you think is going to be the team to beat in the conference?
5: They are clearly the team to beat in the conference. And in terms of flaws, not really, man. Because you look at the places where they lost the most. Obviously, they lose quarterback Carson Beck. They bring in Darian Mensah. Okay, that's probably an upgrade, to be honest with you. On the offensive line, they lose Francis Maui-Noah and Markel Bell, the two tackles that were they're excellent players in both draft picks. And so, you know, I guess tackle would be the question, although Jackson Cantwell, the freshman, is likely going to start at one of the tackle spots. I have heard him described by people who know linemen and high school linemen in particular as one of the best high school linemen they've seen coming out, and guys that have worked with him and gotten their hands on him and worked him out. He's been described to me as one of the best offensive tackles they've seen coming out of high school. So I would imagine that guy's going to be okay. And then they should be okay at the other tackle spot. The interior, like, center is a question, but I think the interior around the center, the two guard spots, are going to be good enough where that center spot, as long as it's decent, can be the weak point of that offensive line and still be okay. That was the case last year. Like, James Brockermeyer was a good player, but he was undersized, and he was probably the weak point on that offensive line, and they made it to the national championship game. So I think they'll be okay there. And then defensively, like, that defensive line is going to be fine. It's going to be loaded, or it is loaded, with Damon Wilson coming over from Missouri and the guys they've got coming back. I just saw sort of a preview of the season by Dane Brugler of The Athletic, who does draft stuff, and he was ranking the defensive tackles coming back this year in terms of draftable prospects. And Miami had two of the top five with David Blay, I'm sorry, with Justin Scott, and with Amon Moten. So, like, they're going to be loaded on the defensive line. They've got experience at linebacker, and then some of the guys are losing on the back end in the secondary. They're replacing with freshmen that played a lot last year and showed a lot of promise. So the question for Miami is not can they win the ACC. It's will they, and will they trip up, which they've never done. They've never won the ACC. And then can they win the national championship? Like, that's the Miami thing this year, because they are definitely the favorite in the league, and they should be one of the best teams in the country.
6: We can't let you go without talking about the Ramblin' Wreck and what Georgia Tech is going to be able to do this year. Obviously, there's a lot of questions with Buster Faulkner going down to Gainesville and a lot to replace from last year. But for me, and maybe it's me looking through the white and gold glasses, I'm not betting against Brent Key.
5: No, and I don't think you should. Like, I think Brent Key has enough cachet at this point for anybody to believe that he's going to put a good team on the field. I can see why people are doubting Georgia Tech, and I don't fault them for doing so. You're placing both coordinators, including Buster Faulkner, who you mentioned, Colin, who's going down to Gainesville, who we've seen as one of the best offensive coordinators in the country. You're replacing Haynes King, who was Haynes King. Like, he was phenomenal for the last 3 years for Georgia Tech. And you're replacing a first rounder on the offensive line, which Georgia Tech hasn't had since maybe like ever. So those are big shoes to fill. I do think they did a really good job of allocating their resources in a way that helps them the most. Like, they figured out where they could make the biggest impacts by going to the top end of the running back market and getting a Justice Haynes, by getting big offensive linemen that maybe were a little bit more of projections, by investing in the defensive line, and then going what I would describe as mid-tier in quarterback, not in terms of potential, because I do think Alberto Mendoza has potential, but in terms of like actual what you're going to pay on the open market. I think that was a wise way to do it. So I like Jason Seymour on defense. They're bigger on the defensive line. We'll see if that style of defense that Jason Seymour wants to play, which is more aggressive, fits the personnel. And I think offensively, they're going to want to run the ball early and often and let Alberto Mendoza sort of work his way in slowly into being the starting quarterback, which I think will work well against Colorado. You could get in a shootout against Tennessee, and we'll see how that goes. But ultimately, I'm bullish on Georgia Tech this year. I think it's got a chance to be a good team. Will they match last year's win total? I don't think it's outside of the realm of possibility, but I certainly don't think they're going to start like 8-0 like they did last year.
4: Only about a minute left with the Georgia Tech great and now ESPN and ACC Network analyst Roddy Jones. Roddy, we've had about a week now to try to digest the word salad that is the new ACC tiebreaker system. Have you figured it out in the last 8 days, man?
5: Yeah, I think I got a pretty good handle on it, to be honest. Like, you had to go to the website and look at the actual tiebreaker policies to sort of get it. But basically, it's head-to-head, and then if there's a tie that can't be broken by head-to-head, it goes to a metric. Sports Source Analytics, I believe it's called the schedule accomplishment or something like that. I can't remember what it's called. But basically, it's going to give you it's going to spit out the best team you'd hope. And so I just hope we have some transparency, but ultimately it's designed to protect the ACC with the automatic bids now of getting the best teams in the ACC championship game in case of a five-way tie, which we had last year.
4: It has been an absolute pleasure, Roddy. We really enjoyed this. We hope we can do it again, my friend.
5: Yeah, thanks, guys.
4: You bet. Follow me on social media at RoddyJones20, RoddyJones20. He is the Georgia Tech great, and again, ESPN and ACC Network analyst. Roddy, thanks so much, man. Have a great day, and we'll talk again soon.
5: Thanks, y'all.
4: You bet. That is Roddy Jones again joining us inside the press box. Nice get there, Colin Lacey. That's fun. We'll have Roddy back, man.
6: That's my guy. Yeah. I love some Roddy Jones. Played both football and baseball at Georgia Tech. He would tell you he played one and was around for the other. But
4: yeah.
6: Well, solid dude.
4: And as I say, the ACC Network has used him for some baseball analyst work as well, not just football. So, yeah, cool stuff.
6: So always good to have a jacket.
7: Yeah, for sure. And he and I was going to ask him to give us a sense of what's the anticipation of a player here as we get a week before training camp starts. Because, you know, I remember that, you know, everybody different, but major college football, man, when you know practice for real starts in a week and you get into that routine of it's talking season's pretty much over. All the media stuff is for the most part over with the coaches. Now it's, you know, no school yet. There's still another 3 or 4 weeks until school starts. So this is kind of your proverbial nothing but football kind of routine here real soon for these guys.
4: Final day of SEC football media days already underway with Lane Kiffin at the podium. Arkansas's Ryan Silverfield makes his debut in a bit, and the afternoon session features Jeff Levy of Mississippi State, and then wraps up with Texas and Steve Sarkisian. Of course, Arch Manning, the quarterback, also down in Tampa representing the Texas Longhorns. Our thanks again to Roddy Jones today, also Mark Moses and Connor O'Gara. Tomorrow it's Friday. Y'all, Collins back with us. Bart Heitz is here as well. We'll have Kevin Skarbinski check in from Birmingham. Crane with us as always, and we'll see what else we can come up with. Until then, Jason Powers, have a great weekend, my friend, and we'll see you next week.
7: We'll see you guys. Have a great weekend, everybody.
4: You bet. Jason Powers at JPO Sports and the Jason Powers YouTube page, and Colin Lacey. Until Friday, my friend, have a good one.
6: Sounds good, boys.
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1: Is that Brent Venables or John Sumrall? It doesn't matter to me, but let's go. 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Out of Bounds, ESPN 105.9 The Zone. 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Philip M. Steakhouse. The Table Games. The Vegas-style sportsbook, which I think Bartu and I won a fortune. I think we picked everything right. And Championship Golf on the property of Dancing Rabbit Golf Club. PearlRiverResort.com. We had a great time up there this week. And actually, there was a couple up that there was only one other couple. Sometimes it's just a person that was staying in the Dancing Rabbit Golf Clubhouse. And it was a couple from Missouri. They had family in the area. So that's their deal. They like to stay there. I was like, not a bad deal. Bartu loved it. It's you know, it's a great place to stay. So is the Golden Moon Hotel. You know, it's kind of what do you like? I mean, you can jump on the elevator at the Golden Moon Hotel, hit lobby, be at a table game in 30 seconds or Vegas-style sportsbook in 30 seconds. So I get that part too. Win-win either way. But they were nice. And we were all separated on that second floor of Dancing Rabbit Golf Club, so that was great. And they didn't care that we got up early and started running our mouth. Because that's where we broadcast from, the second floor. I don't know, dining room table. It's more of a dining room table / conference table. But, I mean, it has to seat 16. It's funny when I'm there by myself because you're just looking down a long table. Anyway, good morning. Welcome in. Couple different ways that you can get in touch with us. Oh, well, Bo Bounds, Jackson Meadows. Good morning. I think you know that, but I'm supposed to say it every time, every segment, actually. Bo Bounds, straight funk with you on a Friday. What a week. What a week. What a week. What a week. It exceeded my expectations, and I have high expectations, except maybe some football programs. But for what we do, I have high expectations, and Dave Bartu came into town and joined us, and I'm just fired up. Couldn't have gone any better. And we got to spend some time together just hanging out. That long dinner Tuesday night at Philip M's was an absolute blast. I guess you forget, y'all know this, when you talk to someone all the time that lives in a different part of the country, you know each other and you talk all the time and you're familiar with each other's voice and maybe the way you think and so on, but you don't ever hang out with them. It's a different deal. And so we got to hang out for 48 hours, a little bit longer than that, almost really. Yeah. A little bit over. I thought I had to drop him off at the airport, I just kicked him in the bottom and told him to, you know, get his blank out of here. But it was a ton of fun. So my point is we knocked out the content that I wanted, which was the main goal. But we also had fun. And the feedback from the listeners all week, from you, which is why we do it, has been really cool for me. So the Dancing Rabbit Golf text line, we'd like to hear from you. Are you hungover from SEC media day? Not like hungover from booze. You may be, but do you have an SEC media days hangover? So Dancing Rabbit Golf text line, we'd like to hear from you. 601-885-3776. 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We were a little more active this week as far as pushing out all of our YouTube content. Find us on X at Bo Bounds. Tweet to us. Say hey, whatever. And then we'll go with the Bartu fell in love with Key City Beer. He's a big craft beer guy. Y'all know that kind of the epicenter, ground zero of craft beer. There may be a couple of spots, but one of them is Portland, Oregon. And so that's what he's known since he was an Oregon Duck, you know, his sophomore or junior year in 1993. And they've only got 9,000 breweries out there and wineries too. He was telling me about the 30 wineries within 30 minutes of him, which is cool. I've heard about him for years and he sent me pictures, but I mean, he has some There are some big time winemakers around him. But he fell in love with Key City beer. So we'll go Key City on a football Friday. Mississippi Queen, he had that. He had Mi Vida. And he had one of the, not one of the Four Horsemen. I know. I think we had a Mississippi too, but there was a one-off. I don't remember where. But Key City, caller line 601-707-3750. I'm not sure I've given the caller line all week. It's just been a whirlwind, right? Riding a 4,000-pound bull. And football season is here, which is crazy. But I didn't know that you could win SEC Media Days. I had no idea. I mean, I think I went to my first SEC Media Days in 2004 or 5. And that was when it was at the Winfrey. And we were still just waking up from kind of our sleepy country SEC into what it has morphed into the last 20 or so years, right? We were just about, when I started getting into the SEC Media Days, we were just about to get Tim Tebow. Saban was just about to come back. You know, he had a little hiatus there for a couple of years with the Dolphins. And then, of course, it steamrolled into, you know, Manziel and Cam Newton and other. We just got stars. I mean, it was, I guess I got lucky. I mean, you get Tim Tebow, Saban back in, Cam Newton. And then in this state, we got Dan Mullen and Hugh Freeze, which got everybody revved up and wins and so on. Those first, I'll be honest, man, those first few years of doing sports radio with Sylvester Croom and Ed Ogeron as head coaches, neither one of them believed in scoring points, so I wasn't sure we were going to make it. There wasn't a lot of excitement. There were a bunch of, you felt like 10 to 6 games every weekend. And not a lot of explosive plays. And we've had some coaches change that and some not. We're live in the Bank Plus studio. Craig from Philly says, good morning, Bo. Craig from Philly. I'm headed to work in Brandon. Craig, happy Friday, buddy. Football Friday. Craig, do you have a thought on who, I'm doing this in air quotes, who won SEC Media Days? I mean, I think, just knocked my contacts off. It's okay. They're in a case. This is funny. We have now gotten to the point where we're so crazy about the sport that we all love on Saturdays and the Mardi Gras of the South in one aspect that runs from Labor Day to Thanksgiving weekend that we have schools that are claiming winning SEC football media days.
2: I like it.
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2: There's no school board at the Winfrey. They want to keep a score of any sort, I guess. But you could lose. SEC Media Days.
1: 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Thank you. Good Lord, holy Mary Olzab. I love you guys. Your morning drive is driven by your next GMC Sierra truck at Fowler GMC, Pearl Brandon. We'll tell you, we'll kind of lay out the show coming back. We're going to have fun. 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Hit us up on the text line, 601- 885-3776.

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1: 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We are the Out of Bounds Show, ESPN 105.9 The Zone. I got to dial in a little bit more yesterday after getting back from our whirlwind tour. So I did get to consume, you know, Lane Kiffin. Of course, he stole the deal. I mean, it doesn't matter what he's doing or what he's talking about. And he somewhat apologized, again, to Ole Miss fans. It doesn't matter how many times he does it. I mean, it's the whole woman scorn thing. This thing, the media just has this abstract grand plan of, you know, it's the weirdest thing, man. Journalism school has to be just wild and misguided. Lane, but Levy was there and that was solid. Sark was on the stage to wrap it up. So there was some star power with Lane and Sark, and Pete Golding had a good week. Pete loves to talk, man. He's got the gift of gab. And there's been a transformation with Deer Camp Pete, and haircut, a little bit of style, a little bit of different deal than the pencils or the pins up in the visor and the crazy, you know, kind of permed out hair. We've got more of a CEO look. God, we love to use that, don't we? We've got more of or can I say CFO? COO? Does it matter? EVP? Anyway, whatever. The Dancing Rabbit Golf text line, 601-885-3776. I didn't know this could happen.
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1: Evidently, you can win SEC Media Days. This is incredible to me. So I'd like to get, you know, three questions from you. Answer, excuse me. Hell am I talking about? I'm asking the questions. I need the answers from you. So on the text line, 601-885-3776. How are you listening? 105.9 The Zone or streaming? Where are you listening from? And who won SEC Media Days to you? I hope it's Bo and Bartu. But if there's a coach program, because evidently you can win this and this is actually going to mean something on the field in September, October, November. 601-885-3776. Oh, my gosh. Look at that.
3: You tell me.
1: Brad just sent us a picture of he and Pete Golding. I guess he was at the
3: River Road Tour
1: Coaches Clinic a couple of weeks ago. Big Pete's got on what looks like a cool pullover. Looks like something you could find at the Rogue Men's Store, which they already dropped some Peter Millar Ole Miss and Mississippi State gear. I saw it on Instagram. Hello. Big Brad with the pick of Pete. And one thing about Pete Golding, he'll engage with people wherever he is. I mean, when I saw him at Philip M's a few weeks ago, nice as could be. And then I saw him run into somebody else. I mean, he's in sales. He's in cultivating. He's in to saying, hey. Now, I wouldn't want to, again, you have to know time and place. During the season on a Wednesday, I probably wouldn't get in Pete's way. But he's going to be that guy that in the off season, he's going to be really, really engaging. And the Rebel, whatever they call it, the Rebel Road Tour, they've been getting after it. Ole Miss announced record fundraising for athletics, $107 million. So
3: nice.
1: They've been getting after it. And you have to actually leave your college town and campus to go raise money. And here's an idea, in your biggest markets where your alums are. And Ole Miss with the big announcement of $107 million. I retweeted it yesterday. But I was bouncing around. I ended up in Belhaven. Jackson and I were tracking down some chefs.
3: Yeah.
1: And in fact, we're going to have Derek Emerson on at 9:30 today. He's one of the best chefs in the Southeast. Derek started at Walker's Drive-In. you know, and then has opened up a bunch of restaurants, as y'all know, local 463 K, Sacred Ground, Little Effie's.
3: Mesa, Mesa.
1: Yeah. So, but we've got others coming on as part of a culinary series that we're doing for Jackson. And I've said this since I've been on the show 22 years ago. There's just amazing restaurants in Jackson proper. And for those that, I love you, but for those of you who only hang out in Madison and Rankin County, you miss out.
3: Man, big.
1: I went by Rowan's and Manship yesterday because we're tying those in. And I went by Mesa Mesa. So, just decided to do a little whirlwind of Jackson.
3: On tour.
1: I've been on tour. On tour. Beer Slayer says Kamario Taylor won. Kamario did a good job. Now, I'm going to tell y'all who my Ole Miss and Mississippi State, like Trinidad is the crowd favorite at Ole Miss. It makes sense. You know, he's got these boyish good looks, and he was really good last year, right? Okay, so that's just, he's got that multi-million dollar MJ smile.
3: No doubt.
1: He's very warm kid, you know. Again, people gravitate to it.
3: I feel like you could trust him.
1: Yeah. I mean, you'd have him over tonight to watch your kids.
3: No doubt.
1: While you went out to, you know, Kessler or Martins in Livingston or wherever you want to go. But I got to tell you, because there hasn't been a lot to be excited about with Mississippi State football than there has with Ole Miss. Obviously, the best six-year run, and what was Kiffin was 55-19 or ridiculous, something like that. Ant Evans, I like him. He had a really nice year last year. He was overshadowed with Brennan Thompson, but still, I mean, he had some really good games. And I already liked him. He wears number 3, just cool. But yesterday, he's really good. I don't know how much, they don't have much more time with him. This is it for him. I would leverage him. I mean, I'd already started doing it a few months ago, but I thought he was dynamite on TV. He looked great in his suit.
3: Dapper down. It was nice.
1: No doubt Kamario did a good job as a true sophomore. That's rare. You know, again, he's QB1 at a very, very early age, so I thought he did a good job. But Anthony Evans, I think he's a wide receiver transfer from Georgia.
3: That's right.
1: And he had a really good year last year. I like him.
3: Yeah,
1: I do. He's got that magnetic quality that everybody wants, or most every. I mean, I know some people don't care; they just kind of roll through life, and that's fine. But he's got a lot of magnetism to him and charisma. And I was impressed with Ant Evans or Anthony Evans, and I think I had that right. He was number 3. He may keep number 3. I'm not sure.
3: He did. Had a real good year last year. See, hauled in 67 passes. So I mean. Take that.
1: Yeah. And that's with Brennan Thompson grabbing a bunch too.
3: That's right. Yeah.
1: And getting drafted in the fourth round in the NFL. So we got another pick here from Pete Golding.
3: Of course.
1: Not from Pete. I'm sorry. John is on the text line and he got a picture with Pete at the Rebel Road Tour. It looks like maybe Trinidad Jackson party. There. Yeah. There's Trinidad.
3: Yeah. John. Okay. That guy's got a school. The John Hopkins guy.
1: Ah, that would be Johns Hopkins, but whatever. He can claim it if he wants to. It's kind of a good medical center, research and otherwise. We are the Out of Bounds Show, 105.9 The Zone, ESPN. Oh, man. Goodness gracious. Breakfast this morning, Martin's Market in Livingston. 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They got great steaks, too, for this weekend.
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1: 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We're live in the Bank Plus studio. Good morning to you. Bo Bounds, Straight Funk with you on a football Friday. Are you showering through and getting ready for work? But are you grinding through SEC media days and a hangover? What a week. What a week. Lebby, Golding, Kiffin, John Summerall is a maniac. He's the Florida coach for our listeners, in which both Ole Miss and Mississippi State will play the Florida Gators this year. No, I got that wrong again. I'm sorry. Yeah, Ole Miss will play at Florida, and Mississippi State, who played at Florida last year, will not play them this year. Maybe that's a good thing. Man, that Ole Miss game after LSU at Florida.
2: Trap.
1: Yeah, big time. Big time. Pete Golding stole the show for Ole Miss fans. I guess Mississippi State fans were excited about Lebby. I know, you know, Kamario Taylor and Ant Evans did a good job. So that was cool. I'm an Anthony Evans guy. He's my new favorite player on the team. It's easy to like Trinidad. We talked about that earlier. Yeah, I mean, Mississippi State needs a guy. And although Kamario did a good job, I mean, a true sophomore, that's a lot. To go down there and already be QB1 and go to SEC Media Days. And he talked about he and Trinidad's relationship and hitting it off at Manning Passing Academy and so on and learning from Trinidad. So, I mean, we've just got a bunch of kumbaya. You know, Golding talked about how much he loved Lebby and they meet at old – or they – yeah. Met or seen each other at Old Waverly, blah, blah, blah. So, I mean, we just got all these people holding hands and there's just a big love fest. And, but you know, if you're Ole Miss right now, you don't take Mississippi State seriously in football. So, I think that's why a lot of the love is being thrown around. But, we'll see if Lebby and Arnett and Kamario Taylor can change that this year. And I just think a solid performance and you can get to 6 wins. While everybody's schedule is really, really tough, I'll say it over and over again. Vanderbilt, Missouri, and Auburn at home for conference games. You couldn't have, I mean, if you'd have drawn Arkansas, I get it, or Kentucky, but it's a pretty darn good draw considering everybody has rough stretches on their schedule this year in 2026. I mean, everybody has three or four, some two, but everybody has a three or four, if not five game stretch now with the ninth game that looks real, just extremely difficult. But I like Ann Evans, I like the suit, like the vibe, like the mojo, like the charisma, and I can get behind that. So Anthony Evans, and hey, you're hoping that Kamario Taylor and Anthony Evans have a big year this year together, because 99% of your passes completed last year were Blake Shapen to Brennan Thompson and Blake Shapen to Anthony Evans. So now you've got Kamario Taylor as QB1. Ole Miss, they're returning their starting quarterback. Mississippi State, even though he started the last two games –

0: We want to be able to drive and see things. And then if we, well, let's say everybody's getting ready for hunting season. Well, you want to be able to see the doves, the deers, the ducks, routine eye exams. And then for people playing tennis and pickleball and then the sports, we still have student athletes everywhere. Hey, you want to be able to see the crossing route with the football, the baseball, softball, and so on. Eye care professionals, the leader in cataract surgery. Now, our first one, we're going to go Lane on strength of schedule. Lane Kiffin apologizing, saying he would have done things differently, all sorts of things. This is Lane Kiffin at SEC Media Days on strength of schedule.
1: I just think that it's going to cause issues that we've already seen until we can get into a world where people can actually look at teams and say that team that is 9-3 with their schedule is a better team than that 11-1 in a different conference, which now I think we aren't even close to doing that. I think it caused a problem.
0: Okay. So how do you do that? And if we're going to, if the conferences are not going to play each other after a year or two, you know, how's that going to look? I think it's a good question. We have SEC teams that are canceling Power Four non-conference games, which tells me they're done, whether they got the okay from the league or not. You know, this whole mandated Power Four non-con game. This year, Ole Miss is Louisville, neutral field, week one. Mississippi State at Minnesota, week two. So there's a little bit of spice and so on with that. You know, Clemson will play LSU. And we've got a bunch of these. Ohio State at Texas. I mean, that's a monster mega game, as y'all know. I mean, there's two games that everybody will be talking about. Ohio State at Texas and LSU at Ole Miss because Lane left Ole Miss to go to LSU. But how are we going to know that if the Big 12, if there's no non-con Power Four games, how are we going to know how it looks and what it looks like and so on? I don't know. This is Lane Kiffin on calling out Oxford and Ole Miss. We all remember what happened with the Vandy Fair piece in May, I guess. But this is Lane stealing SEC Media Days and all the oxygen in the room and talking about the way that he called out Ole Miss and Oxford.
2: Hey, Coach, Michael Braddon from That SEC Podcast. When you were at Ole Miss, you led them to the third most wins in the conference since 22. You had 10 players drafted or signed as free agents in the 25 draft, 8 players drafted or signed as free agents in the 26 class. You had a top four portal class each of the last three portal cycles you were there. Jackson Dart, first round pick. Yet in a Vanity Fair article, you said Oxford diversity hurt you in talent acquisition. So is it your belief that if there was a little bit more diversity, all those numbers I cited could have been even better?
1: I had a feeling that was going somewhere. You were doing like really positive stuff the whole way through. I'm like, man, this guy's good. It sounds like you should go work for Jimmy Sexton, man. You're like going a good direction there. You know, I made a challenging decision and change. And I think as I look back to that, I thought I could find a way for everybody to understand. And now as I look back later on, that was never going to happen. And I made a decision that I changed jobs. And as I get older and I go through things and losing both parents, I was actually talking to Ross Dellinger, and I kind of said something that might sound kind of funny to you, but you know, I watched the Hulk Hogan special, and I realized, and I was like, we're all going to die. And so some of the things that we put importance on, we worry about, and what this person says and that, like, really aren't going to matter. And when I lost my dad, I started thinking that, and I really started thinking, when I grew up, there were two people that I thought just wouldn't die. My dad and Hulk Hogan. And then I watched that special and realized, like, Hulk Hogan died too. Like, there's no way Hulk Hogan was ever going to not wrestle and die. And he did.

0: And so it just made me reflect really on, like, I can't be so concerned about little things and what people say and this. And you got to make decisions. You got to go with them. And you do things and you make really good decisions and you make poor decisions. And that was a poor usage of a term that I believe, just like many coaches that have been there for, was factual. But over the course of a long interview, was bad timing and bad usage of the word. So it is what it is. I apologize when I said it. And moving on.
1: Good. All right, so that was philosophical, Lane, which he is very philosophical, and I think that's kind of the West Coast Zen stuff that he grew up with. What is your reaction to what Lane just said? So he has apologized. It's not going to land. I mean, I get it. If you're an Ole Miss fan, you may still hate him, dislike him, whatever. But I'd like to know, not just that, like, what's your reaction to what he just laid out? People started using his quote yesterday, "We're all going to die," which, I mean,
2: that's a bite.
1: We are.
2: Yeah, for sure.
1: And so he is what I like about Lane is he'll take a question and he'll answer it head on.
2: Yeah.
1: Now, you may not like it, but he answers the question. Right. And he is more philosophical than most of these guys. I mean, most of these guys are pretty, I need you to ask about my linebacker.
2: Kidding me?
1: I need you to ask about, you know, my offensive line unit. Lane's got more than one pitch.
2: Yeah.
1: He does. And that's a good thing. But he is reflecting, and he's the LSU head coach. He's never going to be the Ole Miss head coach again. But it's the media that keeps bringing this up.
2: Yep.
1: It's not Lane. So then people get mad at Lane when he's asked about something that has to do with Ole Miss / LSU or him saying this, that, or the other. It's never going to end.
2: No, it didn't turn.
1: I mean, I say that. We're going to start playing games.
2: Right.
1: And then all the focus in the world of college football is not just going to be on Lane and LSU. There will be some. And I know everybody's ready. Not everybody. There are a lot of people who are ready for him to fall on his face.
2: Right.
1: You know?
2: Which will be the reason he probably doesn't. And one of the reasons.
1: Rebel Greg says, Lane is trying to pour water on the fire, but the damage is already done. Will time heal the wounds? We will see. You know, that's a great question. Years and years from now, will Lane be able to be celebrated in Oxford? I'm talking like 15. That's a long time, okay?
2: Man.
1: There'll be a lot of people who enjoyed Lane's tenure who won't be here.
2: Yeah.
1: It's just, again, the bottom line.
2: Right.
1: So, I mean, 15 years from now, all these teams will go through different iterations and coaches, okay? Nobody's going to have the same coach 15 years from now in the SEC.
2: No way.
1: It's not going to happen.
2: It's not happening.
1: All right? So 15 years from now, it's hard to think about from today. 15 years from now, can he be celebrated?
2: Well, if not, then there's a real big problem.
1: Yeah, I mean, you know what's crazy? As much as is what's happened, and we've lived it since last November,
2: right.
1: I don't think I'd be surprised. Now, I don't know if – I mean, he's going to be tied to – he's tied to so many different teams, and I think he's going to move at least one more time.
2: Yes.
1: And I don't think – you know, Lane just doesn't – he never looked at Oxford as home. He doesn't look at – I mean, it's just a place where I live – where I'm trying to give it my all for a team, and these are the colors and logo. Y'all have heard me talk about this, that I wear, da-da-da. So that's going to be interesting. Like 15 years from now, could he, you know, as a guy who's living in Boca Raton,
2: right,
1: and he's made the run at LSU and in the NFL, and I wonder if that'll help, if he can be somewhere other than LSU before he ends his career,
2: right?
1: Can he be flown into Oxford and celebrated 15 years from now at a random game against Auburn or Georgia or Tennessee? The Dancing Rabbit Golf text line is 601-885-3776. How about lunch or dinner this weekend at Taste Italian Kitchen in the Renaissance or Taste Italian Kitchen in Starkville? 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From wood-fired pizzas to the bolognese, fried ravioli, which is an amazing appetizer, to the stuffed pork chop. 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The basically outdoor restaurant that they built beside Taste is unbelievable. And I don't know when they're going to open it up, but when they do, I mean, it's going to be temperature controlled.
2: Nice.
1: It's, I don't think we've ever seen anything like it in this area. It's going to be nice. 601, unnamed texter on the Dancing Rabbit Golf text line. After September 19th, it will be life as usual and all back to normal. Okay. Let's see. Nick says, except Bianco. He'll be here when Jesus comes back. That's accurate. Mike Bianco will outlive us all, and 15 years from now, he'll still be the head baseball coach at Ole Miss. Yep. That's accurate. I was referring to all the football coaches, but Nick, you were right. Mike Bianco, 25 years from now, will still be the head baseball coach at Ole Miss. It's unbelievable.
2: No doubt.
1: I mean, just got a fresh new contract.
2: Yeah, that's right.
1: And
2: love that.
1: And it's he's going to hit 30 years. He's going to hit 30 years in Oxford. Crazy. I mean, I know Martin and Florida State. I mean, there's a few, but there's just not. I mean, even Ron was what? Polk was 1976 to 1997. I know he had the second stint, but sure. Consecutively.
2: Right.
1: I think it was like 76 to 97. Vault was there for like 1947 to 1969 or 70, and then came back for a minute. But, woo. You don't see a lot of that, do you? And yeah, Bianco will be my great grandkids, if I have any, will like be college age adults. Okay. And Bianco's still gonna be rolling out the baseball.
2: Again.
1: Yeah.
2: And again.
1: Incredible.
2: Well, what if Knox goes to Ole Miss? Then they gotta celebrate him.
1: Oh, that's a good point. Yeah. What if Knox Kiffin goes to Ole Miss?
2: Well, they got him as a four-star.
1: Do they already?
2: I think so.
1: Okay. Remember, he won a couple of games last year with Oxford.
2: Yes.
1: He got inserted when the guy got hurt.
2: Playoff games.
1: Yeah, no. I mean, like, he grabbed a couple of regular season and a couple of playoff games. I don't remember. It was a whirlwind back then because of everything that was going on with the LSU and Florida job coming open. Yeah. Knox, is he going into his junior year? I think so. I don't think he's going into sophomore year. I don't think he was playing as a ninth grader last year.
2: No.
1: I think he was playing as a 10th grader.
2: Correct.
1: So Craig is on the Dancing Rabbit Golf text line. Bo, it's ridiculous. Ole Miss's hatred toward Kiffin after all he did for the program.
2: Yeah.
1: They should just say thank you and now just focus on beating him. Okay. 601, unnamed texter, no shot Kiffin welcome back at any point. Ole Miss fans will hold a grudge just like Tennessee. Yeah, but Tennessee was there for 5 minutes.
2: Different deal.
1: Technically, he was not there for 12 months.
2: Right.
1: And it was like 13 because that thing bled into Pete Carroll took the Seahawks job in January. But, I mean, he was there a year. They didn't even really get to know him.
2: No.
1: Now, I know they were mad and he left right before signing day. I get all that. I mean, they were mad because it was about 2 weeks before signing day because we flew out to Los Angeles to do a show out at the Grammys for Visit Mississippi, and I went to Southern Cal's Heritage Hall football building to find Kiffin and Ogeron, but they were on the road recruiting, and I ran into Matt Barkley in the lobby where they have all the Heisman trophies, even Reggie Bush's at that time, which was like 09 or 10. I don't remember. Junior 49, no excuses for what Lane said. It was all done with a purpose. Yeah, well, all right.
2: That's true.
1: So no forgiveness there. Let's see. In your opinion, who will be the next Nick Saban? The championships and winning streaks. Oh, we won't have that.
2: Yeah, it's done.
1: Not now that we went with this new model of portal and NIL, we will not have another Nick Saban run. We've gone four different champions in the last 4 years, Georgia, right, Michigan, Ohio State, and Indiana. I wouldn't be surprised if the next four are all different teams. It may be one of those that I just referenced. But, in fact, I would, if I had to bet, I would say one of those teams will win one of the next four, especially leaning Ohio State and Georgia. I mean, yeah, one of them in the next four. But with what we saw from Indiana and some of the other things that are happening, there's no more Nick Saban. Now, Kirby's still a young man. Kirby's already got two national championships. He's played for three. They did make the college football playoff. Kirby's got a chance to win at least two more, even with the fractured, splintered talent around the country. Bartu thinks that the league could be even more watered down than it was last year.
2: Ugh.
1: Now, we're going to see what Georgia's going to – the Texas love is interesting to me. I'm not – well, they have good players and all that, and Arch will have a good year. And it sounds like Sark will have the offense more buttoned up out of the gate. But if I'm looking at anybody, I'm looking at Georgia as the horse, the hoss, the team. And but they have two brutal road games at Bama, at Ole Miss. Now, they can drop both of those, still go to the college football playoff, and cash in on all their hopes and dreams.
2: Right.
1: Okay? But we know that Georgia has to go to Alabama and to Ole Miss, and those will be two of the bigger games in league play this year. But there's also, a bunch of winnable games on their road to wherever they go or don't go. Yeah. So I don't expect to see that unnamed texter as far as a Saban type run of six national titles in whatever, how 10 years? I mean, he was at Bama longer, but they were packed in there. 601 unnamed texter, Kiffin has one more move. Back to Alabama post DeBoer. His past issues would be diminished with time and success at LSU. He's not leaving LSU to go to Bama, but I love that story would be crazy. But yeah, LSU's a better job when it has an elite coach than Alabama, even though Bama has more titles. Hopefully everybody gets what I'm saying there. We are the Out of Bounds Show, ESPN 105.9 The Zone. 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
1: 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Bo Bounds and, well, ice cream drinks. Get you a White Russian, Tito's White Russian. It's one of Jay Meadows' favorite drinks. Right? You'd probably put a scoop of ice cream in there after the Tito's Kahlua and cream or milk.
2: Why don't they?
1: You could just dress it up, make it a amaretto freeze or Brandy Alexander almost. Kind of a, you can make a hybrid.
2: Yes.
1: Tito's White Russian slash amaretto freeze slash Brandy Alexander.
2: Who's Randy?
1: No, I said Brandy.
2: Brandy.
1: Not Randy.
2: Okay.
1: I mean, there could be a Randy listening. Let's ask. Is there a Brandy and or a Randy listening to the show right now? The Dancing Rabbit Golf text line is 601-885-3776. Or do you know a Brandy or a Randy? So are you Brandy or Randy, or do you know one? 601-885-3776. It was Lane Kiffin's SEC Media Days. And I mean, we're actually the media who is swooning all week, which cracks me up in a good way. Like, I'm not taking, but the media was like hyper positive on everybody, which positivity rocks and it's good for the soul. But the optimism, I thought like Roman Harper had an outer body experience. He said that Jeff Levy's done a great job in a short amount of time. And I thought, I don't even know what just happened here. Somebody needs to like go in and arrest Roman Harper. I mean, he may be in the meds or something. I don't know what's happened, but anyway, the positivity, and I get it. It's the off season. It's the last big media pop. It's the only time in the year that we hear from every single coach over 4 days and a bunch of players. Everybody's 0-0 and believes that whatever it is they're going to do, that a lot of fans believe that they'll do much better, which is fun, especially those that have been winning, Ole Miss and, nobody really won last year in the league. I mean, Georgia and Bama did. How did they get in the SEC championship game and Ole Miss didn't at 11-1? Weird. I know how, but you know what I'm saying. But the optimism and the positivity was off the charts. My new favorite player in Starkville, Anthony Evans. Hopefully he wears number 3 again, because who wore number 3? The greatest living American, Del Murphy, right? We all know who the greatest living American is right now. Del Murphy. Boom. When he had Murphs, so Del Murphy had, I don't know why they closed it, but when I went to SEC Media Days a couple years ago in Atlanta, and it was at the College Football Hall of Fame, I went out to the Battery and stayed a couple of nights. And went to a Braves game. I've told you all this. And Rocky Patel has an amazing cigar bar and lounge that you could throw a football at the Braves stadium. It's beautiful. Great place to, if you fly through or do some work in Atlanta. I had to go to Murph's because I grew up obsessed with Dale Murphy. And, you get these real cool aluminum cups in there with the number 3 and the Braves logo when you go in there I had a burger or something and I got a beer. So that was like a big deal for me. And we'll see if Anthony Evans, wide receiver at Mississippi State, who I like his style, I like his mojo, I like his charisma, and he looked great in that suit. So if Pete Golding won SEC Media Days or Trinidad or Lane, for MSU, Anthony Evans did. Fair enough. Speaking of, let's drop the levy on Arnett. All right. So let's reset here. The Dancing Rabbit Golf text line, 601-885-3776. I'm driving to Harlow's with Brandy. Good luck charm. Very handy. Okay. I don't know if he's kidding with us or if he really has Brandy with him in Greenville, Mississippi at Harlow's. Huh? Oh, the drink? You think that's what he's talking about? The Brandy Alexander we were referencing? Which is Brandy and ice cream. Oh, no. All right, let's drop this audio first and then we'll get into that. This is Jeff Lebby talking about having Zach Arnett as his defensive coordinator.
2: You talked about bringing Zach Arnett back into the fold. Just run through the process of how that happened and just bringing him back into Mississippi State.
3: Yeah, the biggest thing for me was wanting to add a piece inside that defensive staff room to be able to go run it that had ran it, that had called it, that had called it inside this conference. That's what I wanted first, and had the experience of being a defensive coordinator and having to adjust and understood the grind of what we do every single week. Obviously, Zach has that. And I coached against him, didn't enjoy going against him. He made it really, really hard. And that, for me, was just another great stamp and a check-the-box situation where I knew what I was getting. And I've talked a ton about being the aggressor, being able to affect the quarterback, creating negative plays. He's done that. And he has been awesome in the building. He's been great from a leadership standpoint on that side of the ball for us. And I feel like it does free me up in a great way, which has been awesome.
1: All right, that was Jeff Lebby talking about Zach Arnett as the defensive coordinator, his second stint. And isn't this crazy? He was a DC under Leach, then the interim coach, then fired. Now he's back as defensive coordinator for the guy who replaced him. You can't make this up. Yes, he's a major upgrade. Bugs Bunny would have been an upgrade over Coleman Hutzler. But no doubt, Zach. And look, I think when you take understanding the room, the experience that he's had and his recruiting, he's the best coach on staff in Zach Arnett. So it was a more than solid hire by Jeff Lebby and a major, major upgrade. But again, you know, anybody would have been, but this is a nice upgrade. And I'm not saying Zach's like would be, he's not a top 20 or 30 DC, but he has proven on many Saturdays that he can roll out and coach a unit as a defensive coordinator in the SEC and have success. I don't want to take that away from him either. And, you know, the fact that Zach's best year was his first year. Now, that kind of makes sense in that Mullen had driven so much of what you did, and then Moorhead didn't quite burn it all down. And then by the time Leach and Arnett took over, there was still, you know, a lot more talent on that team than there probably is today, you know, going back 6 years. But I thought that was pretty good hit from Lebby. We need to get some more, we'll have to find some more Lebby. I got more Kiffin. And we need some Golding too, so we'll get it going. We are the Out of Bounds Show, Football Friday, powered by Rick's Pro Truck. 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
1: 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We want to hear from you on the Dancing Rabbit Golf text line. Who won SEC Media Days? 601-885-3776. That's where we are in the world now. With iPhones and X or Twitter, whatever you're referencing, calling it now. That's where we are. We have media running around talking about, and fans. They're like, we won SEC Media Days. This is where we are. I love it. We have all lost our minds. I just realized I left the Tito's helmet in the car. I'll have to go get it. All right. I looked over and saw Juice Kiffin on the set and that Whiskey 61 decanter. And I thought, what's missing? I went, oh, yeah. Bartu and I took the Tito's vodka helmet to Dancing Rabbit Golf Club in Pearl River Resort as a prop, even though I couldn't get the iPad to do right. But we did put it out on the course and got a great picture of on number 18 at the Azaleas with the Tito's helmet right by the pin. I'll give Bartu credit. We went out there and hit a couple of golf shots. His first golf shot, so he goes out into the fairway. I mean, we just grabbed two clubs from the golf pro there. He goes out into the fairway and just hits an awesome shot right by the hole. His other two were solid. They all three hit the green, but no warm-up, just boom, boom, boom. And that was our little prop after the show. So I couldn't get him to Geyser Falls after the show just because we were trying to figure out how that was going to work. But we still had a great time. We went to the Vegas-style sportsbook inside the Golden Moon, and Bartu took Louisville in the points. He thinks Ole Miss wins, but he's taking the points. Yeah. All right. So there you go. We were asking about Brandy and Randy. How about this? Jason on the Dancing Rabbit Golf text line, he knows a Brandy and Randy that are married in Lake Caroline. We want to say congratulations to Brandy and Randy who are married in Lake Caroline. We hope you have a great weekend. And maybe there's a little love in the air. Maybe I'll chase each other around the house. You know what I'm saying? Remember, we had National Nude Day, July 14th. It just popped up right here. Because the national day today is National Tequila Day. Brought to you by Top Shelf Margarita with Espolón Tequila, which is on the show and delicious.
2: I think those can go hand in hand, right?
1: Yeah. Well, tequila and maybe run around naked.
2: Yeah, that's what
1: there's, I was going with. There's a country music song that's something about tequila makes her clothes fall off.
2: Yeah, I don't know who sings it, but I feel like it should be Brad Paisley.
1: That'd be a good one.
2: That's my guess.
1: I mean, that'd be a good... was going to guess, or like... I think there's a guy named Clay Walker that's a country music singer that had a tremendous amount of success.
2: That's correct.
1: That may be another guy.
2: He's saying, I know she hung the moon.
1: There you go.
2: Joe Nichols.
1: Is that the guy who did...
2: Tequila makes your clothes fall off.
1: Yeah, yeah, yeah. I don't know who Joe Nichols is, but I do remember that. That was a catchy song years
2: real
1: ago.
2: Real catchy. I feel like if there's a one hit wonder in country music, he may qualify.
1: Well, there's plenty of them.
2: Oh, yeah,
1: and like, you know what you realize once everybody wants to have one be hit, a one hit
2: no
1: wonder.
2: Doubt.
1: Have a hit, you're still in the top 1%.
2: No doubt.
1: So anyway,
2: from Rogers, Arkansas.
1: That sounds right.
2: Yeah. Like Joe Nichols.
1: Look, Brad Martin knew it before you did. And he texted us on the Dancing Rabbit Golf text line. Holy smokes.
2: Of course, man.
1: Right, let's get Pete Golding on Tampere. I got to stay the course. I know we're doing way too much hardcore sports this week. I could have gone off on what we were just talking about for the next 45 minutes and had fun with it. On the tequila makes her clothes fall off thing, brought to you by Espolón Tequila and Top Shelf Margaritas. But I got to get this Pete. So Pete was asked about tampering, and everybody's tampering, but the whole Ole Miss Clemson thing, y'all remember that from months ago. This is Pete Golding as he was asked about tampering in Tampa, Florida at SEC Media Days. And Pete is one of the ones that people are saying won SEC Media Days. Here we go.
3: Coach, you guys have been accused of tampering, and you got an NCAA investigation, at least from what I've heard. Talk to me about your feeling about tampering.
4: Yeah, I don't get into feelings, to be honest with you. You know, I mean, we got a compliance department. They get paid to do their job. They do a really good job. So it's our responsibility to recruit really good players, right, coach them extremely hard, get them ready to win football games. So we're going to continue to recruit really good players. That's both in the high school market and in the portal market. And we'll continue to do it. Have we done it?
5: How would you fix tampering, or is it something that cannot be fixed in this environment?
4: Let me put it to you this way, okay? Like, it'd be, so obviously you're a reporter, right? Would you quit your job before interviewing for another job or being offered another job? No, nobody would. But right, but we have a portal that you can go in with a do not contact. I'm gonna quit my job where I'm getting paid, and I'm gonna go in saying I need a new job, but nobody can call me to interview. Like, what have we created? So we've created it on top of representation for these players, right? That it's their responsibility to make sure they get paid really well and they also have opportunities. So by design, it's put a lot of people in bad positions. And let's not act like recruiting in college football for the last 100 years is the most moral thing, right, that's ever been existed. I mean, like, what are we talking about here? So I'm really not going to get into my feelings. And I know how I've been educated to answer this question, right? Does that make sense? It's where we have a great, great compliance department, right, and all those type of things. But no, I mean, the model obviously has been broken, and I'm all for everybody being on the same playing field and doing the same things. I get it. But I think that's in any job, right? Like, coaches, we're under contract. You don't think other ADs are calling us during the year? Same ones that are bitching about all this stuff are the same ones calling coaches, right, to come to other schools, right, and everything. So it's everywhere. It's in every profession. So I'm not saying I've got all the answers. I'm not saying that at all, right? Does that make sense? So we go by then the rules of the program, right, and how the flow, just like when you're on the interstate and people are flying by you, what do you start doing? You're damn right you're going to get hit, right? Does that make sense? In this profession, you're going to get fired. Right? So, I'm not saying that, but I think there are a lot of people that are doing an unbelievable job, Greg being one, right, to make sure that, all right, everything's catching up. College football is constantly changing, all those type of things. So, hopefully, we'll all, you know, decide on what's fair for everybody.
1: Oh, man. All right, so that was Pete Golding on tampering. Great answer.
2: Oh.
1: Pete is, you know, he's really got the gift of, he's a conversationalist. He obviously enjoys talking. He can carry, I think, any conversation. I can see why he's a good recruiter.
2: Yeah.
1: And he's kicked some tail the last few months. That was good. I mean, I can't argue with any of it.
2: Uh-uh.
1: You know, first of all, college football recruiting and college basketball recruiting has been dirty for decades and decades.
2: Yeah.
1: And so that's why I get cracked up when people are like, I can't believe we're paying players. Where have you been? We've been paying players.
2: Better now that we just give them cash. They just get everything.
1: I mean, this model's better. We're just trying to figure out what the right. What it's going to look like as far as, you know, salary cap and, you know, employees and unions and all this other stuff.
2: Right.
1: Now, how you can – I mean, you're never going to, you know, eradicate tampering.
2: No.
1: But – I think that you can do some things to help everybody, both the players and the coaches / programs. I do think that there are some things that can be put in place to do that. Pete was good. We've got a lot more audio to get to. Lane Kiffin's SEC Media Days were in Tampa. We celebrated them at Philip M. Steakhouse and Dancing Rabbit Golf Club. Straight ahead, Kamario Taylor on Trinidad Chambliss.

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1: Out of Bounds, ESPN 105.9 The Zone. I'm your host, Bo Bounds. Thanks for hanging out with us. We have had a really, really good week. And having Dave Bartu in town was a ton of fun. And we had fun here and then up at Pearl River Resort. Knocked out about 10 hours of content and storytelling and all that kind of good stuff with Diamond Dave Bartu. Your SEC Insider Hit this morning is brought to you by the Peter Millar Ole Miss and Mississippi State gear at the Rogue Men's Store in Jackson. Newly renovated right by Highland Village. Peter Millar, Ole Miss, Mississippi State gear, golf shirts, of course, pullovers for a few months, but all kinds of good-looking stuff at the Rogue Men's Store right by Highland Village. Newly renovated, the Rogue Men's Store, Ole Miss and Mississippi State, Peter Millar golf shirts and other gear. So, in fact, there's one right across from me in the studio that's an M over S pullover from baseball season. And I know that they posted the interlocking MSU on their Instagram. So you'll want to check that out and follow the Rogue on Instagram. Bo Bounds, Straight Funk with you. Jackson, do you have someone that won Media Days? I feel like Bo and Bartu did, but yeah. As far as somebody in Tampa?
2: I'm not a firm believer on the winning Media Days, but I'm a firm believer on losing them.
1: Okay.
2: But you can lose them.
1: Really?
2: You can definitely lose Media Days.
1: All right. You,
2: if you look like, you know, a slob up there.
1: Okay.
2: You can lose Media Days.
1: Okay.
2: You know, you get backed into a question and don't know how to answer, start fumbling around. You can lose Media Days easily.
1: Right.
2: And, for the most part, the state did a pretty good job of putting on a solid showing.
1: I agree. Golding was really good.
2: Sharp.
1: Lebby was more than solid. And Anthony Evans was really good. And Trinidad Chambliss was really good. We'll have Camario on Trinidad in a minute. I would like to know from you on the Dancing Rabbit Golf text line, 601-885-3776. Who won SEC Media Days? And did anyone go to school with Pete Golding at Delta State? I'd like to know if anyone listening went to school with Pete Golding at Delta State. Hit us up with the text, 601-885-3776. And Pete, hey, Golding haircut.
2: Yeah, buddy.
1: Style, good-looking suit. And because when you go from the D.C., wear whatever you want, all that, you know, you're not the focus. But when you're the head coach, you are. Man. Now, let's go to Camario. So Camario Taylor is a true sophomore. This will be his first year to start at Mississippi State. There's a lot on the line for a lot of people, as everybody knows. And we know that Camario's talented and maybe the most talented quarterback they've ever signed, and they've signed some good ones. Will he be the best? Well, that's time will tell. And how polished will he be in the passing game this year? Time will tell. We know that he's going to have some big moments running the football and throwing it, but you know he'll have big moments running the football. This is Camario Taylor talking about he and Trinidad Chambliss and their relationship.
3: Camario, you said you've gotten to kind of grow close to Trinidad Chambliss. I know y'all roomed together at Manning Passing Academy. What's he like and how have you kind of learned from him as a quarterback?
4: Trinidad, like a lot of the other guys who I've been around, Trinidad is one of them, he's one of a kind. Trinidad, he's an executor, he's a playmaker, he's a competitor, like as I was talking about the whole time. And he just was breaking down to me his journey and like his experience throughout like the ACC and being at a D2 school and just showing me like, trying to show me the ropes of how to become, like when I asked him like, how did he read defense? Or, like how did like Russia Georgia, like how did you know that guy was coming? I asked him things like that and he told me why he was like the way he looks at film, the way he watches film, he's able to diagnose differently than anyone else.
1: All right, that was Camario Taylor talking about rooming with Trinidad Chambliss at Manning Passing Passing Academy a few weeks ago. Of course, we had Mike Dettillier on talking Trinidad and KT, and we had Jeff Duncan on, who was also

0: right? If Camario could have a big year and it just may not be enough. But if Camario has a big year, he's got to stay healthy. Right. If Camario stays, he's got to get down. I would assume, but people tell me don't assume. I would assume there was a lot of coaching in March and April on getting down and getting out of bounds and playing the next play. I'll tell you somebody who may be the best. And I don't know of another one that's better. I mean, Johnny Manziel was good, but I tell you somebody who has the ability and knack to get down and get out of bounds is Trinidad. Yeah, and by the way, that's a compliment.
1: Yeah. Oh yeah.
0: So I we'll see what that looks like. They have about 25 to 30 more practices, everybody, before you play your first game Labor Day weekend. And I would think that that's going to be a big point of emphasis for Levy, and already has been, Camario Taylor. I'm sure they worked on it in the spring, right? Down, situational. Whenever you break free, we want you to go get it, and then we want you to get down, get back up, look over the sideline, be able to call another play, do that again.
1: And again.
0: Which is fun.
1: And again.
0: Camario should run. Yes. He should run a lot. I think he could run to the, run Levy to staying in Starkville. And he is big. Good Lord. I mean, I was watching him yesterday. I mean, he looks like an edge rusher. He's fit.
1: Yeah, he is.
0: Right? I mean, he's fit and big and all that. And I know a lot of y'all, we've heard from you on the text line. Y'all remember watching him at Noxubee County.
1: Noxubee.
0: Not but 25 minutes down the road from Starkville, Mississippi, where Jeffrey Simmons is from. And, the Omar Connors and all those guys. They've been producing and pumping out big-time athletes for all these pockets in rural Mississippi where kids grow up just playing outside from 4 years old
1: on.
0: And that's Camario Taylor. So he and Trinidad Chambliss were roommates at the Manning Passing Academy. And Camario, that was like going to school, getting an MBA in 48 hours or 72 hours, however long they were there, from either the best or one of the best quarterbacks coming back in the country. And then Camario, as far as skill set and athleticism, he's one of the most talented in the country. In fact, if you drop Camario on some of these other teams in the SEC, oh, man. I mean, like, if you drop Camario at Georgia, LSU, Bama, I think he beat out both those guys in Tuscaloosa eventually. Maybe not game one, but eventually. And that's not that Keelan Russell and Austin Mack or whatever those guys are not talented. He's got a great shot to be better than Marcel Reed and Lenora Sellers. But asking him to do what everybody's talking about this year as a true sophomore, and again, he's going to have big moments. Woo. There's going to be some – look, Matt Corral and Jackson Dart and Dak Prescott and Eli Manning had really, really tough games.
1: Yeah.
0: And so, again, he's a true sophomore. There's going to be some deer in the headlights. There just is.
1: Yeah. Has to.
0: And that's okay, but there will be. I can remember that. Was it year one or two? Two, I think. Kiffin and Corral. And Matt goes up to Arkansas, who's not a power, and throws, I think, six picks.
1: Yeah, that's right.
0: And Matt Corral was an unbelievable college quarterback. Decision-making, the ability to – he threw some beautiful balls. And then he could move around and gut you for 12, 15, 18 yards with his legs. He's one of the toughest guys y'all have ever had come through your program, too, because he was hurt down the stretch in 2021. And I can remember being in the Egg Bowl, and Arnett and them tried to beat the hell out of him on defense. He just kept getting up. It was when he had rolled his ankle a couple of weeks before, I think. My point in all that is, as a true sophomore, there's going to be some tough Saturdays, but you're going to have some really good ones, too. The question is, can Arnett be there when Camario's struggling? You know what I'm saying? Can you know that they're going to be better? How much better we do not know. But can Arnett, mask a tough day for Camario? Because even the better ones, Arch and Trinidad, could have a bad game.
1: Right.

0: But when you're a true sophomore and you haven't played a lot and you have to go on the road two of your first 3 weeks, at like, so he's never started a road game. He was inserted into the Arkansas game, and I know they weren't good. So he was inserted. He scores a couple of touchdowns. Everybody got excited, as they should have. But in two of his first 3 weeks, he's got to go on the road at Minnesota and at South Carolina. And those defenses will throw, you know, everything they can at him. Minnesota will not be near as athletic as Mississippi State, but that doesn't mean that they can't disrupt him at times. Now, he should be able to run around and through them at times too, because they're just not going to have the same athletes, even though they have a good head coach.
1: That'd be a hot knife through butter on half of them.
0: Camargo could have a big day on the ground at Minnesota to get Jeff that, you know, that early win that he needs to get set. If he can split one of those two games, he's got a chance to make it, because he's got some really good home games.
1: Yeah.
0: Unbelievable. Vanderbilt's not going to be near as good. Missouri's not going to be as good. And Auburn is in major transition with the new coach in Alex Golish. Those are unbelievable opportunities for Levy to win conference home games.
1: Yes.
0: And that would be a big deal. They haven't won a conference home game since Leach's last year. They beat Arizona at home and Arizona State at home under Arnett and Levy, but they've yet to win a conference game at home. So, can we go with number four, Lane, on his social media hiatus, and Knox, his son? You mentioned Knox earlier in the show. He won some games for Oxford High School last year, regular season and playoffs. Jackson said that he's got a pretty good rating as a young player. We'll see where he ends up. If he's good enough for Power Four, I have no idea. I mean, that's a long way to go before, you know, we can look at that. Is he G5? Is he Power Four? But at Lane Kiffin's SEC Media Days in Tampa, Lane was asked about his social media hiatus.
2: Really, it just started. Knox, my son, one day was sitting there, and he's like, you're on social media all the time. I bet you couldn't get off. And if you kind of follow me, if you tell me I can't do something, that's really a good way to get me to do it. My dad used to tell the staff as an assistant coach, like, if you want something done, wait till after the head coach's workout so he's in a good place, and then tell him he can't do it, and he'll do whatever it is. So he just said, I bet you can't do it. So I said, yeah, I can watch. And so I just got off of everything. Got off of it. Don't even have the apps. So it's not even like I read it either. And it wasn't a plan for very long. I just wanted to show them I could do it. And it's been really interesting. I think as I look back over my life and my journey, that a lot of great things have come when I've subtracted things out of my life, when I've eliminated them. And that wasn't the plan to do, but then I did it. Now it's been a couple months. It's been really refreshing. And I've talked to a lot of family, friends, even players, and encouraged them to take a break. Because what happens is, when you're on it, this is what I found, it you don't really realize until you're off of it. How many people, I mean, I had to work out this morning at 5 o'clock at Camp Tampa. And I just watched, like, afterwards, how many people just can't get out fast enough to get on their phone and scroll away. That it's really taken over what we used to say we were worried about our kids doing. The adults are just as bad.
0: Yeah.
2: And so it's been really freeing, because what you do at the end of the day is you don't compare anything. Kevin Elk, who used to speak to our team, and you always say, comparison's the thief of joy. And I realized that, okay, think about it. You're scrolling all day long, you see things, people that do that, okay. You start to compare your job, your city, your vacation, your car, your clothes, your significant other, all those things that happen throughout the day. And then when you're completely off of it, you're much more present in the moment you're in, because you're not seeing all the stuff all day and seeing everybody paint how perfect their life is. So it's been pretty refreshing. And it's been an interesting experience for me to see, because I think whenever I remove something, whether that was bad habits, whether that was food, whether that was alcohol, whether that was toxic relationships, now social media, anything that I've removed throughout life, once you remove it, you start to notice how many people are dependent on it that you didn't really realize before. So,
0: okay. Philosophical Lane. Love him. If you love him or hate him, you can't deny that he's a thinker big time, especially for this profession, that he's a thinker. He is philosophical. He has been reflecting a lot. And that was a damn good answer. Now, a lot of y'all, people are already debating whether or not it was true or not. Because we have to debate whether anything that Lane says is true or not. But the bottom line is, he did go in depth. Like, he didn't just say it. He walked you through several different things. He's 100% right being at the gym whatever morning.
3: Right.
0: And he's like, I'm not on social media, but watching, I mean, I'm guilty. Watching people just walk out of the gym or restaurant. Oh my God, I got to check my phone.
3: Yeah.
0: I got to check Twitter. What if I miss something? I got to check Pinterest or Instagram. Wow.
1: He made that up. That's a lie.
0: Wow. Hey, you're really negative.
1: It's not even negative. It's a great lie. Good job.
0: So you think he was lying?
1: Yeah, somebody told him how. I mean, he knows, like, Lane Kiffin knows how to lie. I feel very confident.
0: I think every human knows how to lie. But anyway, go ahead.
1: Sure. Lane knew it. Man, that was
0: in the
1: crap.
0: South, when we're trying to hold on to our purity, we say that it's telling stories.
1: Right.
0: But anyway, go ahead.
1: It was storytelling.
0: Right. No, different deal. But anyway,
1: he put on a clinic.
0: So you're called. See, I think that was genuine. Okay.
1: No way. I like it. You know, you use the kid as the prop in there. It's a great way to use.
0: So you're saying he absolutely made that up. That he and Knox Kiffin, his son, never had a conversation.
1: They may have had
0: about him that he could not take a break from social media.
1: I think you could probably take, like, excerpts of that and say, okay, that's true. Because they probably had that. There was probably a conversation they had.
0: Okay.
1: I'm sure Knox sees how much his dad was on social media. He probably said it in jest.
0: Right.
1: And Lane was probably like, wait, hold on now. Yeah, I'll do that. And then I'll spend that. I'd have done it. It's a good move.
0: Okay.
1: Great move.
0: All right.
1: But some, yeah, I don't buy it. I like it.
0: Let me.
1: I don't buy it.
0: You don't buy it?
1: No.
0: All right. No, I do. So we'll, I like that. We'll agree to disagree.
1: For sure.
0: Okay. I thought it was good audio either way.
1: It was. No, it's great. And if he concocted it, like, in the background, that's really good job. Like, he nailed it.
0: All right.
1: And it come out, boom, boom, boom.
0: The SEC Media Days audio is brought to you by the Rogue Men's Store. They're doing a big summer sale right now. I mean, beautiful shirts, pants, shorts. Big time summer sale at the Rogue Men's Store. But they also have Peter Millar, Ole Miss, and Mississippi State merch and gear at the Rogue Men's Store. Don't forget about some of my favorite shoes, Martin Dingman shoes. Oh, they're great looking. Yes, they are.
1: Yeah.
0: I've got on Peter Millar shoes right now from the Rogue Men's Store. They're good too because they're super comfortable. All right, Jackson Meadows. Man, you're kind of negative today.
1: Nah,
0: You're usually like Mr. Optimistic.
1: Yeah, well, I mean, I'm optimistic.
0: You're a glass half full person.
1: Always.
0: I mean,
1: always and forever.
0: 99%. I actually admire that.
1: It's full.
0: You are a glass half. I mean, this studio could be burning down, right, and you would look at me and be like, yeah, but we can build it back better tomorrow.
1: That's right.
0: We could have somebody at the door trying to get us.
1: Yeah.
0: And you'd be like, yeah, but this is an opportunity for us to jump out the window.
1: Yeah, we get to go somewhere new.
0: Right.
1: Yeah, if we go with them.
0: You're a very, and I think that's a big thing in life.
1: Spin it.
0: Because I think at times we're way too pessimistic and negative. You're one of the most positive people I've ever been around.
1: I appreciate that. That is it's a whole lot better than being negative.
0: No, I 100%. There's times where I'm too negative.
1: Well, I mean, you know, you speak things into existence.
0: I actually buy into that 1,000%.
1: It's true. It feels like it's true, at least. I don't know. I don't know how you quantify.
0: No. I believe in it. I believe in that and sex, self-actualization.
1: Yeah. Oh, yeah. Absolutely.
0: Yeah.
1: You got to believe in yourself.
0: Yeah. I absolutely 100% believe that.
1: Yeah. I mean, if you don't believe in yourself, why should that other guy believe in you? Now, why? If I don't believe in myself, why would you believe in me?
0: Well, I can tell you this. The players that we watched this week,
1: yeah,
0: they believe in themselves.
1: No doubt.
0: The amount of... The amount of confidence you have to have to play in this league, knowing all the fire that you're going to take.
1: Right.
0: And adversity that you're going to see. Even Trinidad, who's a star. Arch. I mean, they're going to face adversity this year, a lot of it.
1: Yeah, they're going to hit the mouth.
0: But the amount of, did you watch, first of all, I'll ask this. You know, it took us some generations and some decades, just people got more refined and so on. How impressed were you with, for example, the Ole Miss and Mississippi State student athletes that represented our state yesterday and the day before? I was super impressed.
1: Strong, man.
0: Super impressed.
1: Should.
0: They looked good. They were engaging, smiling, eye contact, all the stuff that matters that we eye-rolled forever. Man, I'm telling you, the Ole Miss and Mississippi State football players did a great job. They really, and many others did too. Whit Weeks was great for LSU.
1: Yeah, he was.
0: He is.
1: Of course.
0: It's like I was watching him. I was like, is this a 30-year-old?
1: Right.
0: Arch did a great job because he's going to be critiqued big time. Trinidad's just got that $1 million smile.
1: Man.
0: Or $100 million smile.
1: It's really good.
0: Yeah. You know, he's got that boyish baby face look, but he's one of the older guys in the league.
1: Right. Oh, yeah.
0: And again, he looks like a point guard coming out of a really good college basketball program, and he takes that game on the field. Golly, slippery. He's like a soccer player, too. Start, stop, pivot, get back up and running. But kudos to the Ole Miss and Mississippi State football players who represented the programs this week. They did a great job. Camario, Trinidad, all of them.
1: Yep.
0: All right, we are the Out of Bounds Show. 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
1: You think Slice Bread was in Tampa, Florida this week? I'm in debation. We're streaming live on the Out of Bounds radio app. The Dancing Rabbit Golf text line is 601-885-3776. 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And the Michelob Ultra caller line, is 601-707-3750. As part of our big culinary series with Jackson-owned restaurants, we are going to have Derek Emerson in at 9:30. We're lining up several chefs that own restaurants or bistros or bakeries in Jackson proper, and we can't wait to visit with them over the next few weeks. We hope that you dine in Jackson. We do a lot. And I was down in Belhaven yesterday, but we have fabulous restaurants all over the city of Jackson. And we're excited about this culinary series on the Out of Bounds Show. And Derek, well, we've never had Derek on. And we'll have him on it at 9:30. So looking forward to that. Of course, Little Effie's owned Walker's forever. What'd you say? Mesa. And he's got some outside of the city too that do extraordinarily well, as you know. So he's been one of the culinary icons, you know, the big dogs. We've had some and do right now as far as super talented, and whether it's dive bars or, you know, elevated dining, whatever you want to, whichever direction you want to go, we're fortunate to have all the good food that we have in the metro area. But we will be spotlighting and highlighting Jackson, Mississippi, City of Jackson Culinary. And we're the perfect show to do it because we are the culinary show of the SEC and have been for a long, long time. So that we'll do that in just a few minutes. Derek's also a big Saints fan. So I have to get, you know, we'll have to get into that. A little food, culinary, Saints, New Orleans, whatever.
2: Maybe see where he stands on cereal. He's got to be a cereal fan.
1: Okay, this will be interesting. For you, because you still eat like you're 9 years old.
2: Correct.
1: If I remember in 30 minutes, I'll ask him if he likes cereal.
2: All right. All
1: I mean, everybody likes cereal at some point in their life.
2: All points.
1: But and not that I dislike cereal, but I'm not eating the garbage that you eat.
2: So good.
1: What'd you have?
2: Oh, we had Cinnamon Toast Crunch.
1: But of course, you always have Cinnamon Toast
2: Crunch. Cinnamon Toast Waffle Crunch. So they're in these little waffle shapes now, and they're, man, they're so good. They're the best things ever. They took a, you know, it's an ode to the old 1990 cereal that they discontinued, unfortunately.
1: Really?
2: Which was French Toast Crunch.
1: I remember French Toast Crunch.
2: And that was a banger.
1: Okay.
2: They claimed it wasn't healthy enough. I don't know what they were thinking.
1: There's nothing healthy about anything that you're eating cereal-wise.
2: No way.
1: So that they did a throwback deal?
2: Oh, yeah.
1: Okay.
2: Yeah, a little, you know.
1: I remember French homage. Toast Crunch.
2: Big.
1: I do.
2: It was a banger.
1: Yeah.
2: That was awesome. Yeah, I wish they'd bring that back, but they won't.
1: Did you have one or two bowls?
2: Three.
1: Three bowls.
2: Yeah, I guess it would be like two normal bowls. I went a little skimp on the first bowl. I don't know what I was doing.
1: Okay.
2: Yeah, so I had to double it up. So I went three. Probably like two and a half. Felt real good about it. Almost went to the Oreo Puffs. Decided I'd just stay Cinnamon Toast Crunch, though. It's the Oreo Puffs, and that's where it's at.
1: Really?
2: Oh, man.
1: You know, I'm going to pass.
2: It's a buffet of cereal everywhere.
1: I'm going to pass.
2: I love it. But you get five boxes for like $8 now.
1: Wow.
2: You get five for 10, sorry.
1: I haven't bought a box of cereal in, I don't remember, you know, maybe I was in the store with Wilkes or Ella Hall
2: right.
1: when they were little. I told you I lost Wilkes at the grocery store once.
2: Yeah.
1: But he was in the cereal aisle once I found him with a box of cereal.
2: Nice.
1: But I felt great about it once I found it.
2: Yeah.
1: That would probably be, you know, sometime in that range when you'd get them out of the house on Saturday morning.
2: Right.
1: And so I would think that's the last time that I bought. Man, when I was little, I loved Apple Jacks.
2: Oh, and Apple Jacks rule.
1: I loved Apple Jacks, and I loved the, what are they called? The sugar pops or
2: pops.
1: Corn pops?
2: Pops. Corn, yeah, pops.
1: Yeah.
2: The yellow box.
1: Those were, if I had to guess when I was a kid, it was Apple Jacks and corn were my favorite.
2: That's solid.
1: Yeah.
2: Those were on the daily rotation.
1: I didn't go on like a, years and years and years cereal kick.
2: Right.
1: But I did eat it. You know, because, I mean, you're watching cartoons.
2: Yeah, you got to do something.
1: And when you're 6 years old, you can't go anywhere.
2: Right. Okay, yeah. That answers one of my questions. My next question is, do parents have to lose their child at least once? Is that like a thing? Like, is that a rite of passage type deal?
1: So I was talking to somebody, actually, this was early on when we were just starting and trying to make it, and somebody stopped me about the show.
2: Yeah, okay. So you had to do your... You had to do diligence.
1: And so I start talking.
2: Right.
1: And then all of a sudden I look around and I can't find him. So he's probably somewhere in the 3 to 4 range.
2: Oh, no.
1: And then there's this, oh, blank moment.
2: Yeah.
1: And then I'm hustling.
2: Yeah. You got to put a little.
1: Yeah.
2: A little
1: and he's in the cereal aisle. And he's not worried about it.
2: No. It's amazing the box wasn't open.
1: No, the box was
2: open. Oh, he popped it.
1: That was my whole point in the deal.
2: The top. Yes. Yeah. That's the best way to do it. Oh, so, that's a proud father moment.
1: Yeah.
2: After you find him.
1: I don't know.
0: A guy named Slice Bread.
1: I'm not sure.
2: Did y'all ever lose Ella Hall? No way.
1: No.
2: There's not a chance.
1: No.
2: There's no way.
1: No. I can't. Nope. Didn't do that. So.
2: I lost my sister once.
1: Okay.
2: Might have been intentional.
1: Well, hell, you're lost all the time.
2: That's a good point. I live lost.
1: Yeah. I mean, I drove by Finian's yesterday.
2: Lost.
1: Because I was in Belhaven, and I went by Rowan's, and I went by Manship, because, mm-hmm. again, we're doing this culinary tour, which I'm super excited about. Dude. I had to eat at two different places yesterday.
2: Dang.
1: I had to have the cheeseburger at Rowan's.
2: Solid.
1: And then I had the chicken and sausage gumbo at the Manship while visiting with them about what's happening.
2: Man.
1: And then I drove by your spot, Finian's, and it's looking better and better every week.
2: So it's getting there.
1: But, you know, I grew up on Pinehurst.
2: Yeah, right.
1: I grew up on Pinehurst, which is right by the three spots that I just referenced. Yes. Now, they weren't there. Now, Christo's was there. And there were other spots, eventually Kiefer's and whatever. But that's right in my neighborhood.
2: What used to be, like where Fertile and all that is now, like, you know.
1: Just apartments.
2: It's just apartments?
1: Yeah.
2: Okay.
1: Yeah. And then it's now gone into multi-use.
2: Yeah.
1: It's a banging place. You've got a lot going on. Finian's to Rowan's to Elvie's to Polito's to Manship. To all those little boutique restaurants right beside the little coffee shop. They've got a lot going on.
2: It's popping.
1: Yeah. And I just missed like four other places that I could have dropped. And it's exciting. And if you live in Madison and Rankin County and I love you, I hope you don't just stay in the burbs. You're missing out. I've been saying this for years. And as a Belhaven kid, you know, it does. Y'all think it's corny. It does mean a lot to me.
2: Good.
1: But dude, the food in Jackson's fantastic, too. Okay? I love you.
2: Thank
1: Good
2: you.
1: Morning. Welcome in. Football Friday. Derek Emerson, chef, restaurateur, 9:30.

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2: 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We've got Sun Devil Macy on the Dancing Rabbit Golf text line. And he says, Sacred Ground Barbecue is the number one place that I like to get takeout from. Oh, to take out uptown guests. Okay, great. Derek will be happy to know that. That's great. He says, and then he tells me about a cigar, an Aroa Made Asylum signature by Tom Lazuca, Colombian filler that Santiago told you about. Yeah, we interviewed Santiago Aroa. Those are my favorite cigars too. And Christian Aroa is his dad, and we interviewed him when he came in town. And that was a ton of fun to hang out with him and smoke a cigar with him. And they rolled out a beautiful, beautiful new cigar at all the cigar that it shows, conferences, during conference season, I guess, April and May. We are the Out of Bounds Show. We're driven by Rick's Pro Truck, RPT, spraying bed liners and lift kits. And we're also brought to you by the Men's Clinic in Madison. If you're low testosterone, low energy, low sex drive, they will help you. They will walk you through the aging process. How about that? The Men's Clinic in Madison and the Men's Clinic in Brandon. Dr. Mike Manning and Dr. Cliff Adams. Bo Bounds, Jay Meadows with you on a Football Friday. We had an Ole Miss fan say that Pete Golding won SEC Media Days. Land Rebel. Pete won. Only coach to get an applause after his main stage interview.
3: Love that.
2: Love it.
3: That's how we win or lose.
2: That's how we're winning or losing now. And we now have I don't know if we had any losers, but we now have winners at SEC Media Days. Who knew when I started going 22 years ago that that would play out? Isn't that beautiful?
3: I love it.
2: Well, I know you
3: do. Come on, baby. Win it. You got to win.
2: Brent Venables wasn't even.
3: I didn't see him.
2: And now I didn't get to watch as much the first few days of the week because Bartu and I were going to Pearl River Resort and doing all the things that we were doing. I did think Mike Elko looked kind of funny in his suit. yeah. I mean, he seems like a nice dude, okay?
3: Sure.
2: And again, he's a dude that you could meet and get a pulled pork sandwich and an ice cold beer and chew the fat with for an hour. Same with Pete Golding. But I saw Elko and kind of his suit and the way his tie was done. I thought it was great. He's just a big dude.
3: Yeah.
2: I mean, he's just a former in the trenches.
3: Yeah.
2: In the trenches guy. I think he went to Ivy League, though. I remember talking about him, how he looks like he sells tractors in the Mississippi Delta, which is a great job. But he went to like Dartmouth or something. Yale or, hold on, let me guess. Penn.
3: There you
2: or,
3: go.
2: He went to Penn?
3: Penn.
2: He and Donald Trump.
3: A safety at Penn.
2: How about that? Mike Elko looks like he was, oh, well, then I was wrong. He looks like he played offensive or defensive line.
3: Right. Oh, he's a thumper.
2: And so look at this. Elko looks like an ex-D-line, O-line guy.
3: Yeah.
2: But he's a safety.
3: Oh, yeah.
2: Okay.
3: It looks like, man.
2: See, Pete Golding was a safety at Delta State, but he's still small.
3: Yeah, kind of, you see that.
2: You know, he's not tall. And he's not fat. So
3: Elko's only been head coach for 5 years. He's only got, oh, I'm sorry, four.
2: Couple at Duke and a couple at A&M. Before that, he was a DC at A&M and Notre Dame.
3: Okay.
2: So
3: 35.
2: He kind of saved Jimbo's job for that last year where Jimbo could sign that last contract that That's Ross right. Bjork gave him That's to right. get all that guaranteed money. And then Elko went to Duke and proved that he could win at a really difficult place. And then Ross Bjork tried to hire Mark Stoops.
3: That's right.
2: And Stoops was actually on the plane going to College Station from Lexington, Kentucky. And some alums just put a foot down. They had to turn the plane around, and they hired Elko, which was a much better hire.
3: Wow.
2: Yeah.
3: What if? Had they had hired, man, that'd been tough. Elko's good. It looks like he eats footballs for breakfast.
2: Okay.
3: I mean, I can see him chewing a flat football.
2: He also looks like a guy that could eat three pork chops.
3: No doubt.
2: With several sunny side up eggs. And a big bowl of grits. And not even think twice about it.
3: No. And not, he's one of them type of guys that can drill a blue plate and not have to take a nap after it.
2: That's exactly right.
3: It doesn't matter how heavy
2: he can drill a blue plate and go coach football for 2.5 hours.
3: In the heat. Don't matter. I'm good. Nah. I'm here.
2: It doesn't even
3: 48.
2: Yeah. So I'm trying to think who else. I didn't think Pete Golding looked good in his suit. Of course, Lane's always dressed well. Lane, he didn't wear the tie, but he went very California cool. I mean, he looked like he had been to the Rogue Men's store and got, I mean, that was a great looking button down, great looking suit. Sark looked sharp. I saw Shane Beamer last night.
3: Wow.
2: As I turned it on. Beamer's taking care of himself. DeBoer had on a good looking suit. Clark Lee
3: he
2: looked like he runs a $3 billion private equity firm.
3: Really?
2: Yes. Yes. Clark Lee Motors looked great at SEC meeting.
3: Okay.
2: We're talking about fashion brought to you by the Rogue Men's Store. His suit and tie and everything was really nice.
3: It's smooth.
2: Yeah. Yeah.
3: Yeah, for sure. He wears bald well.
2: Oh. Like he works really out.
3: Yeah.
2: No
3: what
2: doubt.
3: A tie.
2: Yeah.
3: Oh, dang.
2: He's kind of got a...
3: He's balling.
2: Andre Agassi look.
3: Yeah.
2: Maybe I'm trying to think of something else.
3: No, that's good.
2: Yeah.
3: I'll take that.
2: So
3: he's out there doing all right.
2: How about that?
3: Good for him.
2: Trying to think who else.
3: Just go to Starville and help him out.
2: Kiffin definitely has got the fashion thing down. Clark Lee.
3: How do you not?
2: Will Stein. He is a real person.
3: He is. We saw him.
2: I did see him at the podium. He's kind of got that tall, slender build thing going, so a suit looks good on him.
3: All 36 years of him, that's it.
2: Is he 36? Okay. He spent the last few years as the offensive coordinator for the Oregon Ducks. He's now the head coach for the Kentucky Wildcats in bourbon and horse country. We're headed there next week to pick out some Elijah Craig barrels, and I am so fired up about being at Heaven Hill and picking out Elijah Craig barrels next week. Get back to – that's my – I don't know if that's my second or third home, but – I like that we've been on a run here for 15 years.
3: It's on the
2: list. Going to Lexington and Louisville. And I am headed to Heaven Hill / Elijah Craig next week, and I cannot wait. Yeah.
3: We got a text from Jake from Yazoo.
2: Talk to me. I saw it.
3: Pavia. Well, I think we had talked about it either yesterday or the day before, what happens. And so he was waived by the Ravens yesterday.
2: Okay.
3: Now, we talked about it yesterday because you mentioned the UDFA guy.
2: Yeah.
3: Who got signed? What was it? Haynes King.
2: Haynes King from Georgia Tech got a guaranteed $250,000.
3: Hey.
2: Yeah.
3: That's big time.
2: Yeah.
3: I don't think he ever expected that.
2: Let's talk good food in the Jackson, Mississippi city limits. Coming up next with Chef Restaurateur Derek Emerson. Coming up next, you can watch it on the YouTube channel Out of Bounds Sports. We're going to wrap it up strong on a Football Friday and talk amazing food.

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0: Good morning. Welcome into the Out of Bounds Show, ESPN 105.9 The Zone. This is part of our culinary series, spotlighting and highlighting restaurants in the Jackson city limits. We'll probably talk about some outside too, but we're excited to have a special guest here, Derek Emerson, chef, restaurateur, and I don't know how he does it, but most everybody listening has been able to dine at lunch or dinner at one of Derek Emerson's restaurants, or you've been to a party, corporate, wedding, or otherwise. He's cooked from everybody from the governor to big weddings, and so we're excited to have him in studio. Derek, good morning. Welcome. How you doing?
1: Thanks for having me. Great.
0: Yeah.
1: Very good. Just, about halfway through my day.
0: Yeah. It's crazy. So how did you, growing up, did you have a grandparent or a parent that loved to cook, or did this just happen for you organically?
1: Well, so I my grandparents both really did cook well. My one grandmother was from England, so she made stuff like roasted leg of lamb, things like that. And my other grandmother was from Meridian, Mississippi. And so she made, like, you know, we do Sunday brunch, or if that were Sunday lunch at her house, it was like 7 vegetables and 3 meats.
0: Sure.
1: And kind of being in the old school way, she'd package it all up and eat on leftovers all week. So that was kind of their routine every week. Sunday would always be huge. And then the rest of the week, my grandparents would eat leftovers. Grandfather would come home for lunch or whatever, have leftovers, and then go back to work.
0: Yeah.
1: So it was this kind of, so, and then kind of family vacation started kind of gauging around the hottest restaurants at the time.
0: And so, where was this?
1: This is, so my grandparents from Meridian and my dad
0: always
1: enjoyed fine dining restaurants. So,
0: yeah. So what was your first memory of a fine dining restaurant?
1: Probably La Tesse in New York when I was about 13.
0: Nice.
1: So the deal was my grandfather would buy the food and my dad would buy the wine, which my grandfather probably ended up better most of the time. we'd been from like places like the Grill Room, the Bon Ton in New Orleans, all these places that, you know, Commander's a bunch. So my parents, my family from Mississippi always enjoyed fine food. And I was always like, you can order what you want.
0: Yeah.
1: But whatever you order, you're going to eat.
0: Absolutely.
1: And I was real cute sometimes and ordering down the right side of the page by the prices, and some things I didn't like so much and some things I did, but it put me out there to see a lot of different things.
0: Yeah.
1: So it was kind of,
0: you were in really nice restaurants at a young age.
1: Travel to New York and New Orleans and other places and do all kinds of stuff.
0: Pretty cool.
1: It was,
0: Did you know early that this was going to be the path?
1: No.
0: Okay.
1: I tried college for a semester and, didn't make it that semester. So I figured I'd better find out something to do. At the time I was working at Subway on Northside Drive, which is still there. When it was like 1989, I guess.
0: Okay.
1: It used to be up until like 2 a.m. And so it was kind of, started just doing that. And then from there, I went worked for a guy named John L. We had John L's.
0: Yes.
1: A long time ago.
0: Boy, that was hot for a minute.
1: It was kind of crazy. And then Brick Oven, and then Bravo, and then went to Atlanta for a few years.
0: I loved Brick Oven.
1: I did too.
0: Man, Brick Oven in 1994 on County Line Road, that was big living.
1: Yeah, it was cool, and it was like the first of its kind. And then Bravo opened up right after that.
0: Yeah.
1: And then I went to Atlanta for about 5 years.
0: Okay.
1: And then came back and opened Schimmel's in 99.
0: I didn't realize you went to Atlanta.
1: Yeah, I left Jackson in 94.
0: Okay.
1: 94 to 99.
0: Okay. All right. And then you come back and you're part of the Schimmel's team.
1: I've opened Schimmel's when I was there for the first year and decided to get off that boat.
0: Yeah.
1: Before it sank. And then the opportunity came to buy Walker's.
0: You totally changed the game in that area when you bought Walker's.
1: It was, kind of made a deal that probably shouldn't have made at the time, but I was young and no other deal.
0: Hungry.
1: And I was like, sure, I'll work all the time. we made a deal that if we missed a payment, we had to give it back basically. So we just, my wife and I, Jennifer, girlfriend at the time, we had a car title loan for like $5,000. My grandmother gave us $1,000 and we started with $6,000 and went for it.
0: $6,000.
1: And the guy that financed it for us. So it was kind of
0: that's incredible.
1: It hadn't missed the payroll yet.
0: Okay, Derek Emerson, chef restaurateur on the Out of Bounds show. Okay, let's talk about your, you know, you go through this Walker's thing and then you start opening more restaurants.
1: Yeah. And we looked, we took us 10 years to open our second restaurant.
0: Okay.
1: So we opened Walker's, we signed our deal on 9/11/2001. So about 10 years after that, we opened Local 463 outside the city limits.
0: Right here.
1: Right down the street. Starving. Right.
0: Yeah.
1: And we were there for 7 years.
0: This place was starving for something like that.
1: It was. And it was, there wasn't a ton out here. You know, I think Atlantica Grill was in that space before that.
0: That's right.
1: And so we went in there and did local there for 7 years. And then the space where Mint used to be.
0: Right.
1: That was where local is now.
0: Yeah.
1: Moved there.
0: It's done extraordinarily well.
1: It's great. It's probably the

0: and see if the revolution went out.
1: Sure.
0: So, and that's,
1: and Kate's done
0: huge. Yeah.
1: Unbelievable.
0: It's
1: the vibe is cool.
0: And it's a bit, you know, and granted, we were left with a beautiful space to work with.
1: Sure. Absolutely. Yeah.
0: Probably the prettiest restaurant in Jackson.
1: Yeah. That bar and restaurant is pretty. Derek Emerson on the Out of Bounds show. He's been a restaurateur in Jackson, Mississippi for over 2 decades. And he joins us on ESPN 105.9 The Zone. So let's talk Masa Mesa and Little Effie's.
0: So Masa Mesa was born from Sacred Ground. I started smoking meats and messing with that a little bit.
1: Place is amazing in Pocahontas.
0: Yeah, super fun. So we started doing that, and I thought that I always liked that space. I like the black brick. I like the building. I like the outdoor area. And I feel like a lot of people try to do fine dining kind of or upscale dining when you have a big green space for kids to play on. Yeah. Didn't make a lot of sense to us.
1: Right.
0: So we did Masa Mesa, which is just, ultimately, it's not a Mexican restaurant. It's just a burger and taco place.
1: I like and, that. Masa Mesa burger and taco place.
2: Pretty dang good.
1: It's in the Eastover District for our listeners.
2: Right.
1: If you haven't been, go. It's, as Derek just described, it's a really cool development. Great, right off the interstate. Check
0: and
1: it out this
0: week. Yeah,
1: this
0: we make all our own corn tortillas. We make hard shell tacos now.
2: Nice.
0: We've added a few things like taco plates for lunch and things like that to make it a little bit streamlined a little bit. So it's just kind of, and it's a fast casual. So we try it with a full bar though. So you can get full service at the bar if that's what you prefer.
1: Sure.
0: Or you can sit down and order at the table or at the counter. But it was just finding great servers nowadays is getting harder.
1: Ooh, no kidding.
0: And I'm kind of a stickler for service. So it's,
1: yes, you are.
0: It's
1: you and several others that kind of lead the way around here.
0: It's you know, I feel like some of that art is gone, or disappearing, I should say.
1: Yeah.
0: A lot of people are okay with okay.
1: Right, and you're not.
0: I am not. Yeah. So we're trying to you know, something new for us, and you know, we're learning every day. But it's you know, super fun, but Little Effie's.
1: And it takes a minute on a new concept.
0: It does.
1: Even with all your experience and all your success.
0: And it's a fast casual concept, which we've really never done. So
1: right.
0: we've definitely stepped our toe a few times, which is okay.
1: Yeah.
0: As long as you learn from it. But I feel like the food's always been pretty dialed in.
1: Yeah.
0: And then we did Little Effie and Provisions. Little Effie was really born from Kate, which people called Little Kate when it was in Fondren, once we moved to the Big Kate. So Effie was our general manager for 24 years at Walker's and my wife's best friend. So we partnered with her.
1: That's cool.
0: Well, you know, I think if you keep it in the family, there's always someone there you trust.
1: Sure.
0: And right. So she, you know, we brought her in, and as an homage to her, kind of, you know, Little Effie and Little Owl is kind of like her spirit animal.
1: Okay.
0: And so there's owls and everything everywhere on the menu, but it's, you know, It's just a fancy cocktail in small plates.
1: It's a beautiful bar. And
0: again, you know, taking over somebody else's space, which is kind of what we've always done.
1: Right.
0: Was, you know, the bar was already pretty.
1: Yeah.
0: You know, and so when it was the food hall, and it just, you know, hated to see it go to waste. So
1: right.
0: We kind of just put a wall in between. We broke the food hall into three pieces, took two of the pieces. And so we did Emerson Provisions, which is a little retail store that we sell stuff from barbecue, sell salad dressings that we make at the restaurants, red wine sauce, some steaks, charcuterie, some gifts, some snacks, you know.
1: Yeah, it's a good looking shop.
2: Yeah.
0: It's fun, and it's so my daughter and wife really do that. I help with the food, but they go to market and they buy things that they like, and you know, so they really enjoy that.
1: Derek Emerson, chef, restaurateur, two of his newest concepts. He's really got three, but two of his newest concepts are Little Effie's and Masa Mesa in the Eastover District. And then he's got Emerson Provisions too. And then a lot of this, they all feed off together, which is cool, off each other, as Derek just walked us through. Sacred Ground out in Pocahontas is awesome, and there's some overlap in what he just described.
0: When I just, you know, when I started smoking meat for Sacred Ground, I started really...
1: You really fell in love with it.
0: I did. And I, you know, I'd always done like little pieces here and there, but never like offset smoker, 1,000 gallons. You know, today we did, we got, I think, 16 briskets on and 3 beef ribs. So we did 4 Wagyu, domestic Wagyu, and then 12 regular. And so it's just doing stuff like that. It's just, you know, and they're for Saturday. So it's, you know, it's different every day.
1: Right.
0: You know, if it's cold outside, it's going to be different. If it's hot outside, it's going to be different.
1: That's a good point.
0: If the meat's different, it's going to be different. If it's raining, it's different. When your wood comes in, if it's a little wetter,

0: different. So it's not just turning on gas every day. It's going in there and working it and figuring it out. And that's the part that keeps me interested.
1: And you traveled to Texas with your daughter a few years ago, and this kind of took the dive.
0: Yeah, so
1: the leap.
0: So we were going back and forth to Texas, and I started eating barbecue in Texas, and I was like, damn, I really like barbecue. And you know, just the craftsmanship that they put into like the briskets and things like that, and you know, making the smokers, and it's just a different game. And you know, a lot of people do pig, and a lot of people do pig well.
1: Yeah.
0: But you know, beef is just it's harder, takes longer.
1: Yeah.
0: You know, anybody can throw a pork butt on. I mean, you know, and cook it in for a few hours, you know, and pull it off. But you know, you go 16 hours on a brisket that has to be trimmed.
1: Hello.
0: So it makes for a long day. But I feel like the art of doing that is, or the craft of doing that is super interesting to me.
1: All right. So you've opened a lot of concepts in restaurants, and you've been successful in everything you've done. You and Jennifer, Derek Emerson on the Out of Bounds show. Are you going to hold for a second? Are you always, because you're a creative, you're an artist, and you're a chef in a business. So are you always thinking about the next concept, and it's just natural because you're in this game on a day-to-day basis?
0: Yeah, thinking, you know, one, I think it always can be better.
1: Right.
0: So we're always working to make it the best we can. And two, I think, yeah, when I come up, and I like to do things that add to the community, not necessarily take from what other people are doing.
1: Sure.
0: And that's why I say Masa is not a Mexican restaurant, because we have enough Mexican restaurants.
1: Yeah.
0: You know, so I just want to do something that I enjoy. I like to eat with my hands. So it's just like, should have just called it eat with your fingers. But
1: ooh, I like that.
0: You know, but it's, but you know, yeah, we're looking. I mean, not, and it may be, you know, expanding one of the ones that we have.
1: Sure.
0: Is definitely a possibility, but it's just really, it's kind of, it's always in the back of my mind.
1: No doubt. You can't help it.
0: I can't. And it's, and
1: you probably go home and Jennifer's like, stop.
0: Yeah. But, you know, luckily she supports me in everything.
1: Absolutely.
0: You know, the barbecue thing.
1: Y'all have a great team.
0: Everybody thought I was kind of crazy just because I'd never cooked barbecue as a.
1: And y'all are crushing it.
0: To get paid.
1: I heard it. What is Derek doing? And now there's time. I mean, y'all sell out all the time. That's a good thing.
0: Well, and you know, I like to cook fresh every day.
1: Right.
0: So it's just, and I think that makes a difference. So it's just, you know, I do a certain amount every day. Some days I'll adjust a little bit up and down depending on the weather and things like that again.
1: Yeah.
0: If I know it's going to be pouring down rain, I'll probably cut back a little. But right now when it's as hot as it is, probably just, you know, it's still pretty steady. But it's, you know, it's, like I said, it's just, it's so different.
1: It's a passion.
0: All the time.
1: It's
0: really
1: a journey.
0: Is.
1: It's just, and you like to be challenged creatively.
0: And I like to, yes, the challenge keeps me interested.
1: Yeah.
2: Smart though. I mean, he's got Clinton folks over there helping him out.
0: Yeah, Clinton, I mean, it's amazing. We see tags from everywhere. I mean,
1: that's so cool.
0: I mean, all different counties, and you know, we've had people come from other places, and it's, you know, people driving through to try it. And so it's been really good.
1: Over the last 25 plus years of you being in the business, and you and Jennifer owning restaurants, this is kind of cool to say. You've had people from all over the world and the country and world dine in your restaurants.
0: Yeah, it was amazing. Like when we had Walkers, and they were Anthony Bourdain was here shooting at the Pig Ear at Big Apple Inn, and Cedric Bozeman, and they were all here for Get On Up. So they all ended up at Walkers one night. So I had Mick Jagger, Dan Aykroyd, Cedric Bozeman,
2: that's tight.
0: Tate Taylor, and I looked out in the dining room. I was like, wow, we're in Jackson, Mississippi.
1: Wow.
0: Yeah, so that's pretty impressive.
1: Okay, you've met cool people, but was that cool? Was that cool for you?
0: That was pretty shocking, you know, especially then when Anthony Bourdain walked in, because they just saw him downtown shooting, and so he ended up with a table that you would never think you would see in Mississippi.
1: So you've cooked for a million people, and people that you don't know, and then celebrities and political people and all that. Were you nervous when they were in there that night?
0: No.
1: When you were cooking? Are you past that?
0: You know, I'm not necessarily nervous, but, you know, staff was wanting to get autographs, and I'm like, we don't, we're not here. We want them here. We want them to be normal people.
1: That's right.
0: So that was my biggest issue, just staff wanting to go, you know, like I said, it's Mick Jagger. It's kind of
1: He's one of the most famous people in the world. I think that may be the most, you may think of someone else I think that's got to be the most famous person who's been in one of your restaurants.
0: Yes. I'd have to say probably the most famous.
1: Okay.
0: Yeah.
2: Sure. Okay. Yeah.
1: didn't even realize that. That's incredible.
0: It was like I said, it's just a Tuesday night, you know. So it was pretty neat.
1: Derek Emerson on the Out of Bounds show on the text line from Sun Devil Macy. What a local treasure. One of the best interviews I've heard on OOB. We're having a great time. We're spotlighting and highlighting the culinary talent in the city limits of Jackson. Derek's been there for years, and he has Little Effie's and Masa Mesa and Emerson Provisions all in the Eastover District in Jackson. Of course, he had Walker's forever.
0: And I mean, I will say that in Jackson, we are real lucky to have a lot of good locally owned restaurants. Man,
1: no question.
0: I mean, you got Alex at Appos doing a bunch of cool stuff.
2: Oh yeah, sure.
0: You know, you've got Will Puckett at Tuck Tuck
1: doing absolutely
0: cool stuff, and I got a buddy of mine that was my chef at Walker's. Mike Greenhill's about to open a restaurant in Fondren, Josette. And so you've got, you know, and it's just a lot of locally owned, family run restaurants. Yeah.
1: And they're damn good.
0: And people support them.
1: Yeah.
0: You know, and it's you know, and that's, you know, people in Jackson like to go out and do things, and they like to have friends, and, you know, they like to hang out. And so it's having a lot of locally owned places is pretty cool.
1: Yeah. And I mean, there's nothing, it's been happening since the beginning of time, breaking bread, having an experience with family and friends and a good glass of wine or whatever your beverage of choice is. That's what it's all about.
0: Conversation. It is. And it's just, it's when people spend time together now.
1: Right.
0: And a lot of times, you know, they actually do put down their phones when they come to eat and things like that. But the rest of your days are just, you're going. And you know, the phones are so involved in everything. It's just nice to see people come in and actually have a conversation.
1: Sure.
0: And you know right away if they enjoyed it or not by the look on their face.
2: Right.
1: That's true.
0: And it's very telling. If the plates start coming back full, I'm like, what happened? Because I watch for that. And it's just, you know, did we ask them what was wrong? Oh, they ordered a lot. Are we sure? It's kind of like one of those things that I'm a fanatic about watching plates come back.
1: Yeah.
0: And just because I want to make sure they're empty.
1: Derek Emerson on ESPN 105.9 The Zone, Masa Mesa, and Little Effie's in Jackson, among several other concepts in the metro area that have been a tremendous asset for Mississippi and the Jackson metro area. Okay, we got a little time here. You want to talk Saints?
0: Sure.
1: Okay, so...
0: The frustration's kicking in.
1: Yeah. So there was a little bit of a spark at the end of the year last year with Tyler Shuck and Kellen Moore and so on. We'll see. But you obviously grew up a Saints fan.
0: I did, and I had season tickets up until COVID.
1: Okay. All right. And so you got to live what you and I – so my aunt owned two restaurants in New Orleans, a Chaffalaya and Dante by the River, when I was growing up. And she had season tickets because back then when you and I were growing up, as you know, nobody went to the game. So you could just –
0: the brown bags.
1: Exactly. 81, 82, yeah. 84, 80, I'm going all the time. So you never thought that you would see the run of Peyton Breeze, did you?
0: No. We were at the game when we beat Brett Favre.
2: And
0: before we went to the Super Bowl.
2: Let's go.
0: We were also at the game, the Rams game.
2: Oh.
0: Oh. And so, you know, the no call.
2: Yeah.
0: And so probably the quietest I've ever left the Superdome.
2: Really?
0: Not a Rams fan jersey anywhere to be seen.
2: Really?
0: If they had them on, they took them off.
2: That's smart.
1: Yeah.
0: Which is probably smart. Because they knew that was ugly.
1: Did you, you never thought that the Saints would live in the playoffs, go to multiple NFC championship games, and then win the Super Bowl.
0: No, and I was like, we wanted to go to Miami so bad. I was just, right. Yeah.
2: Do you remember where you were when Tracy Porter picked him off?
1: Ooh.
0: Oh, at the Saints game?
2: Yeah.
1: Were you watching at your house?
0: Yeah. Yes. We were watching the Super Bowl at the house, and it was,
2: it's one of the best feelings ever.
0: Man, it was.
1: So is Breeze your favorite of all time, or did you have one like,
0: you know,
1: like
2: Jeff Blake,
1: Ricky Jackson, or Patrick Swilling, or somebody else?
0: Having season tickets and going to the games during the Drew Brees era would make him, dude. I mean, it pretty much, you'd go to a game occasionally before that, but when we had season tickets, we were going, you know, every, at least 8 games a year.
1: Sure.
0: It was definitely a great time to be a Saints fan.
1: Oh, yeah.
2: A little bit different.
0: I'm a little disappointed nowadays that they keep trading off our good players.
1: I know. A couple minutes left with Derek Emerson, restaurateur, chef, Masa Mesa in Jackson, Mississippi, Eastover District. Little Effie's also in the Eastover District, and Emerson Provisions. So is that the biggest, best game you've ever been to live? NFC Championship game, beating the Vikings in
0: Farmington? Yeah, it was pretty impressive.
1: Yeah.
0: I mean, you could feel the dome just shaking. And it was loud, it was fun, and it was amazing.
1: Now, they've been losing the last couple of years.
0: Yeah.
1: We're hoping that they get back rolling.
2: Bring the bounties.
1: Have you been to a game in the last couple of years?
0: I haven't.
1: I don't blame you. I get it.
0: But, I mean, I've also do barbecue every Sunday now.
2: Right.
1: You added sacred ground. I added
0: the only restaurant I ever had on Sundays is now. Right. And so I've never been open Sundays and really not open on Mondays, so I was always able to do stuff. But now I'm like,
2: so he's kind
1: of, I got you.
2: Yeah, a little busy. And,
0: yeah, well, I just, you know, I still enjoy working a lot. And it's, and I enjoy being there, and I enjoy seeing people, and I enjoy seeing people enjoy what we're doing.
1: Absolutely. Hey, thanks for coming in.
0: Man, thanks for having me. I appreciate it very much.
1: Congratulations on all your success, you and Jennifer.
0: Well, you know, people have been good to us. Yeah. And so without the people in Jackson supporting us, we wouldn't be here.
1: And you've given us amazing experiences. Sacred Ground in Pocahontas, Local 463 in Kate in Ridgeland, and, of course, Little Effie's and Masa Mesa and Emerson Provisions in the Eastover District in Jackson. For Derek Emerson and Jay Meadows, I'm your host, Bo Bounds. Have a good weekend. We'll see you Monday.

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13: Number one wish of all college football fans everywhere is also Greg Sankey threatening folks. It is Chuck Oliver Show. It's Friday, and we are back from our third media days. Big 12, ACC, SEC. Heath is at our fourth media days in Tampa today. Good job by the American. Let's glom on. Like, literally, if there's anybody who covered SEC media days up until Thursday and they think, I can stay one more day and have the whole weekend. Let's give them something football to do. So they're having their media days. It's a one shot, like a 4-hour deal. Boom. In, out. You're through. So we'll catch up with Heath Klein as well as replay some of the just fantastic interviews that you've already heard. And Kirby Smart, we'll bring you him. Tim Tebow, we'll bring you him. Also, interviews you haven't heard. Pup Graham, University of Florida. Jeff Lebby, Mike Harge. Good friend from Tampa. So we got a lot of stuff, plus Heath live from Tampa. That's what's coming up. I say somehow the number one wish of all college football fans everywhere. It's also Greg Sankey threatening folks. In a previous life, like 100 million years ago, I was a teacher, taught English, also coached mostly defensive line. And the South Gwinnett Comets were good. Played for the state title my second season. And that, reaching the state title game at the highest classification in Georgia, that was relatively the easy part. Teaching? Classroom every day? No, that was not the easy part. That was the first 10 minutes of Saving Private Ryan, except it lasted 5 full class periods. And mostly, it was because class size. It was my students, plus somehow every football player who need a little help with the classics, thought, even though Coach Oliver is not my teacher, I know he'll help me. And any ponytailed hooligan in the band or cheerleader or any other way associated with the football team, oh, hey, Coach, you know this stuff. But mostly it was class size. And if you had told me, instead of being in charge of your current number, you'll only be responsible for 20. I would have thought, that was scratching off 3 Liberty Bells at the Quickie Mart. I would have thought that was end of the rainbow. 20. If you'd have told me we're going to go from your current level to you're only responsible for 20, I would have thought, my goodness, it's my number one professional wish. I usually had about 26 students. Going from 26 to 20. Would have gotten that reaction from me. Imagine going from 138 to 20, or maybe even 138 to 16. That is essentially what Greg Sankey has talked about when it's breakaway talk from the SEC. Isn't the number one wish of college football fans everywhere, I wish college football had a commissioner. Well, if there were a commissioner right now, dude or lady would be in charge of 138 FBS teams. All Greg Sankey's saying is, I'll give you an even better answer to your number one wish. I'll give you a commissioner for college football, except it's just 16 teams. Maybe we'll expand to 20. It's what everybody's been clamoring for, and I'll make it even better. You'll have a dedicated commissioner. Doesn't have 138 kids. Homework, test. Going to have 20 kids max. That's all he's saying. Okay, among the interviews we had was Georgia head coach Kirby Smart. Let's hear from the dog right here. 2026 SEC Media Days continues. Chuck Oliver's show rolling along. 9 states, 71 sticks. I appreciate that blessing, folks. I really do. We are joined by a two-time national championship head coach and the most two recent SEC titles, and I bring that up for a reason. Let's welcome Kirby Smart. How you doing, Coach?
14: What's up, baby? You doing good?
13: I am. I say you won the last two SEC titles. I have seen you doing a lot of defending for a coach who's doing a whole lot of winning. You have to let's go through some of the list, first of all. You had to do a little defending of Gunnar Stockton.
14: I don't feel like this year as much as last year. Last year, it was a defense because it's coming off that loss. I think his play speaks for itself. I mean, there's no perfect quarterback, and there's certainly guys out there that might be, you know, better at whatever they do, or maybe they got, you know, whatever. But Gunnar played big, man, in big moments. I mean, you go back to we only won the game at home against Ole Miss, which got us in the playoffs because of Gunnar Stockton. He played the most unbelievable game I've seen in the fourth quarter. You look at Tennessee game. I mean,
13: unreal.
14: Geez. He won the game with his leg. Late in the game against Auburn in Florida. So, like, you know, there's things he can do better. There's things we can do better around him. But I don't feel like I have to defend him. I don't know. Maybe I'm missing the narrative. I'm so caught up in what I'm doing that I don't hear the things on Gunnar. I think Gunner's a really good player.
13: What about the receiver? Because the receiver room, because there's been a lot of turnover, and you were asked about that. Mm-hmm. And there's some guys come like London Humphreys. He's got a future at Georgia. He could have a breakout season. Talk about some of the receivers.
14: Yeah, I think Isaiah Canyon, the kid we got from Georgia Tech, has had a great spring. He's fast. He's big. He's what we need. He can be a guy that fills some roles for us. We're trying to find that, like, Zach Branch guy that, like, Sakobi's done a great job at that. We're playing different guys in there at the slot to be able to play and be explosive. Talon Taylor, C.J. Wiley. I love Thomas Blackshear's game. I love Landon Roldan's game. There's guys in that room that are going to have to step up and play for us. But their success will be measured by how scared defenses are of them and how worried they are about us running the ball. And, you know, Gunner's not a quarterback that you sit back there with and, okay, here we go. We're going to Dan Marino this thing. We're going to throw it 50 times a game. That is not conducive to Gunnar Stockton's game. He does not need to be in the pocket throwing the ball 50 times a game. And there's nothing wrong with that. That's not who he is. He's a boot, naked quarterback run, alternative play. His strengths are different than other quarterbacks. So we need the run game to make him be the best quarterback he can be.
13: I'm looking at your wedding announcement here.
14: What's that?
13: Your wedding announcement. Says your groomsmen. I know some of these. Brandon Tolbert, Dax Langley.
14: Oh, yeah.
13: Mike Bobo.
14: A lot of former players.
13: I see that Andrew Michael Bobo served as a ring bearer.
14: He was.
13: I've said you can't be more of a damn good dog than Mike Bobo, and he gets criticized more than anybody.
14: Yeah.
13: Give me your reflections when you hear folks criticize Bobo as the play caller, the OC, the individual, whatever.
14: I don't hear people criticize him. I literally don't. I hear people tell me about people criticizing him. They don't actually criticize him. They just say, well, why do you think Mike Bobo gets picked on? Why do you think Mike Bobo gets picked on? You think Mike Bobo gives a shit what anybody says? He don't care what they say about him. He ain't worried about it. I'm not worried about it. You got two coaches' sons that are thick-skinned and grew up around the game that aren't worried about that. We're worried about University of Georgia, and we love University of Georgia. And if loving University of Georgia is a fault, then blame us, because we both love University of Georgia. It's been good to us. I think he came in behind Coach Munkin, and a lot of people try to do comparisons about that. He didn't have Brock Bowers and some of those guys, Ladd McConkey and George Pickens that he had. We haven't been as good at those positions. He's done really well with what we have, and that's my job to determine, like, what's the best we can do at this position. Everybody wants somebody else until somebody else is there and they ain't happy with them. Go ask some of these other coaches around the country. They'd take Mike Bobo in a heartbeat.
13: So your high school recruiting, this is almost like a throwback to, like, you know, 5 years ago throwback. You have the youngest roster in college football. Did you know that?
14: Yeah, somebody said that. We had the youngest roster last year. So, like, we're going to have the youngest roster every year because we have a mass exodus to juniors out early. We have a mass exodus of seniors that aren't playing, and they should go somewhere where they can play at that point in time. And then you have kids that go into the portal because they can't play there. And we don't have many going to the portal, but we're going to sign 25 to 27 freshman high school players typically. So I think we're 52% first, second-year players. We'll probably always be that way.
13: The idea of going out to wherever, Colorado State, Arizona State, Penn State, and getting grown men versus 17 or 18-year-olds, that's what a lot of coaches really lean into. Could you imagine you ever having an offseason where you go to the portal for like 52 players?
14: No, that'll never be the case because we don't have 52 players that need to be replaced. So if you don't have the right players in your program, you replace them. Or if you got a bad culture and they all leave, then you replace them. But if you got a good culture and you got good players, what the hell do I need 52 players for? I got good players on my team, and I want to keep our players. We invest more than any program in our players in terms of development, lifting, eating, nutrition, decisions on and off the field, how you live, become a man. I don't want somebody else's investment. I want mine. So I like the retention phase that we're in. Now, that doesn't mean we don't use the portal. Our best players each year, Zach Branch, Colby Young, they came from the portal. London Humphreys, they came from the portal. So we've been very fortunate to hit on some guys from the portal. Trevor Etienne, the portal. So, like, we've taken guys from the portal where we need them, but we got good players in our state. We don't have to go get 52 guys from Penn State, Colorado State.
13: All right, brother. I appreciate the time today. It's always good to talk to you.
14: Thank you.
13: Kirby Smart, he's a national champion, and he joined us here at 2026 SEC Media Days. 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
18: Live from Florida is the Chuck Oliver Show, broadcasting from 2026 SEC Media Days. And let's go to the top of the ladder, folks. A close personal friend of the show, executive director of the Panini Seniors Bowl. It is Drew Fabianich. Welcome back, brother. How's your day?
22: Hey, it's working out well, Chuck. Always great to be on with y'all.
18: All right, this is not a softball, but this is going to be a chance for you to hit one out of the park. There are other postseason All-Star games. You got folks gunning for you, and plenty of them do a fine job. Senior Bowl's still the daddy. Whether it's the game's history, the relationships, whatever, why has that kept it the case?
22: Because it's the most important aspect of the early draft process. The NFL wants players to go through the process of the Senior Bowl. It is not their last college football game. It is their first pro practice and their first pro game. It's also the first time that they get formal interviews of the young men. The rigors of practice, we try to ratchet it back a little bit, but those coaches ratchet it right back up. It's because it's the best against the best. That's bottom line. 91 drafted last year, 100% got mini-camp invites or camp invites. 97% are in camps right now. That's why.
18: That's the best of the best, man.
22: Yeah. So, again, it goes way back to, like, I mean, my perfect example is DeMarcus Ware. I'm not bashing Troy, but Troy played nobody, you know. He comes down there, and he blows it up. I still remember Parcells telling Tomasulo, hey, widen him out, stand him up, let's see him rush, right? He tore it up, and it was between him and Sean Merriman before that game, before that practice. And then when we got back, we decided we were going to go with DeMarcus Ware at 10.
18: And then so, he just blew people up in the NFL for about a decade.
22: That's right. So that's the most important part. Like you said, yeah, people are gunning for our game, but, I mean, this is a premier all-star game, always has been, always will be. I mean, how many times has this game moved? Zero. Right?
18: Lad Peebles to the fancy new crib. That's it, like down the street.
22: Yeah.
18: That's-
22: I mean, so think about this. I mean, how many times have other games had to move? Because nobody supports them, you know, and it's nobody puts butts in the seats. But down in Mobile, they do. Even in the cold, we had 8,800 in the stands, but we had a grand total of about 24 in the corporate tents and in the club because it was a little chilly last year.
18: Yeah.
22: So it's still quite a demand for the city and the area. And I wish people understood that, you know, hey, it's a cheap ticket. I mean, compared to pro games, parking's easy access, pretty cheap too. Hotels are not gouging people to come in.
18: Gorgeous stadium, by the way, too.
22: And where can you go to watch more draftable players at one place at one time?
18: All right, so I'm a big fan, been there a bunch, you know that. Mm-hmm. I just wanted to see because there's a bunch of other games there, and the Senior Bowl still leads it. All right, a little bit of old business.
22: Mm-hmm.
18: Diego Pavia,
22: mm-hmm.
18: not drafted. He mm-hmm. got signed to a contract tryout with the Baltimore Ravens.
22: Correct.
18: I saw Chase Daniel. He's running around here somewhere. He's about 5'10".
22: Mm-hmm.
18: So you don't have to be Drew Bledsoe. You don't have to be Neil O'Donnell.
22: Well, Drew Bledsoe wasn't very – I mean, Drew Bledsoe was 6'4". You know, I mean, you're going apples and oranges on those guys.
18: Yeah, you don't have to be that.
22: Don't have to be that, yeah.
18: So can Diego Pavia be an NFL quarterback at that size?
22: You have to structure an offense around what he does best.
18: Yeah.
22: He is not going to be a pocket passer. He's not going to be a 5-7-step play-action guy. I mean, you got to be willing to structure an offense around the abilities those guys have. Or like Kyler Murray. I mean, you know, he's not 5 yards in the shotgun. He's 7 yards in the shotgun. Plus, he takes a 2-step drop. So he can see. I mean, being a short quarterback like I was too, it's not easy, Chuck. I mean, you're looking for windows. You're just anticipating guys are going to be there. What if they fall down in a break? You don't see it. I mean, it's hard when you're that short. But when you use your feet, when you are a run threat, and you can use some RPOs and get out of the pocket, you know, there's places where you can be successful. I mean, Lamar Jackson's not exactly a drop-back quarterback. They structure an offense around
18: two-time MVP
22: great skill sets he has, you know, but they're not expecting him to go back there and sit in the pocket all day long. I mean, that's just not what he does well.
18: Continuing, Drew Fabianich from the Senior Bowl. Let's talk a couple of more guys. Garrett Nussmeier, because somebody asked me, describe his season last year. I was like, I don't think I can because I don't know how limited he was through. I don't know what I was watching last year as far as a healthy Garrett. What did you see in Mobile?
22: I saw a healthy Garrett in Mobile. But then, you know, they finally found an issue, you know, that they were searching for months. And I think the medical report got in the way of where he should have been drafted. Because I know the conversations that were being had about him, you know, because everybody's got their own physicians. Everybody's got their own grading system about the medical. And I can just hear him going, well, is he going to be PUP? Does he need surgery now? Is he going to need surgery later? You know, and then they're going like, okay, well, if there's an issue now, it's like we're drafting a guy that we can't use for a year. We're redshirting him. So are we willing to do that? A lot of people aren't willing to do that, you know, and I think he went to a really good spot. I think it's a great fit for him, just because of Andy Reid and Mahomes.
18: Yeah, by the way, would you mention, by the way, your background? You were in the league forever, so you know what you're talking about as far as in a war room, a scout, a coach looking at a college kid and the limitations on the medical.
22: Yeah, well, a little bit. I mean, I'm a coach's kid. I coached for 17 years, coordinated both sides of the football, coached every position but tight ends, offensive line, and running backs. Coordinated, you know, most of my time. Was with Dallas Cowboys for 18 straight years. Yep. 14 of it was National Scout. And, you know, I saw everybody in the country for all that time. Yeah. And I was part of I was in the draft room and in meetings for 14 straight years and were there for every decision that was made. I've seen a few players in my life. You know, again, I can tell you this. I don't know too many people that have had a 40-year football run that I did, and football's paid my bills for 40 straight years.
18: Fantastic, so, isn't it?
22: Yeah.
18: One more guy, and either you can talk about him or maybe just the situation. Jaden Ott, going in the last year, I was some Oklahoma fan. You saw him at Cal. What do you think? I said downhill. Downhill. It never happened for him at OU. How does a kid in that situation, maybe Jaden, because he didn't get drafted, how does a kid kind of rebound from that tough final season where he almost got zero tape?
22: Well, you know, it went back to Cal because I tried to recruit him out of the portal when I was a general manager at West Virginia. You know, so I was like, yeah, I think this kid's got
18: horse.
22: He's got some talent, you know. And what he showed is he could be a good change of pace back, too, because he's got good hands. He can play in the slot. You know, he plays detached. I mean, he runs hard. Got a lot of make you miss. You know, the thing about him is, you know, he's probably going to make 53. He probably will because he'll show out on teams. He'll be the third running back. If he's not third running back, they put him on practice squad for a year, get him right, and get him the way they want. But again, it's hard for guys because, again, everybody goes off of what they've seen lately.
18: Yep.
22: And I say this just like Garrett Nussmeier, 24, and just like Jaden Ott, I can't unsee what I saw. I mean, so it's like they're capable. Okay, so what's the issue? Well, I talked to people in Oklahoma, and they said there were some issues here, there was issues there. You know, there was some off the field at Cal. I mean, that, you know, could have gotten away of him a little bit. You know, like with Nuss, I mean, I knew what was going on with him. He was hurt from the Clemson game on.
18: Absolutely.
22: And he fought through it, and then finally he just couldn't do it anymore. I mean, because he was taking a beating, too, now, because they couldn't run the football. And when you can't run the football and it's third and long or third and short, you know, it's really hard to be a passer back there being like a pinata.
18: Okay, so you're not here just talking about guys like me. You're talking to Byron Brown. You're talking to some of the kids here attending.
22: Yeah.
18: Tell me either Byron specifically or just the players you meet with, what are you looking for? What are you trying to get in their noggin on?
22: You know, it's not so much noggin. It's more about the relationship. It's more about letting them know that I'm here. And that we are watching. And we are, because we got 14 people to watch tape, you know, every single year. It's about the relationship with the coaches, because we can't see every single game, Chuck. And what's good that some of them do, I mean, and I'm sure that a lot of them become more comfortable with this. Like week six, they may call me and say, hey, I got a guy that's kind of blown it up a little bit, and, you know, he's progressing really well. And I might say, well, you know, hey, we're on top of that. Or I might say, oh, that's good to know, because we're not on top of that. And it may get that guy into our game. And put it this way, if you can play in our game, I mean, perfect example, Keelan Rutledge, right?
18: Yeah.
22: I mean, he was projected a high three right before our game. And he goes in the first round. And on a four-year contract, Chuck, that is a $13.4 million difference.
18: Dang, Senior Bowl.
22: Yeah, yeah. I mean, because that's how important it is.
18: All right. Yeah? I want to ask you about Byron Brown then specifically, because obviously you've seen, you know, tape. You watched him play. Way back, I saw Phillip Rivers when he was at NC State, and I was like, boy, that's kind of
22: funky. I know
18: where you're going. That's kind of funky. And then now all these years later, I'm like, I think Phillip Rivers is literally as close to a Hall of Famer as you can be. He didn't have a Super Bowl, but other than that, and his throwing motion never changed. Tell me what you see when you see Byron Brown.
22: Well, his throwing motion didn't change, because that's what he grew up doing. I mean, watch his son. His son's got the same throwing motion as Phillip does. I mean,
18: oh yeah, yeah.
22: Everybody says you can change a throwing motion. You remember the Tim Tebow conversations about how, you know, on air, how he changed his, you know, release point and everything else. And guess what? As soon as you go in that game and somebody's going to hit you in your face, everything reverts back.
18: Yep.
22: Everything. Here's the thing. You'll see the Jennings kid from SMU. Some of the most unsound things he does with his lower and release points and everything else, but he's accurate. That's what you got to look at with Brown. Is he accurate? And if they're accurate, who cares? Because the number one prerequisite for an NFL quarterback is what? Accuracy.
18: Yeah.
22: If you're not accurate, you can't play. I mean, you just can't play. And I mean, that's because you can't catch guys in stride. You can't hit windows, you know, so.
18: Throw it a second before they're open.
22: That's right. You know, Kellen Moore was the most anticipatory quarterback I've ever seen in my life, and Kellen didn't have enough arm to play in the NFL. I mean, how many games did he win in college? I mean, I think he lost two.
18: Oh, yeah, unbelievable.
22: Yeah, 50-2 or something like that.
18: 100 touchdowns and like six picks.
22: Yeah. So, again, this goes back to what's he going to do, especially stepping up into the SEC,
18: yeah.
22: And is he going to be accurate? You know, because if you're not a 60% passer in college, you're damn sure not going to be a 60% passer in the NFL, because it's so much harder.
18: Oh, yeah, this is not 1978 anymore,
22: no.
18: Where if you completed 52% of your passes, no. More touchdowns than
22: that's
18: picks,
22: right.
18: That's all you wanted.
22: That's right.
18: Well, Drew, I appreciate the insight every time. It's always wonderful talking to
22: you. I appreciate
18: you
22: guys having me.
18: All right, folks, Panini Senior Bowl is big time down in Mobile every January. We appreciate Drew's time. We're going to take a quick break. Continue from Tampa next.
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26: All right, we continue here at SEC Kickoff as we have now been joined by Tim Tebow, of course, of the SEC Network, a man who just got himself a contract extension, in fact, today. Congratulations.
27: Thank you so much. I appreciate it. So glad to still be with the team.
26: Yeah, you know, it's funny. I covered you at UF, and I don't know that I would have guessed that this would have necessarily been something you would have had interest in, but you have really taken to it. It seems like a duck to water, the whole broadcasting thing.
27: Well, I still love being a part of the game. It's been something that's, honestly, I think if you cut me open when I was a young boy out of blood orange and blue and just the Southeastern Conference, it was such a part of my life and some of my best early memories with my dads going to games and just this, the awesome tradition, pageantry, and passion that the SEC and Southeastern Conference and really most of U.S. has for college football, and I love still getting a chance to be a part of it.
26: And, of course, one of the things you were known for, obviously, during your time at UF was not just the on-field stuff, the Heisman, everything else included, but also your involvement with a lot of different charitable activities, which makes you a logical person to be here on behalf of Allstate because of what is going on with the Good Works team.
27: Yeah, I love it. I was so honored as a player to be able to be a member of the Allstate AFCA Good Works team, and now I get to help represent them and tell the amazing stories of all these young men and now women with Gianna Bennett, who's the first woman to ever be nominated, the kicker out of Northwestern College, which I think is really cool. She's doing an amazing job of mentoring individuals with IDD, intellectual disabilities, which is really cool. But all of these nominees are incredible, and I'm just so passionate about it because there's so many of us all the time. We talk about what these players do on the field and the amazing touchdowns, the catches, the tackles, the blocks, the throws, all the above. Very rarely do we highlight the incredible young people and what they're doing off of the field. And in my opinion, it's just more important. And you have so many of these nominees that are doing incredible work all over the country, but some of them all over the world. And I think it's important if we're trying to encourage the next generation to make life bigger than just about themselves. Like, we got to also highlight that. And that's what Allstate does. And the Good Works team, being able to celebrate. And I've been on the last, I don't even know how many years, 10 years of being able to do service projects with them and to see the difference that they have made, you know, with their own hands is pretty incredible. So it's an honor to be a part of that.
26: And obviously a lot of different causes that matter to people.
27: Yes.
26: But I know for you in particular with what you've done with the big night for all the different kids.
27: Night to shine, yeah.
26: Yeah, that has to be, in particular, when you have somebody with a tie to that, just connects a little more.
27: It is. And, you know, Bray Hubbard, one of the nominees, and multiple of the nominees have been a part of that. And going back many years to having some of the teams at Oklahoma, Oklahoma State, Florida, FSU, a lot of the teams show up and support. It's been really special. And, you know, to see them when, you know, so many of the kings and queens, as we honor all of them, they get celebrated and they get to see people that they've looked up to be there. It's just really, really special.
26: Tim Tebow with us here at SEC Media Days. All right, so I'm curious for you, when you look at Florida since you were there, it's got to be puzzling to go from the heights that you guys had it there under Urban Meyer to just not even able to consistently be a bowl team since then. It's just hard to understand how it gets that off the rails. What's your diagnosis, and can John Sumrall finally be the guy to get the program back to maybe not where you guys had it, but at least consistently solid? Because it hasn't even been that in a long time.
27: Well, you know, there has been a lot of ups and downs, and sometimes it could be a little frustrating because every time that someone puts out on that orange and blue, I'm rooting for him. You know, I think it's probably safe to say I'm one of the most diehard fans, but at the same time, I'm really excited about where the future is. I like Coach Sumrall when we hired him. I've liked him even more the more I get to know him. And the more we talk, the more we talk ball, the more you see his passion. You know, it's one thing to say that you're passionate about this game, but in its origin, passion means to suffer. And it comes from a 12th century Latin word, meaning you care so much for something, you're willing to suffer for it. And John Sumrall is someone that shows up with that passion. That passion for the players, that passion for the game. I think he brings this enthusiasm with it. And I just, I love being around him. He's got a contagious energy. And I think he brings a really good balance of a passion for the game, but also with, I think, a high level of intellect for the game as well. And I think that's a really good mixture for us right now. So I'm excited. I also think that we have probably more talent than a lot of people recognize. I mean, I think if you look at our receiver room, it's a joke. Jaden Ball also, I think we got to replace some in the offensive line. Pretty good front seven on defense, some young in secondary, but a lot of talent there. So it'll be interesting. It's not the easiest schedule of all time, but I'm excited about where the future looks.
26: I'm curious for you, as one of the guys who knows what it's like, not just to be a quarterback, but to be treated as a different level of even than like other starting quarterbacks in the SEC. When you look at a guy like an Arch Manning and all the expectations and all the pressure that guy had to operate with last year, what did you think of him going into the year? What do you think of him now coming into this year?
27: Well, I think that he has done a remarkable job, and I don't use that lightly. I don't try to throw out like a lot of hyperbole. I think he's done a remarkable job of handling the pressure, the criticism, the scrutiny unfairly. Also, if I could add that, I did not think that his supporting staff did a good enough job around him last year. I think he's got a lot more talent in place this year. I think he has done everything they've asked him to do. I think he's done a great job of being a team guy and leading that way. When so many people have made it about him, he's made it about everybody. And I think he's done a remarkable job of handling it. And I really believe he's going to have a really good season. If you look at how he played down the stretch, I think at the end of the year, he's playing as one of the better players in the country. I think probably the best at

0: contenders for it.
1: Tim Tebow with us here at SEC Media Days. I want to get your thoughts on a couple other guys who are returning quarterbacks. You just mentioned one with Trinidad Chambliss. I mean, his story was kind of remarkable last year. When you lose your play caller, though, when he goes to a place like LSU, in your mind, how big a challenge is that for him to build off of what he just did?
2: I think it's a challenge, but they're also bringing in someone who has a similar system. I think last year at ECU, they ran 77 plays a game, and Ole Miss only ran 73 per game, so it's going to be a similar system. There's some tweaks in it. I like it. He also has Kiwan coming back. I think the hardest thing is going to be able to develop some of these young receivers. Deuce Alexander's going to, I think, do a good job, but finding that chemistry is really important, but I love the kid, man. I don't know how you watch Trinidad, and just from the way he plays to his attitude to his demeanor to the joy, his smile, it's just so freaking contagious. Like I don't know how anyone could root against him. I think he's a remarkable player. I think he really had a shot if he wanted to enter the draft. I think someone would have selected him pretty darn early because he's just got some amazing traits. And also, I think this is really important. I think sometimes stats don't tell the whole story. And I think sometimes in the media of what we all do, we can just look at overall stats, but also that changes based on offense and time of possession and game and everything. Look at how he played when it mattered the most. Look at how he played in the playoffs. Look at how he played when the game's on the line. That's, I think, matters way more than the rest of stats, right? Like, you, a lot of guys that played in the air raid, and they put up crazy amount of yards, and it's not always comparable. Your quarterback at Georgia, you're probably not going to have the most stats. It didn't mean you didn't do everything your offense needed to be efficient. And so I look at it a little bit different, but when I look at Trinidad and I look at what he did when they put the game in his hands, it's remarkable. Like, look at what he did in fourth quarters. Look at what he did in 2 minutes. Look at what he did in the playoff. Like, that's, to me, the sign of someone that has that it factor, and he has it.
1: And since you brought up Georgia, I mean, Gunnar Stockton, you're talking about a guy who is the defending SEC champion starting quarterback, and yet it feels like maybe even some Georgia fans are kind of like, yeah, but is he championship good, national championship good? What do you see when you look at a guy like Gunnar?
2: I probably don't necessarily agree with some of those fans. I really like him for a whole lot of reasons. He's done everything they've asked him to do. Like, they didn't lose that game against Ole Miss because of him. Like, he did a lot of really good things. He is tough. He throws a better ball than they give him credit for. He makes really good, sound decisions. He's a leader. And I think it's harder to lead now than maybe ever before, just with all of the changing of teams, the camaraderie, all the above. And I really like the kid. I think he's going to be poised for a good season. Now, I also think that they have to find that chemistry, too, a lot like Ole Miss, where they're having a lot of young guys that are coming in, some of the transfers that are coming in at receiver. It'd be nice that he has some consistency in the backfield, but there's a lot of change there, and I think he needs one or two guys to step up as those big-time weapons on the outside.
1: Last couple of minutes here with Tim Tebow at SEC Media Days. Tim, I'm curious about one more quarterback, and that's Lenore Sellers, who came into last year with such build-up but had no blocking. I mean, he was just running for his life all season. How do you think he can improve on his own? Is there anything he can do if they don't block for him? But if he gets reasonable blocking, how good could he be?
2: Oh, my goodness. His talent is really, really scary. Like, if you ever stand next to him, you're like, dang, like, you're a monster. Like, physically, he's legit one of the fastest guys in the SEC, so gifted. I think my encouragement to Lenoris is, you don't have to be Superman, and you can't be Superman on every play. There's going to be those plays when he's going to do the remarkable. But sometimes the most remarkable thing is make sure you get it to second and six, third and two. Keep it in manageable situations. You'll see every now and then where there's a free runner and he'll try to make an amazing spin move and put the ball on the ground or do something where he's trying to be extraordinary. And sometimes is, like, and I've had a lot of coaches that would say this to me, is sometimes you just can't make a bad play worse. Sometimes the defense is going to have a good play call. They have amazing players too. And when they make a good play, you just can't make it worse. And I think when you look at it, if off the top of my head, maybe it's 31 touchdowns to 15 interceptions. I think we got to tweak that number a little bit. I think you got to be very protective of the ball. Yes, we need you to be a hero sometimes, right? Put on that cape. Sometimes the best thing you got to do for your team is don't make that play worse. And he needs a lot of help. I'm excited to see how Nick Harbor, also one of the nominees of Amazing Young Man,

0: I'm excited to see because he's got incredible talent. I think he can really step up and have an incredible year as well. But that would be my encouragement. I just think when you're someone that's so gifted and you're like, I can make every play, I can make any play, no matter where, it's hard to sometimes think, okay, I'm just going to go down. I'm not going to try to force that in there. I'm not going to try to break this one more tackle. And I know that kind of sounds different, but I think that would be my encouragement to him.
1: Tim Tebow, going to see him on SEC Nation for a couple more years. Tim, appreciate you making the
0: time. Absolutely. Thanks for having me.
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1: We are live. SEC Media Days continuing here on Radio Row. Miles Graham, Florida star linebacker, joins us right now. Miles, I'm happy to see you because you're a great player, but I got to be honest with you, man. This caused a little bit of a crisis for me because once upon a time I covered your dad, Ernest, at UF back in the day.
14: Wow.
1: And that makes me think about my age. Yeah. It's hard for me to believe that Ernest has a son and that his son is not running over people as a running back. His son is trying to put running backs through the turf.
14: Yes, sir.
1: I wanted to get your thoughts on that. Just obviously, you're your own man. You do your own thing. But naturally, people say, oh, he'll play his dad's position.
14: Yeah.
1: How did you wind up at linebacker on the other side doing something completely different?
14: Yeah, I think linebacker, just I played it so at such a young age, it was really just natural for me. I just love playing ball, honestly. Whatever. Growing up, I played running back, receiver, safety. I played a little bit of everything. So playing linebacker was just what I felt best at.
1: And it's something you do very well. I'm curious for you, having a guy who played linebacker himself now as your head coach, Sumrall, I would think that kind of is fun. But
14: yeah.
1: Sometimes you hear stories, though, when the head coach played the same position. That makes it harder on you, though.
14: No, I like it. I like it. Coach Sumrall, we definitely built that bond over playing the same position in the SEC. So Coach Sumrall, he's a great dude, man. He's genuine, straight to the point, and I'm really excited to play for him.
1: Defensively, how are you guys going to be different this year, scheme-wise, than what you were last year?
14: Yeah, we'll be a lot different. I think we'll be different, like, coverage-wise. We'll be different on the front end. We'll be different with our run fits. You can't really – no scheme is ever the same, so it'll definitely be different.
1: Everyone always says, whatever scheme it is, we're going to be more aggressive. No one's ever said we're going to be less aggressive this year. But is there a way you're seeing that actually manifests, that like a fan listening in their car will understand why it really is more aggressive?
14: Yeah, the D-line could definitely play on the other side of the ball, and that will help us create more havoc, create more pressure to the quarterback. So I think that will help us just like you said, be more aggressive, and we can all play faster because of it.
1: Florida is not a place that expects to struggle and go 4-8 like y'all did last year. And yet, watching, it wasn't like you said, well, this is just not a very good football team. It was obvious you guys could play. So what held you back? What kept you from being able to be closer to what you guys had in mind for your season when it started?
14: Yeah, from a player standpoint, I would just say a lack of attention to detail, a lack of focus. I think the players all could have done a much better job of that. I think just offense, defense, special teams, we didn't play to our best ability, and that led to us not being as good as we wanted to be.
1: I know DJ Lagway missed a lot of time because of injuries in the offseason. I just wonder, not trying to put everything on him, but just not having the quarterback be able to be that leader role because he's physically limited, is that maybe at least one thing that's different, that this year you've got two guys competing for that job, and I assume out there both trying to lead and more of you guys being able to take that leadership role too?
14: No, it's definitely not all on him, man. I think absolutely these two guys that are competing for this spot, they are both great leaders. I think them competing with each other is making them better leaders, and I think they will be do a great job of leading the team to where we need to be.
1: Looking at your roster, I mean, the ability at the skill positions looks really impressive. The question's obvious, just can you block well enough to give those guys time to operate? You're seeing that line, Sumrall today in the press conference flat out said that was, he just didn't think they were strong enough going into this season. So are you seeing the changes on that offensive line as you guys go against them, either in practice or elsewhere, where you're just saying, oh, yeah, I get it. I see what he's talking about.
14: Yeah, absolutely. That O-line is they're a close-knit group of guys, and they're working very hard. I think Coach Sumrall, I think he's challenged them. I think they're getting better every single day. They have a great coach in Coach Trout. So I think that O-line would definitely be able to hold up and do what we needed them to do.
1: A little more time here with Miles Graham at SEC Media Days. I'm curious, you guys this year come to Atlanta to play Georgia. That game has such a history and tradition in Jacksonville. What does it seem like that you're going to be playing in an NFL stadium instead in Georgia? That's just not what you think of.
14: I'm excited, honestly. I can't wait. I think that game is a legendary game. It's still going to be split in the middle, you know, one side red, one side blue. I think it's going to be electric.
1: So for you, then, it sounds like you're kind of embracing the idea this might be the only time it happens. Mm-hmm. And so, you know, you get a chance to go play in Atlanta, do something a little different. And I got to say, if you were to hang an L on them in Atlanta, that would be really distinctive.
14: Yeah, I know. I agree. I agree 100%.
1: All right. Defensively, take me through some of the other guys that you're seeing in the practices. There's always certain kids that just, for whatever reason, it's the year the light comes on, or they just add 20 pounds of good muscle or whatever. Who's a kid or two when you're looking at your defensive teammates, you're like, oh, yeah, that guy's coming?
14: Yeah, I think L.J. McCray is one, Kanye Clark, Ben Hanks, Cormani. I think those guys have been working really hard, and I think they'll have a great year.
1: Yeah, you mentioned Cormani McClain. That's a really interesting career arc. A guy, a five-star, goes to Colorado, all that build-up. He's really had to grind his way back to being somebody who could be this kind of contributor, right?
14: Yeah, he's done a great job. I think he's a lot more focused, and I think he's got a better sense of urgency.
1: All right. Miles, I appreciate it, man.
14: Yes, sir. Thank you.
15: Yeah, I'm excited about that offense as well. And defensively, we have talked about Brad White and the chalk, the X's and O's. There hasn't been an unintelligent, lack of knowledge guy at that DC spot or at any of the individual positions. I promise you, everybody there has been capable. Brad White's different. And so we're really on record with that. And I like a lot of the talent as well. So. Even though some of the talent has spread out, talked about Jordan Castell, a kid we've been watching since he was a freshman, and so much experience. He's at UK now, but that's just one example of a bunch of the talent. I mean, Trey went to LSU on offense, and of course, Florida imports all their talent. So they've reloaded, and then they've also brought some guys back, like that'd be Graham after they had gotten him from South Carolina. So. Florida defense, again, I think if they can do more than most of us are expecting, and that's not much, if they can do more than that, I think the offense, I don't know, put 40 up every Saturday and see what happens. Pete Golding, credit to him, might have been the most authentic, transparent, kind of like his coaching. His coaching is read and react. I would say Pete Golding has been reckless off the field on Saturdays, and I don't think that's a provocative statement. Texting a kid who's on scholarship in class at another place, I say that's reckless. But he preaches read and react on the field. And what that means, because you hear that a lot, is mental prep of the highest order. Recognize what you see at the snap and off you go, brother. Recognize and then react. Credit to Pete Golding following through. SEC Media Days, it was very refreshing. I have talked about how the one thing the conference hasn't done is replace the coaches. And the coaching, like, it's excellent. Eli Drinkwitz, fantastic, and he's actually sort of the old school approach is Eli's got something to say, got something on his mind, Eli will say it. That's not everybody else in the conference. Most of it's a very homogenized, predictable Lane Kiffin. At least in interviews and in media a lot of times, not Pete Golding. I give him so much credit. You asked him a question, you got his answer. If there's a win media days, whatever that means, I actually think a whole lot more of him after the last 4 days.
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27: In the South, it's always college football season. 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
15: It's a Friday, Chuck Oliver Show. Hey, we're talking college football. We have been at Big 12 Media Days, live, boots on the beach, in Charlotte for ACC. Huge production down in Tampa for SEC. And Heath, I'll give the man credit. It was a one-shot deal. The ACC said, if you're willing to stay around in Tampa, we will have a run them through one at a time over, like, I think it's like 6 hours maybe. All the coaches. All right. Well, Heath's in. So we're going to get a live update. They're interesting stories from the conference. Absolutely. It has changed its profile because of the expansion of the Big 12. But, I mean, the fact that it exists at all in what now is the remnants, the torn tatters of Conference USA. So that's just the reality of it. So the AAC is a good conference. It really is. There's a lot of graduating up, not only of programs, but of coaches, players, et cetera. I mean, look at Auburn's roster. Bill Parcells. I give that man credit. He was selfish, very much out for himself in every single transaction that he had, and you can be that way if you're not breaking the law. I mean, I don't know the guy, but I knew that. I could tell that Bill Parcells was normally, and he was not above having public either meetings, negotiations, leaking rumors to then stoke a better offer from someone else. You got to decide if that's how you're going to do it. But if you do decide that, I'm not going to necessarily look down on you. I'm just going to be aware of it. That's my summary of it. But I'll give him credit. The older I get, the more I think I realize with I agree with a lot of what Bill Parcells talks about. A lot of his famous comments. He cut his starting quarterback like, I don't know, 3 weeks before the season opened. They're in training camp. And he said, I can't trust him. He'd failed. He got popped for the weed test, Quincy Carter, and had like the four-gamer. I think it was the four-gamer, whatever the policy was. And by the way, the league was so screwed up. Ricky Williams was one of the best running backs in the NFL in the prime of his career, and he basically had to go to Canada and then be a backup for a couple of more years. And he basically lost his career because of weed. Whatever. So this is 20 years ago. But Bill Parcells, the takeaway was, I got to be able to trust my quarterback. And given that the rules were what they were and you could lose your quarterback for the season if it happened again, he's like, I can't risk. We get into week three and our starting quarterback gets taken away from us. We have to do this now. So it was the awful rule set up that forced it. But given that that was the rule, I get what he said. He had a comment one time about Terrell Owens. He told the media, be careful, don't get sucked in. And there was a couple of weeks later, there was a question, a press conference. You know, Terrell told us that blah, blah, blah, and Bill said, you got sucked. I told you, don't get sucked in. You got sucked. That and Terrell, I'll give him credit. Used to work at CSS back in the day. Before somehow a company that had enough money that it bought NBC and CSS went out of business, whatever. But I worked at CSS. We had Terrell Owens in studio one night. I got sucked in. He was so genuine and emotional and all that. And I was thinking, well, wait a minute. He's a bull spitter. Well, okay. Smack my face. Bill Parcells was right. I think Lane Kiffin was genuine. I really do, and I think part of it is because I want to believe he was genuine. I don't know what you want, messy, regrettable, whatever it is, describe his transfer from Oxford to Baton Rouge. There's a lot of those sort of words that apply, and I think right now on July 24th, I believe Lane Kiffin is regretful. I believe his explanation that he says, I've got a new perspective. How could I have done them better? How that's a quote. I wish I would have gone in and met with Keith Carter, the AD. Wish I would have gone in when I met with Keith and said, I've made the decision to go, which, by the way, that's fine. I have not criticized him for that. Be the Jeffersons. I encourage everyone, move on up. And LSU, it's better there. So he says, I've made the decision to go. I wish I would have said, I'd like to coach the team. And then he would have said no. And I would have said, hey, okay, I appreciate it, and then moved on and never even discussed it. There is a theory that when a man acknowledges, this was my shortcoming, I was wrong to do that, and I wish I would have handled it differently. All right, I'll give him the benefit of the doubt there. I wonder if I got sucked in, because Lane is very skilled in delivery. I don't know, take James Franklin's approach. Look at his wife. But the recruiting and everything else, like, I don't know, Lane can pitch it. So I think I got sucked in. I don't know. We also talked to a different coach, Jeff Lebby from Mississippi State. Let's hear that interview from Media Days right now. Chuck Oliver Show continues live from Tampa, 2026 SEC Media Days, dealing out the college football information, 9 states, 71 sticks. What a wonderful, wonderful thing, folks. I appreciate y'all coming here. Also appreciate our guest today, Mississippi State head coach Jeff Lebby. How's it doing today?
0: It's good. Yeah. It's good. Good to be here. Thank you.
15: All right. What I have guaranteed people, I promised them 11th commandment. The product's better.
2: got to win games, and you know that. You're not new to big-time college football or even the SEC. Talk about how you make another jump, because it was better last year.
0: No doubt. And for us, it started with, in January, it started with retention, retaining our roster. I think that's probably the thing that I'm most proud of since walking in the doors, the way we retained this past January. That's a huge piece of it. Acquisition from a skill standpoint in our players and the additions to our roster is kind of what it moved into as soon as we were able to retain. And for us, I really like what we did both lines of scrimmage and our secondary, and those were huge points of emphasis for us. So to me, the first thing is, man, it's the roster. It's the best roster that we've had. It's the hardest schedule we will have played with it being 9 games. So it's about going and doing it. It's a game of execution, and you got to go do it. But really excited about where we're at, but, man, where we're going with these group of guys.
2: Yeah, I talk about this with everybody. I was like, Mississippi State, I don't know about the numbers, but I know about the quality of their high school football there. Kamario Taylor, in-state, able to keep him there. Big-time players in-state. I know this is not necessarily the best recruit, redshirt, develop era of college football, but talk about how that's been important your first 3 years there, making those connections.
0: I'm going to continue to talk about being a developmental program. I want to be that on that list of fewest portal guys taken, and you do that because of how you do what you do on a day-to-day basis. You do it because you've recruited and taken the right kids out of our five-hour radius. There's great talent there. There's great players there, and that's one of the things I loved about Mississippi State the first day I got there, and knew that. And for us, it's going to be about signing those guys, developing them, and retaining them, and that won't change. So really proud of guys like Kamario and Kelly that are both here today. Clarksdale, Mississippi, and Macon, Mississippi are in the building here in Tampa, and I love it.
2: I thought Kamario's leg got snapped off in the bowl game. I hurt for the young man, and then it's like a couple of weeks later, nah, he's fine.
0: Yeah.
2: Tell me your reaction when you saw that.
0: Yeah.
2: A game that you might not have even been playing.
0: Yeah.
2: And you saw that, but then he was fine.
0: Yeah. It was in the moment, it was sick. You know, it just.
2: I said, don't show the replay.
0: Yeah. Just again, for us, in that moment, concerned about his long-term health. And obviously he is fine and healthy as can be, and excited about what he's getting ready to go do.
2: I want to tell you what I think I saw from him last year as he started getting playing time. A lot of time, I'm big, I'm fast, and here comes the pressure, I'm going to take off.
0: Yeah.
2: I saw him run. It did not look like it was a panic. He looks like a pretty advanced kid as far as that goes.
0: He really is. Kid's incredibly intelligent. He retains information as good as anybody I've had. And he works at it. He spends time. And his growth, and I think this jump he's going to be able to make from year one to year two is going to be noticeable and really exciting.
2: All right, let's switch around to defense. I've had a very, I'll say, consistent answer. No, it's not weird at all. Zach Arnett being back.
0: And it's not. Zach wants to be a defensive coordinator. He wants to call defensive plays. That's what he's always wanted to do. And, man, he's doing that at a place that he loves, that he's got great understanding and familiarity with. And it's been great having him back in the building alongside with Matt Brock, Cody C., and linebackers coach. So I know a lot of people originally thought, man, this is really outside the box. For me, it was about getting a guy that knew great defense, had called great defense, had been in this conference, in this league, and had some understanding of our footprint as well. And so, man, he checked every one of those boxes in a great way, and it's been good.
2: Okay, I'm going to give you – I'm president of the Isaac Smith fan club.
0: Yeah.
2: And that kid last year, I saw him play free safety 20 yards deep. I saw him on the line of scrimmage.
0: Yeah.
2: What's the idea for him? Because I think he got beat up a little bit last year.
0: He did. He's spent a lot of time. He is.
2: Yeah.
0: He's put it on the line every single week for us. Incredibly proud of him, love who he is, and for him to be able to continue this stretch at Mississippi State and this career has been fun. He is. He's going to go put it on the line every Saturday again, and he'll be a guy on the back end that's moved all over the field to be able to try to create some advantage.
2: What's been your interaction, your experience with the fan base this offseason?
0: Yeah, for us, there hadn't been just a ton of interaction, but for us, it's always understanding, man. It's about what's next, and this fall's about taking the next step. I've talked about building a program to sustain. We got to take the next step and then be able to go sustain that. And so I think people were really, really excited from year one to year two because of the jump. Obviously, those one-play games and those three games, that's part of, man, stepping in the arena. And winning is really, really hard. We're going to have the ability to go finish the way we need to in those games this year, and it's still about doing it. And, man, going to have a great opportunity to do it.
2: Coach, I appreciate you sitting down with us. Give us some time today, man.
0: Appreciate it.
2: Jeff Lebby, Mississippi State, 2026 SEC Media Days. We will continue next.
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2: Chuck Oliver Show rolling along. SEC Media Days 2026. What a wonderful event it's been. Tip of the cap to Tampa. First-class event. Very efficient. Well-run. And well-run means you're getting all the guests you want. Mi amigo from Austin, 1300 The Zone's where you're going to find him. We talk to him regularly during the season and the offseason. Is Mike Harge. How you doing, brother?
1: I'm good. I'm excited to be here in Tampa, and you're right. This seems to be first class. We came in a little late, but since we've been here, everything has been first class. So appreciate you having me on.
2: All right, let's go straight to the top end. Sark, he is in the house today, and he's preaching the gospel. Tell me what you think Texas really has in Sark as a head coach after whatever it is, 4 years.
1: I think they found the guy. I think they found the guy that they've been looking for to get to this point. But now you need to get over that finish line. And, you know, I find it hard sometimes for everyone to look at him and say, all right, he's got to do this, he's got to do that. Well, there's only one team at the end of the year that can win a national championship, and the folks in Georgia obviously understand what that's all about when you got Kirby Smart over there who's been in SEC championships and found a way to get it done on the biggest stage. But I also look at it and say, all right, Mack Brown used to preach 10 wins, 10 wins, 10 wins, and I used to be upset. I used to be hotter than fish grease because the conversation was never, we need to be a national champion. Well, then they finally get over that hump and they win it, and then everybody's like, okay, how do you get back there? So going through all the other coaches that have been there, Charlie Strong, you know how that ended. Tom Herman, yep, another situation. But I think finding Steve Sarkisian and Sark being able to put his fingerprints on everything that's going on is leading Texas in the right way. So I think a lot of folks are looking at Texas, and we'll find out on Friday when the media poll comes out where they see them. But until you can beat the Georgia Bulldogs, where everybody else is just fighting to get to the top.
2: All right, I'm going to give you an example from years ago. We've got a Southwest Conference team. This was number 9 Texas A&M. They win the Southwest Conference. They roll into Dallas, put a hurting on Oklahoma in the Cotton Bowl. And they move up from number 9 to number 7. They felt like champions that year.
1: Right.
2: We got a conference championship. We won the bowl game. We beat those scoundrels because Texas don't like Oklahoma. What you just said, only one team gets to win. We used to have 5 or 6 teams every year. I won the SEC.
1: Right.
2: I went to New Orleans. I beat whoever in the Sugar Bowl. We finished number 4. I'm a champion. Literally 11 of the top 12 teams all feel like losers now. That's one of the biggest things I think we've lost.
1: Yeah, I agree with you. And we have those discussions, too, because going back to the 10 wins, that was a standard. Okay, you get to 10 wins, double digits. That's outstanding work. No, it's not anymore. This is big business now, and everybody has to grasp that. Yes, if Texas goes 11-1 or 12-1 and loses in the national championship game, they're not the champion.
2: Yep.
1: That's a great year, but you didn't get over the hump and you didn't get over to the finish line as a champion. And I think that's where we are in society, too. You think about
2: absolutely.
1: Everybody wants to be number 1, but if you're not.
2: Loser.
1: Yep, exactly. When you just mentioned it, did a great thing. Won the conference, won my bowl game, finished on top. I'm the number 4 team in the country.
2: Nope.
1: You're not number 1.
2: Nope. All right, let's talk. Everybody wants to talk Arch, and Lord knows there's a lot of fun to talk about. I want to go up front. Your bottom line assessment, 5 monsters, whether it was 2 years ago, Cam Williams and Kelvin Banks, or whether it was the bunch last year, they're always going to be highly rated and talented kids. Why hadn't Texas been able to mash people on like 3rd-and-1, 4th-and-1?
1: I think it has a lot to do with the play calling as well. I think
2: wow.
1: There are some things that needs to change in those particular moments. And, you know, Sark at the end of the year, he always talks about doing a self-evaluation. You know, you have your exit meetings with your players. You have your exit meetings with your coaches. But he has exit meetings with himself, so to speak. And as a CEO and the head coach, you got to look at the play calling and say, okay, where were we deficient at and where can we get better at? And that's going to be the biggest test this year. This will be the first season from what he's given us that he is going to be he's going to focus strictly on the offense. As the head coach, obviously, you're looking at your D coordinator. He went out and got Will Muschamp, and he calls him the head coach of the defense. So he's going to let him do those things. He's going to focus on this team. And I think this is the best opportunity. And I'll say this right now, and I've said it already. This will be the best opportunity that Texas has had to play for a national championship in his tenure. Yes, there was a lot of talent with all the other players. All the acquisitions that he has made this offseason, this is the most talented football team that I believe that Sark has had since he's been at the University of Texas. And that's no disrespect to those 20, 30 guys that he's put in the NFL since he's been here.
2: Now, and Cam Coleman's a kid. You've seen him just a little bit, I know. But single coverage is open.
1: Right.
2: Like for Cam. Single coverage means he's open and we're throwing it to you. And then there's Wingo. And there's always going to be a tight end. There's going to be a bunch of backs. Tell me, just close your eyes. Tell me the vision of the offense that you see.
1: The most explosive offense in college football. I firmly believe that. And the reason why I say that is not just because of those weapons that you mentioned. Texas went out and got guys that are home run hitters out of the backfield.
2: Oh,
1: Texas had guys like Trey Wisner, who was outstanding, and I wish him nothing but the best. C.J. Baxter, another guy that we're going to see in the SEC at Kentucky. Those guys were great, good running backs, but they weren't the home run hitters. These guys will get a fourth down or a third and two and take it 80 because they have that type of breakaway speed. Yeah, exactly. So you start looking at those types of plays and players, those are opportunities, too, where you don't leave those points on the field, you got a chance to take it to the house. And I think that's why this team is going to be explosive.
2: Continuing, Mike Harge, good friend of ours, 1300 Zone, ESPN Austin. Okay, I talked to you in the moment when this happened. I don't want to relitigate the Kwiatkowski thing. But, like, Mike, and you're like, yeah, we were all surprised. Tell me, real or not real, that Kwiatkowski was almost passive last year as far as bringing the heat.
1: I agree with that.
2: Wow.
1: I think that's fair. I think there were a bunch of times, and we could go back and look at some of these games where there was a third and four, and the defense are playing 10 yards off the ball. And those were the types of moments that people were like, well, what are we doing? Why is our secondary, which when you recruited these guys, they were great man-to-man defensive backs, but now all of a sudden they get to college, they can't play man-to-man? What's really going on? So there was a bunch of times that we thought that he should have heated it up, and he didn't. And now you bring in a guy like Coach Muschamp, who's uber aggressive and going to get every ounce of everything from you. And that's why people are more optimistic, I guess, because PK was great as a defensive coordinator. Go look at the numbers. Every year he was outstanding. But there were times where he wasn't that aggressive to try to end the drive. And those were the things that people were frustrated with.
2: Do we know who got the Lambos this year?
1: There's quite a few.
2: There was a guy on offense and a guy on defense to get the Lambo.
1: They try to make sure that they give everybody a chance to drive the Lambos. I was looking for one, but it didn't work out for me.
2: Oh, it didn't trickle down to the media yet?
1: It does not yet.
2: All right. Last thing I want to ask you, and we're going to go a little outside of Austin. Texas A&M, Marcell Reed, that offense. Just your immediate thought. Colin Klein's gone. He's a year older, bigger, physical, weapons on the outside. Tell me what you see as Marcell Reed in that offense this year looking like.
1: You know, and it's funny because I thought he played outstanding up until the Texas game. I mean, he had his moments. He had some times where he made the wrong read. But now it may be a little bit more wide open offense for him, using his athleticism a little bit more. But I think this Texas A&M team is going to be a difficult team once again. They don't lose a ton of people. They always seem to find a way to get it done. And I will have to tip my cap to Mike Elko.
2: Doesn't he seem a lot more substance than Jimbo ever did?
1: Absolutely.
2: And I hate saying that.
1: Right. I mean, this is a guy that you actually enjoy listening to him talk because he's not giving you fluff and he's not trying to berate other people. He's just trying to let you know what he sees with his football team and what they need to do to achieve things. And I thought the best thing he said yesterday was about we don't have trophies in there. We need to get some trophies. And living in Texas, we deal with Texas A&M fans all the time, and they have this false sense of bravado about championships. And he's telling you, your head coach is letting you know, we don't have those. And until we get those, I don't want to hear it from anybody. All I want my guys to do is go in there and work and be the best that they can possibly be.
2: It's stark. When you look at Texas A&M and you start going down the list, last time they won a division, last time they won a conference, last time they won a natty, like you go back to
1: way
2: that.
1: Back.
2: Mike, there may not be five people in this building I can mention Roosevelt Leaks to, and they get it. I appreciate you always, brother.
1: No problem. Thank you for having me.
2: Mike Harge, 1300 in Austin out there, always a good visit.
11: Let me ask you a question today. Do you consider yourself to be a loving person? Now, I'm not trying to challenge you, but maybe I can stretch you a little bit in a good direction. Jesus said that we must love even our enemies and pray for people who mistreat us. He said that if we only love the people who love us, that that's not even love. That's convenient kindness. And everybody does that, even the worst people. And Jesus didn't just teach us to love that way. He demonstrated that love. The Bible says that while we were still enemies of God, Christ died for us. To really be the loving person you ultimately want to be, you'll need Christ in your life to love and save you, and then to help you truly be loving. 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
15: Friday, Chuck Oliver Show. And I have always given credit to understanding why we're there. Went to a, I don't know, like a 1970s, here's a lineup of, and they'll all play like three or four songs. And so they give you like five bands. And it was like Looking Glass and Pilot, and maybe King Harvest. And then they wrapped up with Grand Funk. And I was like, all right, good for them. Kept everybody around. And then Grand Funk kind of put on a show. That might be what the Americans doing. 8:05, here's the commish. 1 o'clock, Brian Hartline. Here's $6 for parking. Y'all have a good day. Like, that's kind of what's going on today at the Grand Bay Ballroom. I know who else is there. Not just Tim Pernetti. not just, I don't know, Will Hall and Charles Huff, not Brian Hartland. He's not there by himself. Heath Klein from Southern Sports Today and Chuck Oliver Show. What's going on, man?
0: Yeah, Chuck, it's a little different, obviously, than what we had the last 4 days across the Bay, but it's fun in its own way to be over here and hear from some coaches that normally we don't get to hear from as much, certainly not in person. And it's interesting to watch these guys work the room and kind of see, you know, because last year, several coaches who are now SEC coaches, it's like the league you're going to call them up from. So that's part of why I wanted to be here, is kind of get a look at some of these guys. And you see a guy like a Charles Huff, it's like, okay, I don't know which SEC school he's going to be at.
15: Oh, yeah.
0: 2 years. I'll give it two. I don't think he's going to move in one. We'll give it two. I don't know which school yet, but he'll be there.
15: Yeah, there's a reason the buyout, like Memphis was really serious about putting the, like, the other way buyout in there. So I was mentioning, by the way, I wasn't making this up. The commission at the podium at 8:05, beginning at 8:40, Blake Harrell from East Carolina stood in the big room. Every 20 minutes for the next 4 hours, here's a new coach, here's a new coach, here's a new coach. It's like head coach speed dating.
0: Yeah, they're moving them on through pretty quickly. They've got some other things they do, and so it's not just the 20 minutes for them. But, yeah, this is a one-day efficient operation, except for some stuff they did, some video and stuff yesterday. Honestly, Chuck, the single biggest surprise of the whole enterprise is that on my way to out of the ballroom to do this interview, I literally walked past the Wichita State mascot. And for a second, I had to actually think, did Wichita State create a football team and join the American, and I missed it? No, the answer is no, but I guess they're doing some social media stuff, and so they sent their mascot down here, even though the Wichita State mascot is not, in fact, needed for football. They've got it down here anyway.
15: I think Alabama beat them in their 79 season when they went undefeated. Talking to Heath Klein, he's down in, I guess, Tampa, Grand Bay, at the AAC meeting. So I want to go back to a guy you've already mentioned, Charles Huff, because I'm a big fan of his product. And that's at a couple of places now, including taking over a couple of not easy situations, maybe, especially Hattiesburg. But he did his work there. He's at Memphis now. You said you think that they're borrowing him. I've watched him coach. I've listened to him talk. I've never thought he was trying to sell me something like with a lot of coaches. I'll be honest, like Brett Bielema, it struck me. Am I being fair? Like Brett Bielema sometimes struck me as he was trying to sell me stuff. I've never gotten that from Charles Huff.
0: No, he's a very polished guy. And just talking about trying to bring this team together, he called himself the Lane Kiffin of Group 6 with how he had to put together a whole bunch of transfers. And obviously he took a ton of guys with him from Marshall to Southern Miss, which is kind of an unusual situation the way that whole thing played out. But, you know, talking about how now he's got a whole nother wave of transfers coming in there. And so he believes that he can get them all together in a short window of time. And look, he's leaning into the idea that Memphis is called the greatest university in the country. So, you know, he's all about Memphis now. So that might have been an example of trying to sell something a little bit. No offense to any Memphis alums. I'm not sure it's the greatest university in the country. But, you know, I'm sure they feel very passionate about it. But you can just tell, Chuck. I mean, he just comes off as a guy. You mentioned, you know, alluded to some of the things he learned from Nick Saban and whatnot. He just comes off like a guy that you say, unless for some reason he doesn't make the right coordinator hires, you know, something goes wrong with the X and O part, the part that comes with being the head coach. He's got that down pat.
15: I saw the comment you're referencing, and I immediately thought of Clark Lee, remember at Vanderbilt? This can be the best job in America. And, oh, Chortle. And I don't think it's going to be the best job in America, but at least I don't laugh at him now. So I have learned when a coach makes the declaration, just let's ride with it until he's wrong. Army head coach Jeff Monken, can he be as successful as he's been at another place? Or is this a nice marriage of program and coach given the modern day model?
0: Yeah, I don't know that anybody's going to ever try it and see what he would do somewhere else. In fact, probably the closest that came when South Carolina hired Shane Beamer, the president at the time, and it was a very brief presidency, was Bob Caslin, who had come to South Carolina from Army, and he was like, bring my guy. And people like, no, we are not in the SEC going to an Army style offense. Now, we've seen since Army has evolved their offense a little bit, but still at the time, he didn't have the juice to make that one happen. And he's not going to be active in the presidency anywhere else. So I don't think at this stage, Chuck, it's just hard to imagine a power conference school going ahead and committing to either him or to Newberry from Navy as a guy that they think they want to go with. Like, we never saw Numa Tololo get that chance. The closest he came was Arizona, where the quarterback at Arizona, who was the star at the time, was like, no way. I'm not,
15: that's right.
0: No, I'm not playing in this offense.
15: Is that Dawkins?
0: And I just, I can't remember who it was. I just remember that he publicly, like, immediately was like, oh, no, we are not doing that. Now, we're seeing Numa Tololo at San Jose State now is no longer running that offense. So maybe had he gone to Arizona with different talent, maybe it would have worked out. But it's just hard for me to believe either one of these guys.

0: All right.
1: Speaking of which, by the way, Chuck, at the beginning of the press conference, you mentioned Tim Pernetti goes first.
0: Yeah.
1: So Tim Pernetti comes out, gives his thing. He's very emphatic. In fact, part of his thing is, hey, if they double the size of the playoff, then we need to double the number of availabilities for the group of six. And he's passionate and he's ready to go. And then he introduces the first coach of the day, Alex Mortensen from UAB. Alex Mortensen was scheduled for 12:20. So everybody's kind of looking at each other, what? And the music's playing. It's like, it comes back. Actually, what I meant, so we got off to a rip-roaring start because he was going for ECU. We wound up with UAB. It just kind of sideways there right away at the start of the day. So sometimes you get things a little off kilter. Maybe the president has some company now from the American commish.
0: Give me a Neil Brown opinion because he's been two heights, more so than Denton, Texas. But Denton, Texas is coming off the single greatest season in the history of that program. So this is not him slumming at all. They got expectations.
1: Yeah, he's a good coach. I don't think that it's hard to say why it didn't work better at West Virginia. At the time, it felt like a reasonable hire for them, and it never seemed to click. I don't think there's a lot of enthusiasm for the hire, frankly, at North Texas. I think when you see a guy go to that next level and it doesn't work and he comes back down, there's always that skepticism of, oh, okay, well, you know, if he couldn't make it work there, why is it going to work here? It's interesting because there's another one like that, too, here with Will Hall at Tulane that obviously has been successful at other spots. But then the most recent head coaching resume item is Southern Miss, and that couldn't have gone much worse if he tried. And so, again, you've got a guy getting a really good job. I mean, it's a reigning conference champ, and people were surprised by that. Now, he, I think, made a pretty good case of, hey, I was here at the beginning with Willie Fritz when they were building it, and I was here with Sumrall for a year where the build got completed with the conference title, and so I know what works at Tulane, and I know what doesn't work at Tulane, and he may very well be right and do a great job because there are examples on his resume where it's gone well, and that's the thing that you got to hope for if you're North Texas, is that basically that West Virginia was sort of his version of Southern Miss, and everything else is going to be fine. He knows that he's been in the state of Texas again and as a special assistant, and so he knows the state. And he's going to be just fine. I don't know if I buy it. I got to be honest. Watching him today, that was not one of the guys I came away saying, okay, I see it. I'm more impressed than when I walked in the room. That was not where I came out today on him.
0: All right, going to let him get away because Zach Kittley, FAU, who I'm excited to see, and then also Brian Hartline, South Florida. He's going to be behind the podium as well. Heath, I appreciate your time.
1: Yeah, I'm curious for both of those, actually, Chuck. We'll talk more about it, I'm sure, on Monday, man.
0: Okay, Heath Klein from, our show, down there at the St. Petersburg Ballroom. All right, we're going to take a short break, and we will come back and wrap up the show next.
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12: Today's coverage continues. We are now joined by Lenore Sellers. He is, of course, the quarterback of the South Carolina Gamecocks. And that's something that probably surprises at least some people out there. Lenore, so I appreciate you joining us. I was just talking to Nick Harbor earlier, and he said, hey, I'm back because he's back. And we're a team, and we want to finish this thing together. Mm. How hard was it, if at all, for you to just say, yeah, this is what I want to do, even in the adversity of last year, even with another change at OC, even with, I'm sure, all kinds of schools saying, hey, man, we got a bag for you. We got a better situation. You got to come talk to us. You didn't flirt. You didn't do any of that. You just said, this is my spot. What made that right for you?
13: Just the pros outweighed the cons. Started here, wanted to finish here. I didn't think it was a point of going somewhere else and starting over and build a relationship with new guys. I knew Nick. I know, you know what I'm saying, guys in the receiver room, the coaches on staff, the players. So, I just felt our relationship was stronger. We knew what it takes to finish.
12: Last year, so many of us watching were just saying, my Lord, this guy is having to be living a karate movie just to try and take the snap and even begin his drop. I mean, were there times last year where you even were kind of saying, my Lord, can I just get some help here a little bit? I know you guys are trying, but still, yeah. I mean, it was kind of nuts last year, man.
13: Yeah, it was just wild. We need to be better all around pretty much, and we just got to find ways, you know what I'm saying, to be better. That's getting the ball out quicker, just being better, communicate more, just little things like that, whatever it took.
12: So they've done some things to try and fix the line. They brought in some veteran guys, obviously a new coach. What I'm curious about as the quarterback, what you think about, this is the first time under Shane Beamer that South Carolina's had a coordinator and an O-line coach that came in together, that have worked together a bunch, that are in sync.
13: Yeah.
12: How much is that going to help, that just whatever the messaging is, both sides understand each other versus maybe some of the issues from last year?
13: Yeah, a lot. You just tell, like, they're synced up. They know what to look for, when to look for it. They talk in the same language, same football language. stuff like that. And you can just tell that they're on the same page. And they know what we need to do, and they're just attacking it, and then that's feeding into the players.
12: Now, we've seen, obviously, in this conference, Kendall Briles work before at Arkansas. We've seen him in other places. It doesn't always look the same. Some of it's maybe how the head coach gets involved. It feels like maybe here he's going to be able to do pretty much whatever it is he wants to do. Shane Beamer's going to kind of let him cook, so to speak. Mm-hmm. Is that your understanding of it?
13: Yeah, that is just of how practices are going, of how we're taking reps in the offseason when the coaches aren't even here. Just little stuff like that. Like, he wants what's best for the team, and whatever's going to help us win games, he's all in.
12: Without giving away stuff that you don't want to give away, just if a fan is listening, you're saying, okay, but what am I going to see that's different? Take them through it. What would look different if they're a Gamecock fan out there watching you play this year compared to last year, other than, you know, hopefully having blocking?
13: Yeah. I mean, just getting the ball out quick, more control, and just faster.
12: For you personally, again, last year, obvious adversity, what did you learn from last year, if anything, that you could translate to make better this year?
13: Yeah, just to fight. We won 4 games last year, and we still put our heads down and shoulder to work every day. And that same thing this year, like, we're hungry. We know what it takes to win those games. We did it 2 years ago, 2024, right on the door knocking for the playoffs. So we know what it takes, and now we just got to go attack it.
12: You guys do get – last year you had Virginia Tech in that opener, kind of a high-profile game. You get a couple of weeks with opponents at home and opponents that, at least on paper, you guys will be favored by a lot against. How much does that help that maybe before you have to get into conference play, there's a couple of games to work through some kinks before that quality upgrades with the SEC and Mississippi State showing up?
13: Yeah, definitely. Just get our feet wet in the system. Just see the timing, how it's going to work. So we can know what to expect when we play those SC games, because we're all still playing college ball. You can still lose every game against anybody you play. So, I mean, just taking advantage of those opportunities that we get.
12: All right, so everybody says you and Nick are both, like, the most gifted humans maybe in this whole joint all through these 4 days. So is it possible for you to throw the ball far enough with your cannon of an arm that he can't get to it with his legs? Could you do it? Is it possible, if you wanted to, that you could throw it farther than he can run?
13: Yeah, it's always a possibility.
12: Okay, if you try.
13: If I tried, yeah.
12: But most of the time, you guys seem to have that synced up. How hard was that just over time to get that timing down? Because when they got you protection, that play normally worked pretty well when you went deep. It's just a matter of having time for it to develop.
13: Yes, Tom, and it's just maybe a second later or a second earlier just getting the ball out, because, I mean, we always knew we was fast. So it was kind of like the first couple throws, like when I first got on campus, were underthrown. And then there was a time where it was overthrown just because you throw it too early rather than too far, if that makes sense. So now it's just about, like, timing. Like, as soon as you see him, like, side to side, even with somebody, that's probably when the ball needs to be out. Because if he's already past him and you throw it, you probably go underthrow him because he's at that point rolling.
12: You got some other kids that people are excited about, you know, whether it's guys like Mazio or Murph, and then you've got some other players that are coming in. So how do you feel about other guys? Who have you been able to build up maybe some chemistry with?
13: Yeah, just guys who come to the training. They come, they work out, they want to throw extra, they want to get extra work in. They're picking my brain, asking questions about film and all that. And it's just they're taking it serious, like it's serious to them. And you can just see it in those guys, and those guys you wanted to go to.
12: A couple more minutes with Lenore Sellers here at SEC Media Days. Your backfield, you've got some interesting pieces back there. What does that look like in terms of maybe the rotation, how the coaches are thinking they're going to use guys?
13: Yeah, experience really, and not really necessarily like starting backs or that, but it's just backs who can play, like backs who are dependable, backs who can stand up and take a block, or backs who are put their face on 4th-and-1, put their face down and go and get the 1 yard, or just guys who can make guys miss in space. It's just whoever is best at those, like those guys are going to play, like those 3 or 4 guys that we're going to need this season.
12: Obviously, your focus is on your side of the ball, but you have to go against the other side. What do you look at when you see Clayton White and company and what they got cooking over there?
13: Yeah, nothing is as it seems. So they may come on a too high shell, like pre-snap, but they're not going to be in a too high shell post-snap. It's always a change of picture. It's never what it sees. He can show 0 and then be bump out to cover 4 or bump out of some sort of cloud or show 1 high and then do some swipe and nickel in the plane like the half of the field and then some sort of cloud, something like that. So, I mean, just taking advantage of that, seeing that from them, it just makes it easy on Saturdays.
12: Last thing, if Lenore Sellers going into this year could tell Lenore Sellers coming out of Florence, welcome to campus,
10: could tell yourself one thing, what would you pass on to tell yourself? The young version.
13: Yeah, there's always more you can do. Like, do the extra work, do what you need to do, but there's always something more that you can do. Just use your time wisely.
10: Lenore Sellers, big season coming. Thanks for making time for us. We really appreciate it.
13: Yes, sir. Appreciate y'all.
14: Yeah, it really could be that for him. Ain't no doubt about it. I've said that is the ultimate. It's not even a wild card or a scratch off or anything like that, because he's really, really talented and now really, really experienced and everything else you really, really want to be. Weapons. I'm going to deal with the offensive line when I have to. Okay. And that's 5 weeks from now. So I'll figure out what I think about that then. But Lenore Sellers, absolutely, he's that chance you have. I look at South Carolina, I'm like, oh, yeah, you do have that chance. I look at Mississippi State, I'm like, yeah, you may have that chance. Not everybody has that chance. 40 touchdowns, 50 touchdowns, things like that. Not everybody has it. 19-1. That's a bunch of touchdowns. 19 touchdowns and one interception. 19 touchdowns, one pick. I think more than any other scenario that would fire up college football is after the first five games of the season, Arch Manning has 19 touchdown passes and one interception or similar stats. It doesn't have to be exactly that. And I believe Texas would be 5-0 if that were the case, which would be notable because not only you got five dubs, but you've got the Ohio State win. Resume, you've gone to Rocky Top and done business, and you won that thing in Dallas that you don't win every year. So if that's where he is after the first five games this year, okay. I think that would, again, fire up all of college football more than any other scenario. After the first five games last season, Arch had 11 touchdowns and five picks, and the team had two losses. So we were expecting a lot more closer to what I was saying. We didn't get it. If it happens this year, I'm telling you, the whole sport, even more on fire. Sark was talking about the giant season he expects from his quarterback, and I will co-sign for whatever that matters to Steve Sarkisian. For me, for David, for Heath down in Tampa area, for all y'all, appreciate the coverage this week. Everybody who helped us with the SEC and all the schools, and then everybody coming here, and then also the video online and everything else. So we're going to take 2 days, inhale, exhale, be back together on Monday.
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22: Hey, hey! Off and running with you here today on this Friday. Look at here. You have made it. 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Get on in here and be a part of this Friday show. There's a good bit to go over to at least maybe, you know, throw it out there on the table and see what you think about it. Levy talked yesterday on the final day of SEC Media Days. So did Kiffin, representing LSU this go around. He talked. Who's Silverfield from Arkansas and some others. So there's a little bit of that out there. There's three teams today. We get to go over three teams on our countdown of 80 teams leading up to the start of the college football season, which, yeah, we're counting it down to September the 5th, first big opening full weekend for everyone and for our teams here in Mississippi. There's some other teams that are playing before that on Thursday and then the week before on the previous Saturday. But really, that's what we're counting it down to, September 5th. And so, yeah, there's a lot to get into today with you here on this Friday. But it's a free-for-all Friday, and anything goes. So get on in. You can text me on the Country Pleasing text line. The number to text the show is 885-3776. 601 number, 885-3776. If you text that number, I'll get it. Beaver and I both get it. We both see it. And I'll read it on the air. Make you... get you in on the conversation that way. So that's one way to do it. You can also call me. That's a good way to be a part of the show. I mean, I guess unless you're more bully. He called yesterday and I didn't get to him. I was in the middle of one of those team countdowns and he hung up. So I guess I've run him off. He has just bad timing, that's all. But anyway, call me on the Junction phone, Junction Delis all across the state of Mississippi. 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And hey to you on the live stream. If you're YouTube, Facebook, Twitter, you just post a comment. It pops up. Nice, neat column right here on one screen in front of me. I click the comment. It pops up on the screen. Everybody sees it. And we get you in that way. It's a remote virtual way to be a part of the conversation. It's the next best thing to actually being here and, you know, pulling up a chair and plopping down at the table with us and having some hot coffee in your cup from High Point Roasters in New Albany, Mississippi. Best coffee I've ever had. You can get it online right there at highpointroasters.com and all kinds of choices as well. But don't do like me and spill it all over your desk right here in the middle of the radio show. You don't want to do that. True story. True story. It just happened. I'm on my backup thermos, and that's one of the reasons it's a backup is because it leaks when you pour coffee out of it. My good thermos, I left it in Vicksburg. I'm going to have to go get it this weekend. But anyhow, you didn't come here to talk about thermoses. Grumpy, what's up? You texted me right out of the chute here and said, Matt, Grumpy was on his way to his P.O. box to see who did not pay him. When he passed a truck with an MSU dugout tag on it. Do you have any knowledge about the dugout club for MSU signed Hail State? I don't have one. I don't have any knowledge. I don't know. You're saying the tag said dugout club? That's pretty neat. That's probably somebody who gave him some money. Grumpy, that's somebody who's giving. I guess that's how you get a dugout club sticker. I guess. Hey, listen, total non sequitur. I got something else that popped up on my radar football related that I'm going to see. It's basically trivia. And I have nothing to give away. And Grumpy, I don't even have a dugout club car tag to give away. I just saw it. This popped up, something I was reading just before the show. And then the light bulb went off and I got to thinking. I looked it up and I was like, wow. All right. See if you can answer this question. In Nick Saban's time as a head coach in the SEC, only a handful of times has a quarterback beaten him twice. And of the, I think it was four different times. No, three. I think it was like three different times total. That doesn't matter. That's not the question. I think it was like three different times that a quarterback has beaten Nick Saban twice. One of those times was a quarterback from the state of Mississippi. Who was it? One of the handful of quarterbacks who beat Nick Saban twice is from the state of Mississippi. Do you know? See if you just see before you Google it. Just see if you can come up with it in your head. See if the dots connect. It's really interesting to me. And yeah, trust me. I mean, like it has not happened a lot. How many total? I may have told you wrong. Okay. In fact, it only happened twice in the SEC. In Nick Saban's career, and it's not a trick question, but in Nick Saban's career, going back to even when he was at, let's see here, hold on. Okay, it only when he was at Michigan State. It only happens three times, according to this. So how many years would he have been there, though? Okay, that's not actually the point. Okay, and here's my – hold on a minute. Hold on a minute. People are saying Bo Wallace, but didn't Bo Wallace only beat him once? That was 2014, because the next year when Ole Miss beat him in Tuscaloosa in 15, that was Chad Kelly, right? Rebel Godfather, you know, you said Bo Wallace. Gene on Facebook, you said Bo Wallace, but help me out. I'm under the impression that Wallace and Freeze beat them in 2014, wasn't it, in Oxford. But the next year, it was Chad Kelly who Bama turned it over five times, and he threw that ball, and it bounced off somebody's helmet and went for a touchdown. So, see, Wallace wouldn't have done it twice. Right? Right. So, yeah, when Freeze was at Ole Miss, they beat Alabama twice. But it was two different quarterbacks. Wallace in one, Chad Kelly in the other. Right? And Bo, you texted and said, come on, Matt, it's Bo Wallace. But I don't think that's right. I think he beat him once. As a matter of fact, I'm certain that's the case. I'm going to go ahead and say this. Let me just throw this out there. Nick, you've got the correct answer on the Country Pleasing text line. Country Pleasing sausage on grocery store shelves all around the Southeast. It's the best, hands down, in my opinion, sausage in the world, made right here in Mississippi on Highway 49 in Florence. I had the green onion this morning for breakfast. I'm going back and forth between it and a package of that original smoked sausage flavor. Yeah, Nick, you've got the answer. But I'm going to hold on just a minute. Hold on. According to this list, there have only been two SEC quarterbacks that beat Nick Saban twice. The other three times, it was Big Ten guys. The other three, Wally Richardson, Penn State, mid-90s, Drew Brees, Purdue, late 90s, also mid-90s, Matt Sherman of Iowa. But then he went to the SEC, so who would it be? I'll give you the answer when we come back. According to this, twice in history, two different times, only two SEC quarterbacks that beat Nick Saban twice in the SEC. One of them is from the state of Mississippi. Give you the answer when we come back. Stick around.

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15: All right, back with you rolling along. Gene, glad you're here on Facebook. You said very excited for our football team this coming season. Yep, happy Friday to you. Yep, people are excited. It's talking season, man. Coach Lebby went and told everybody at Media Days how good Camario is and that they're better. I'll let you hear some of that. He did some talking yesterday. So there's a little hope, practice starting in a couple of weeks. All right, so let's get it right. Bo, you did tell me that it was a trick question, that not many quarterbacks played against Nick Saban twice, and that is true. Godfather, Rebel Godfather, you did confirm that's correct. It was Bo Wallace in 14, then Chad Kelly in 15. So neither of those beat him twice. And again, so I'm certain this is the right answer, but check this out. The way I worded it, it's totally true. It's not a trick question. It just throws you for a loop. Nick Saban's history as an SEC football coach. Only two SEC quarterbacks beat him twice. One was Rex Grossman at Florida in 2000 and 2001. Beat Saban twice while he was at LSU. And the other is from the state of Mississippi. It was when Saban was at LSU. It was 2002 and 2004. Jason Campbell from Taylorsville, Mississippi. So, one of the two is from the state of Mississippi. He just played for Auburn, that's all. In 2002, Jason went 7 of 11 for 105 yards and a TD and rushed for 37 yards in a win over Nick Saban and LSU. And in 04, Campbell went 16 of 27 for 170 and a passing touchdown in Auburn's win over LSU. Now, how about that? Okay, and I'll admit, there you go. Again, according to everything I'm seeing, no same quarterback ever beat him twice while he was at Alabama. And in the SEC, it only happened twice when he was at LSU. And one of those was Jason Campbell. So, Nick, again, I don't know if you looked it up, but you get a round of applause. Also, the only other correct answer I got was from Jason in Flagstaff, who at first said, I have no clue. And then came back and went, wait a minute. Is it Jason Campbell? It is Jason Campbell. Now, I was reading some stuff earlier about, you know, Saban's record, and the light bulb went off. I went, wait a minute. Yeah, because, you know, Ole Miss beat him twice, but there's two different guys. I wonder if anybody ever beat him twice. Because, yeah, I couldn't think of it. I could not in my head come up with, you know, Manziel beat him once. Cam beat him once. What was the other? Bo Nix beat him once. Okay, yeah, once. Joe Burrow beat him once. Then I found this. Listen to this. At some point here recently, somebody did a list, and they went, ranking the 23 quarterbacks to beat Nick Saban at Alabama. Okay, so in the entire time that he's at Alabama, he had 23 different quarterbacks he lost to, and they ranked all 23 of them. Here they go. Xavier Lee, Florida State, 07. Wesley Carroll, Mississippi State, 07. Zach Calzada, A&M, 21. Kinsman Lancaster, Louisiana Monroe, 2007. Stephen Garcia at South Carolina, 2010. Brandon Cox at Auburn in 07. Bo Wallace, Ole Miss, 14. Cardale Jones, Ohio State in 14. Jordan Jefferson, LSU. Wait a minute. He did it twice. We're wrong. It's happened three times. Because Jordan Jefferson and LSU beat Alabama twice, didn't they? In 2010 and 11. So you got to put him on that list of guys. So it's three in the entire time and only once at Alabama. Jordan Jefferson, the only quarterback to beat Saban twice while he was at Alabama, he was at LSU in 10 and 11. Bo Nix in 19, Trevor Knight at Oklahoma in 13, Matt Flynn at LSU in 07, Stidham at Auburn in 17, Kelly at Ole Miss in 15, Brian Johnson at Utah in 08, Nick Marshall at Auburn in 13, the kick six game, Manziel at A&M in 12, Trevor Lawrence at Clemson in 18, Burrow at LSU, Tebow at Florida, that was 08, Stafford at Georgia did it in 07, Of course, Cam at Auburn was 2010. Deshaun Watson at Clemson, that was 2016. Yeah, so this list needs to be updated and put Jordan Jefferson on there. Because he did it twice. He's the only one that did it against Alabama. Anyway, then one of the three is from the state of Mississippi, and it just happens to be a kid played at Auburn. How about that? All right, Nick, you said, no, you didn't look it up. It just made sense with Campbell. Auburn went undefeated 1 year and got hosed, and that was 04. That was 2004, and they didn't let him in the BCS deal. And am I right, Nick, if we trace back the whole push to get rid of the BCS and start doing something different, we can trace it back to that. That's when it really got loud. It took a little while, but it really started getting loud then. Yeah, but they didn't get in. They put Oklahoma in there with USC, right? I mean, in that year under Jason Campbell at quarterback, 2004, Auburn went 13-0 and 8-0. And they kept them out of the national title game, put Oklahoma in there with USC. So we're talking 2004. And they go 31-0 in the season opener, La Monroe. Beat State 43-14. Beat LSU 10-9. The Citadel 33-3. Beat Tennessee in Knoxville 34-10. And this is 04. They're pretty decent back then. Beat La Tech 52-7. Beat Arkansas 38-20. Beat Kentucky 42-10. Beat Ole Miss and Oxford 35-14. Beat Georgia, who was a top 10 team, 24-6. Shut them down. Went to Tuscaloosa, won an Iron Bowl 21-13 on the road. Rematch with Tennessee in the SEC championship game in Atlanta. Beat them 38-28, beat them by 10, and then held them out of the national title game. They went and played Virginia Tech and beat them 16-13, didn't lose a game. That'd be a Tuberville team, wouldn't it? Yeah, Nick, I had forgotten. I just sort of blocked all that out, kind of put it in. Didn't even remember that that was that same Jason Campbell team. Jason in Flagstaff, you said, I missed a lot of that era being in the Army. Bet you did. Had to subsist on my mom sending me the Sunday Daily Journal and my monthly sporting news subscription. Yeah, to keep up with what was going on back then. Bless your heart. Again, thank you and everybody else who did what you did and is doing what you did. All right, so Free for All Friday. That just came out of nowhere. But you want to trick some people this weekend, make sure you know there's three. You know, so three times did an SEC quarterback beat Nick Saban twice. It only happened three times. One of those three was a quarterback from the state of Mississippi. Word the question that way, you'll get them. Everybody will say Bo Wallace and be like, no, Bo did it once because Chad Kelly did it once. That was the next year. Then who could have? Yep. Jason Campbell playing at Auburn. What do you think about that? Do we have time? No, we'll push it back. All right. So coming up next, we'll come back and hear what Jeff Levy said. A little bit of him. He was on the last day. So yesterday we heard a little bit of Pete Golding. He had gone the day before at SEC Media Days. Here we are today. Jeff Levy went yesterday at SEC Media Days. We'll hear a little bit about what he said regarding players who decided to come back, defense with a new coach and stuff on that side of the ball. So some Jeff Levy comments from SEC Media Days. And a reminder, right after that, we're about to jump into it. Three teams on a countdown of 80 teams in 80 days. So we got three to cover today, and we'll get into that. And then by we get into Monday, we'll be caught up. All right? Cool. Just getting started. Stick around.

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0: great state of Mississippi. Hometown Heroes, that's your local Farm Bureau insurance agents. Old school Ed, you texted and said, well, Nick is gone and Taylor will start his record against Alabama at 1-0. Dogs, 7-5 this year. How about that? If they go 7-5 and one of those wins against Alabama, everybody's going to be feeling really good about the future. Aren't they? Jason in Flagstaff. Yeah, 03, 04. Right, but it was, wasn't 04 was the year where they got left out, went undefeated. You know, and think about this, Jason. Okay, the older that we get, I can say that about me and you, the older that we get, the shorter period of time a decade appears. Like when we were high school and college, 10 years seemed like a lifetime, you know, like ago or ahead. You could even think that somebody say, what are you going to do in 10 years? I don't know. Now, 10 years is this. Okay. Think about the fact that Auburn, within a decade, pretty much, you're talking about 03, 04, there they are undefeated and left out of the national title game that year. And a decade before that, in 93, under Terry Bowden, they went undefeated, but the NCAA had banned them from the postseason because they'd gotten in trouble. They'd gotten sanctioned, so they couldn't play in a postseason. All of that within 10 years at Auburn. You know, that kind of thing never did happen to the Alabamas and the... This never happened to them, did it? I guess that's good. All right, Levy. Levy at the lectern. There's some alliteration for you. Jeff Levy stepped up to the podium yesterday at SEC Media Days and filled everybody in. He was very positive. Here's some of what he said.
1: You know, as I think about year three for us, I think about taking the next step. And that's what it's all about this fall. And as we talk about taking the next step inside our program, I think back to the beginning of January and where everything started to give us the opportunity to go change the outcome and do what we're trying to do this fall. And as you think about January, probably the thing that I'm most proud of since walking in the door in Starkville is the fact that we were able to retain the way we retained this past portal window. And the three guys that are with me today, a huge piece of that, but a lot of layers inside our locker room that chose to be a part of what we're doing, because there's great belief, there's great confidence, there's great energy, focus, and edge on going to chase it and putting our best foot forward to get ready to go win games. As we talked about retention, then it was player acquisition. It was being able to go address the needs that we had, both lines of scrimmage and in our secondary. We were able to get that done and excited about those groups.
0: What about retention at certain positions? All right. Cornerback. Names I recognize off last year's team, corner. Jet Jefferson, they say he's healthy. He is back. Kelly Jones, obviously, one of the guys you had at Media Days. And then maybe a couple in the depth, but they've got new ones in there behind those two. So in terms of names you know at corner, I mean, there's that. There's a couple of starters, but the others are new. Defensive front guys that are back. Bledsoe, Dinkins, Diesel Moye, DJ Reed, Whitson is back off the injury. Trevion, been around for a long time. Evans. That's about it. Okay, that's a good group of your defensive front guys who are back that they've added to it. Then you look at, like, you know, linebackers and, well, we'll look at those in a minute. Your kicker is back. Linebackers. Forrest, Gillette, Lockhart, Jalen Smith, Tillman, Willis. Those guys are all, so it's a linebacker group that's been around. A lot of retention there. Offensive line guys, mention that. Line of scrimmage. Who's back and not new for State? Okay, Boone at center is a big deal. Boy, you hope he can stay healthy the whole year. And I know he was last year, but he's a big part of it. So Boone, Lockhart, Steen, got to keep him healthy. Played one game last year, got hurt. That's it. Two guys back. Everybody else is new. Transfers and signees, brand new. Of course, we know the quarterback situation. They're bringing Rashada in. Bothwell back at running back, as is Xavier Gayton. You know, two guys who were around. Safety, Tanner Johnson, Isaac Smith. That's it as far as what's back. And there's all new ones. He mentioned adding new guys in the secondary. That's what he's talking about. The tight end, West, the former Indiana guy, he played last year, so he's back. But it's kind of a whole new group. And then receivers, obviously Anthony Evans at the top of the list. Frisco, he's there. Aiden Williams is there. And they bring in Marquise Johnson from Missouri, so he's not a returner, but he'll play a ton, assuming he's healthy. So those are, you know, just kind of briefly looking over the roster, that's who's back. Now, here's Levy yesterday talking about defense.
1: Yeah, the biggest difference to me is our roster and our football team right now. And again, I've talked about it a ton today, but that's what I'm most excited about, having the ability to change the outcome on Saturday afternoons because of the guys that are going to play every single Saturday. So excited about that piece of it. Ton of work to do, but that's definitely the biggest difference today than 2 years ago. I am excited about how we're going to go play defense. I love the edge and the attitude that we have inside that staff room, but inside that defensive unit.

0: We'll be riding in spaceships by the time in the 8th grade. Jason, you said, to be frank, I think a lot of why Auburn got left out, talking about in 04, is because that USC team had beaten them fairly soundly each of the two previous years, assuming I'm remembering correctly. And maybe that was true. Was it postseason? Kenny, you said Levy's opening remarks, off the cuff or scripted and rehearsed? I saw a little bit of the video. It did not look to me like he was reading anything. He was just kind of standing there at the podium looking out and talking. It didn't look to me like he had notes, for whatever that's worth. Yeah. They did a pretty good job. But it's just talking, press conference stuff. Kiffin was in there yesterday. You think he had that? Kiffin had the comments about regretting running his mouth about Ole Miss after he had left. Do you think in reality, Ole Miss fans really are glad he's gone or not? I mean, like, if they're being honest and we were to give Ole Miss fans some truth serum and they just spit out the blank truth, you think they're really glad that he's gone, or are they just saying that? I don't know. All right, hour two coming up. We'll have two more teams in a countdown. More sports news, a free-for-all Friday, whatever direction you want to go is cool with me, so stick around. 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
7: Okay, my bad. Hour one's not over. I said hour one in the books, hour two coming up, and we go to the break, and I look, and I'm like, wait a minute. No. So speaking of being old, Jason, that's the other thing. The long-term time that passes seems shorter, and the short-term time that passes, you think it's a lot longer. You said, yeah, you said my issue with getting older is I can remember some things from 5, 10, 25 years ago like it was yesterday, but yesterday might as well have not happened. That's it. Oh, you know, my question, I was seeing the stuff on the SEC Media Days website, which, again, tip of the cap to the Southeastern Conference. Their website was really, really great for those of us that maybe wanted to tap into SEC Media Days and see coverage and what all was going on without actually being there. They did a fine job with it. Saw where Kiffin was there yesterday. And I thought, you know, he had the story where he says he kind of regretted running his mouth. And I'm thinking, I've heard so many. Yeah, we're glad he's gone. It was good. It was good while he was here, but we're really glad he's gone. I think we're better off without him. And do you really believe that? Is that how they really feel? Jason, you said, yeah, I think Ole Miss fans are glad that he's gone now, by and large. You said they knew he had one foot out the door and were tired of the will he or won't he drama. And it says they may not be in a few months. You just don't know. Craig on YouTube, you said Lane Kiffin went 55-19 at Ole Miss, led them to 4 double-digit win seasons. I think if Ole Miss fans were honest, they would say that they miss him. Yeah, and like Jason said, maybe it's going to take a few months to find out whether or not you really do miss him or not, right, based on the results of the season. Old Tackle, you said a friend of mine said she thought getting older would take longer. Me too. You look up as one of the greatest photographic artists, I'll call him that. He's a photographer. Pioneers of color photography in the 50s and 60s. Didn't become really famous in the photography and art community until later in his life. He passed away in 2013, named Saul Leiter. Lived on the same, in the same apartment and photographed the same, you know, block of New York City for all those decades. And he described it one time. He said, like, you know, I do all this walking I have for years with a camera. And one day I'm walking down the street and I look, there's this old guy walking next to me who I didn't know. And I look closely and what it was, he says it was a reflection of myself in the window. He was the old guy walking next to himself. Unnamed texter, you said none of them are glad he's gone. They are rationalizing. Now, Jared had another take regarding people who say that they're glad that Lane Kiffin is gone. Jared, you said glad now, but let them go 6-6, 7-5, and then ask again. Patches, you said on the country please and text line, don't ever believe anything he says. If he's talking, he's lying. But in his mind, if you really believe it, in his mind, if you really believe it, it's the truth. You know, so there's Seinfeld for you. Hey, Jerry, remember, how did he phrase it? I think y'all correct me, but didn't he phrase it? Hey, Jerry, remember, it's not a lie if you believe it. I think that's the way he phrased it. Yeah, that was the story yesterday. LSU coach Lane Kiffin said now that he regrets how he handled his messy exit from Ole Miss. Before Ole Miss went to the college football playoff. Instead of fighting to coach them, even after he had reached a deal to replace Brian Kelly at LSU, Kiffin says he should have walked away when Ole Miss athletics director Keith Carter told him no. Oh, I see. So we're reiterating, we're using it, an apology is really a veiled opportunity to reiterate that he's not the bad guy, that it was Ole Miss that told him to go. You see that? So he regrets something, but what he regrets is instead of fighting to coach them, he should have just walked away when they told him get out. The quote yesterday. Quote, yeah, I do, but I think that's a good thing that I look at life that way now instead of saying, no, I don't. I was right. I look at things always now like, how could I have done them better? But it's also easier when you're further removed. There's no emotion involved. Quote, I wish I would have gone in when I met with Keith and said, I've made the decision to go. I wish I would have just said, hey, I'd like to coach the team, and he'd say no, and I'd say, hey, okay, I appreciate it. Move on. Never even discuss it again. That's weird. That's a little weird. A little bit of a weird. Okay. Bulldog Wes, you texted and said, I bet they'd take him back as fast as they slammed the door on him. Signed, Hail State. Lester, you said, if Pete didn't win those two playoff games, then who knows? But Pete won, so we're going to roll with it. Plus, he went to LSU, so screw that guy. Right. He didn't go just anywhere, right? He went there. That's great. And Wes, yeah, Bulldog Wes, you said Kiffin only regrets his departure because of the flack that he and LSU caught because of the accident. Well, and you know, the running the mouth thing afterwards too, you know, the whole, I regret this and I regret that. And yeah, he can flat coach them up. We know that, you know, and Coach Golding and his staff will get a whole shot at it this year to prove that they can coach them up too, you know. But isn't it funny how it works? And just from a pure football standpoint, it's like you're pretty well guaranteed LSU is going to be better, aren't you? I mean, you're pretty well guaranteed. You know, and I think about the difference in the era. Here we are at the end of the week of SEC Media Days, and think about how many coaches you heard go in there and sort of boldly talk about how good their quarterback is and compare him to guys who've already gone through it and done it. You had Jeff Lebby just throw it right out there for all the world to hear. The closest comparison to Kamario Taylor is Robert Griffin III, who won a Heisman, started in the NFL, right? You heard Kiffin say that his quarterback, the kid from Arizona State, reminds him a whole lot of Jackson Dart, okay? High draft pick, NFL starter. And, you know, such a departure where – and back in, we're all talking about how old we are. Back in our day, Jason and the rest of us, coaches would always downplay that stuff. You'd never hear one of those guys go in there and compare him to some NFL quarterback or say that the closest comparison we got is the Heisman guy. He just never, it was always the opposite approach. Well, yeah, he's a heck of a leader. He's got a lot of work to do. I'm going to make those comparisons. You know, trying to take pressure off of him back then. Now it's, hey, just pile the pressure on him, man. As long as it makes more people watch us on TV, then mission accomplished. It's just a whole different approach on this stuff than it used to be. All right. Will, what's up? On YouTube, you said a little word to Ole Miss fans. Crow needs to be marinated for about 2 days in Italian dressing and Worcestershire sauce before it tastes good. Signed, Roll Tide Roll. How'd I do on Worcestershire? I intentionally skipped the first R. Worcestershire? I can't do it with that. But Worcestershire, you get the point. Sean, you texted in Country Pleasing text line. You said a lot of state fans said they were glad when Dan left. Now those same fans want to hire him back. Says it'll be the same way in Oxford in a few years. It might be. And you're right. You're right. I mean, I'm already... We still, who is it? Is it Resdog? That it's one of those that to this day, like this week, will text in and say, hey, who you think Mullen's bringing with him to Starkville next year on his staff? I mean, we're still doing it. All right. Now it's time for hour number two. And coming up, we will have three teams on the countdown of 80 teams in 80 days. We'll do it all in 1 hour. Coming up next. Stick around.
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7: 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Back with you. Here we go. 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You're here. Got the whole gang. You can text the show on the Country Pleasing text line. Call me on the Junction phone. Junction Deli is all across the state. Or comment on the live stream right there. YouTube, Facebook, Twitter. I'll see it right here. 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All right, catching up on your texts. We're talking about Kiffin Patches. You said, yeah, Matt, criminals only regret the crime when they get caught. And everyone should know the real lane. History doesn't lie. Okay, Worcestershire. Sauce. Mickey, you said, Matt, I just called it Lee and Perrins. Now, I know what you're talking about, the Lee and Perrins stuff. That's how I've always said it. And I noticed that either on purpose you typed it in this way or you got auto-corrected on your phone and it put a name in there, Lynn Perrin, which is Lynn Perrin, Lee and Perrin sauce. None of it is better than Dale's. Dale's makes everything good. All right, Lester, what'd you say? Because Will texted in about you need to marinate crow in some Italian dressing for a day or two if we have to eat it. He was giving a message to Ole Miss fans. Lester, you said, sounds like Will knows how crow tastes to the, you know, yeah, I think we all do if we're being honest. Jason, you said, yeah, okay. I had the same thought, Jason. And you word it this way regarding Kiffin. You said, the man's 50 years old, so pretending like he grew up in the last 7 months is absurd. You said, I'm no fan of Ole Miss, so I truly hope they don't win another game other than beating Kiffin by 50. Boy, is that ever more going to be a scene there when he goes walking in there? Will H, you texted in. You said that crow that the other Will is talking about in the reference to is a reference to what Levy is going to be feeding his family after they drop the Louisiana, Monroe, and Minnesota games to start the year. Now, how about that? Okay, Earl, I saw this. You texted and you said for me to trust you on this, and you said, Matt, it's, and you gave me the pronunciation, and I'm going to try to say it the way you have spelled it. You said it is Worcestershire. Is that really how I'm supposed to say it? Worcestershire? Because I can't say that. I can say Worcestershire, but I can't say Worcestershire. But I mean, I do trust you. Real unnamed texter said rooster sauce. Jared, you said Liam Perrin's sauce. Quit trying to say wash your sister. And then you said Allegro is better than Dale's. Hey, listen, Jared, trust me. I'm going to see if I can find a link here and I'll send it to you at countrypleasing.com. Apparently I can't type and talk at the same time, but they have some they've got several different, flavors of different sauces and stuff. You go there, you'll see it. Slop sauce, grilling and chilling. They have some that's called Cooper's Favorite. Okay, and it's something that Henry came up with that everybody loves it. and slapped his name on the label at some point. But you need to get a hold of some of that. And I don't know that – I'll send you the link if I can come up with it here. Yeah, it's called Cooper's Favorite. It says it on the label. Trust me. Earl, what? Yeah, well, I said it because you typed it out for me and I had to really slow down. But I don't know that at this point in my life I can make the switch organically over to Worcestershire. It's just too difficult. Too difficult for me. Okay, here we go. Listen up. The first of three teams today on the countdown of 80 teams in 80 days is from right here in the SEC.

0: Your Florida Gators, coached by brand new head coach John Summerall. Shout out athletics director at Florida, Scott Strickland, from right here in the Metro. Mississippi State grad at that. Married Bailey Howell's daughter. All that's true story. So here we go, Florida Gators. One of our teams. And today, what are we, 42? I think we're 42 days away. Well, things weren't great last year for Florida. That's why they made a coaching change, got rid of Billy Napier. They went 4-8 last year and were 2-6 in the SEC. You cannot go 4-8 at Florida. Can't do it. Yeah, you can't go 4-8 at Florida, can you? They finished tied with Kentucky, but had a worse overall record. Can't do that at Florida. That won't fly. Finished ahead of Auburn, Mississippi State, South Carolina, and Arkansas. And with a new over a billion dollar renovation and rebuild of their stadium, Ben Hill Griffin Stadium, coming up, you got to have some momentum, so they make the coaching change and bring in Summerall. And I think it's the right hire for Florida. I really do. I just think he's the right guy. I think it's going to be a real nice little fit right there. But we shall see. Who'd they beat last year, by the way? Man, look at this. Last year was rougher on Florida than I think I realized. You know, we went down there, and for all intents and purposes, it felt like State probably should have won the ball game. At least should have kicked the field goal to see if they won the ball game. I mean, run the ball, put it in between the hashes, and live with the results of the field goal attempt. But I digress. Florida opened the year, they beat Long Island 55-0, and then a three-game losing streak after that. Lost to South Florida 18-16. That pretty much did it, didn't it? I mean, that pretty much did it. You already came into last year with questions on Napier, and you lose to South Florida at home. It's over. You know, start, put the sale sign up and talk, you know, figure out what you're going to do. Then the week three, they lost at LSU 20-10, played well. Week four, lost at Miami 26-7, three losses in a row. They're 1-3 and come back home to Florida and hosted Texas and beat them. Upset top 10 Texas 29-21. And then it's like, what do you do? I mean, then what are you going to do? Well, you went on the road the next week to Texas A&M and just got run out of there 34-17. And so here it comes. They're 2-4 with a win over Texas when State went in there on October the 18th last year. And I was pretty convinced that State was going to beat them. I even told someone, and I said, I know, you know, you beat Texas and now there's confusion, but I think State's going to help you out with your coaching decision. And man, they didn't. The State loses the game by 2. Florida beat them 23-21. Then after that, another four-game losing streak. Georgia, Kentucky, Ole Miss, Tennessee in a row. Win the last game of the year against Florida State 40-21, and that wrapped it up for them. A little more on the Gators when we come back, and then we'll do some more teams in the countdown. I'm Matt Beavers here. You're here. We've got the whole gang. Stick around. Back after this.
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0: Well, looky here. You know, it's getting a little closer to football season when our friends like Sven and our favorite Georgia fan, Blind Squirrel Sports, here on the show, they come back. And he was like, it took his hate and disdain for Florida, the Gators, who we're previewing here, to get him to comment, "Go what?" I just had to. Where's Gator Greg when we need him? Good to see you, Blind Squirrel. Glad you're here. We're just having fun. We're previewing Florida. 80 teams in 80 days. Today we got three teams. We're getting caught up because I was out last week. And so we have Florida and two others. Two others coming up. So that's what they did last year at Florida. The schedule this year for John Summerall and the Gators would be in 42 days. Is that right? 42? Today, 42? Three! Got it. Today's 43. Tomorrow will be 42, then 41. Okay, today we're 43 days away from September 5th. So in 43 days, Florida will open the season at home against Florida Atlantic. Get this. Week two, they are playing Campbell. The Campbell Camels of NCAA baseball postseason fame. I did not know. I knew Campbell University played baseball. I didn't know they had a football program. They're going to the swamp week two. Bunch of camels going to the swamp. Camels and Gators. Auburn week three on the road. So they'll open the SEC. His first SEC game for John Summerall. How about this? Will be at Auburn week three in his home state. He's from Alabama or grew up in Huntsville, Alabama. Week four, they'll host Ole Miss in the swamp. Then they get into October. It's at Missouri. The next week at home against South Carolina. The following week, go to Austin, Texas, take a week off, and then host Georgia. When I say host, it's a neutral site. They're playing in Atlanta this year at the Dome on Halloween, October 31st. Then November games for Summerall in Florida. They'll host Oklahoma, travel to Kentucky, come back, host Vandy, and they'll go to Florida State on Friday after Thanksgiving, the day after Thanksgiving. They'll be at Florida State. So that's the schedule to open the year. And I was looking at the staff for Summerall. Dave Caldwell is the general manager there. So that's all about roster stuff. Names. Looking. Looks like he brought most of them with him from Tulane. Of course, he didn't bring Will Hall because Will Hall stayed to be now the new head coach at Tulane. Here's a name that we know on the off-the-field staff, an offensive analyst, Steve Spurrier Jr., is with the program there and the Gators. So that's a little bit about Florida. Team number what? 43 on the countdown of 80 teams in 80 days. We got two more coming up. My problem is I got to figure out which conference this next one is in. Let me see if I'm right. Yep, I'm right. All right, here we go. Next team on the countdown is also from the state of Florida. The UCF Knights. Of the Big 12. I like it. In the Big 12 last year, UCF went 5-7. And they went 2-7 in their conference. I say in the Big 12, they were 5-7. I'm going to look it up. Didn't they make a coaching change also? I was thinking they did. We'll get into that. All right. So, my bad. I talked over the cheerleaders. My bad. I got to pay more. I got to give more respect and give more room for cheerleaders going. My daughter's going to be a cheerleader this year in high school. She's starting the ninth grade, y'all. Whew. All right, UCF last year, the start of the season 3-0. They beat Jacksonville State out of the gate 17-10, and they killed North Carolina A&T 68-7 in week two. And then they whipped Bill Belichick and the North Carolina Tar Heels in week three down in Orlando 34-9. And so UCF was sitting there 3-0. But then they went on a losing streak, 3 in a row. Lost at Kansas State by 2 touchdowns. Lost at home to Kansas by a touchdown, and then lost on the road at Cincinnati by 9. So three in a row they win, then they lose three in a row. They're 3-3, middle of October, hosted West Virginia, ran them out of the stadium 45-13, then went on another three-game losing streak. Went to Baylor, head-scratcher. November 1st, went to Baylor, lost 30-3. Came back home, played a great game against Houston, 30-27, but lost. Got embarrassed at Texas Tech, 48-9. Next to last game of the year, they beat Oklahoma State 17-14 and then lost to BYU out there in Provo in the last game of the year by 20, 41, 21. Scott Frost is the head coach. He's back at UCF. Man, what a journey for that guy. Right? I mean, he had it knocked. He had it in the short rows there. At UCF when he was there before, left to go to his alma mater, Nebraska. It started this whole turnover thing that led to Heupel and others and Malzahn and all of that. And then now he's back. When did they make that change? Was it before last year or is it this year? I'm looking it up here for you. By the way, Heupel was the head coach there, 18, 19, and 20. I think he was on the staff before that, right? No, so this will be Frost's second. No, third year. So 24, 25, and now 26 will be his third year. Malzahn's last year was... No, I'm wrong. This will be Frost's second year. Malzahn's last season there was 24. So last season was year one for Scott Frost. And so he's going into year two. Schedule this year for Frost and UCF. Open the season on Thursday, September 3rd, hosting Bethune-Cookman. Then a long week later, they'll travel to Pittsburgh, come back home, host Georgia State from the Sun Belt, finish up September at home against TCU conference game. October games, they'll have back-to-back road games at Houston and at Oklahoma State. Then back-to-back home games against BYU and Baylor. The Baylor game will be a Friday night game, night before Halloween. And then in November, travel to Kansas, host Arizona State, host Iowa State, finish the year at Colorado. So, and that'll be on Saturday after Thanksgiving. So it'll be Coach Prime versus Scott Frost, Colorado versus UCF. And so that's another team that we're counting down. We got one more to go here on this show today. Let me get your comments here on the Country Pleasing text line. Delta Tide fan, you said, glad to see that I ruffled some feathers today with my comments about eating crow. Yeah, somebody mistook you for a State fan, Delta Tide fan, because you said something to my Ole Miss fans about eating crow that Kiffin was gone. And they took you for a State fan. Jared, you texted and said, does fit matter anymore? If a coach is a good fit or not, can that overcome losses? If Sumrall goes in and puts up the same numbers as Mullen, he'll be gone too. And then said, aren't we going to get to the point where everyone goes 8-4 in the SEC? Well, I mean, no, but to your point about Florida and Mullen, I mean, yeah. You know, Mullen, what was it, the COVID year? Was it the COVID year that Mullen coached them into the SEC title game? They had a heck of an offense, developed Kyle Trask into an NFL quarterback. I mean, of course, he had Kyle Pitts, who goes first round, who was an unbelievable weapon on offense, but they were really good. They just couldn't stop Alabama, right, when they got in the SEC title game. But had them in there, and then, you know, it's just something not – something wasn't good enough about all that. And McElwain, when Jim McElwain was at Florida, am I right? He coached them to multiple SEC championship game appearances. He just didn't win one. So, hey, let's fire him. And like some of the other stuff going on. So there's some truth in what you say. Cowboy ready. What did you say here? Oh, Blind Squirrel Sports, He has a message for you. Cowboy Reddy says he better be seeing Squirrel because it's Go Gators. Man's a Gator fan. MSU 1980. You texted in and said, Matt, I guess I missed it, but how did you rank your 80 football countdown teams? In other words, why did you start with the first team in your discussion? It was totally random. What I did, MSU 1980, is I made a list of everybody on State's schedule, everybody on Ole Miss's schedule, everybody on Southern Miss's schedule. Then I added all SEC teams and any other teams I found interesting to make up a list of 80, and then just random numbers. I had a random number generator that started spitting them out as we count them down. So in terms of what team is what number, it's just a random deal. It's not a ranking, it's just a list, and the random number decides who I'm going to talk about today. And we got one more coming up in the show. Plenty of time to do it. Comments, questions, opinions, texts, and phone calls, and more coming up. I'm Matt with you on this Friday. Back after this.
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0: Back with you. We're rolling along here on this Friday. Made it to the weekend, huh? JS290, you said that's why Levy won't last. He likes being an offensive coordinator more than a head coach. Well, we were talking about the Florida game last year. I laugh just because, like, it's so easy for someone like me to sit off to the side or up in the booth and say, this is what you got to do. It's much harder when you're down there in the shoes. And, you know, not a thing wrong being aggressive, but I sure did want to. It's one of those, like that Florida deal. If you center the ball, even if you lose a yard, if you center the ball and you kick the field goal and miss it, it's like you go home going, well, you missed the kick. It sailed right, left, whatever, that stuff happens. But sure did have a chance. Right? But when you don't give yourself a chance to kick for it, it just feels like wasted, but whatever. Blind Squirrel Sports. Speaking on Gators and Dogs, Atlanta, Georgia, Halloween 2026. Dogs will mollywop your Gators again next season. Well, tell us how you really feel. What's your prediction? Tell us how you really feel about it. And that's a new one, mollywop. I like it, mollywop. When was the last time Florida beat Georgia? Been a while? Let's see. I'm typing, hang on. All right, here we go. Florida-Georgia rivalry. Results. Last time Florida won was 2020. That'd be the COVID year. It was November the 7th, 2020. The year that Dan Mullen took them to the SEC title game. Kyle Trask and Florida beat Georgia 44-28 that day. Since then, it has been 5 in a row for the Georgia Bulldogs against Florida. 34-7 in 21, 42-20 in 22, 43-20 in 23, 34-22 years ago, and last year, a mere 4-point victory, 24-20 on November 1st, closest game they'd had in a while. Prior to the Mullen win over Georgia in 2020, Georgia had won 3 in a row then. In 17, 18, and 19, 42-7, 36-17, and 24-17. So right now, as it stands coming into this year, Georgia is 7-1 in the last 8 ball games. Been a lot of stretches. How about that? Goodness. I mean, the whole thing's been a series of stretches. Georgia dominating it really in the 70s, late 70s, well, really 70s and 80s, Georgia dominated it. Spurrier came to Florida, and Florida dominated this thing in the 90s, in the early 2000s. Good night. Look at the Spurrier record against Georgia in that series. starting in 1990 with a 38-7 win. Florida won seven in a row at that time. Georgia picked one up in 97 when Bobo was the quarterback. And they had Champ Bailey out there at corner, Hines Ward. But that it was, Florida won seven in a row. Georgia won the one in 97. And then Florida won six more in a row. There was a 15-year stretch where Florida was 13-2 in that series from 1990 all the way up until 2004. Okay, then Georgia wins it in 2004. Well, here comes Urban Meyer and won five of the next six. Beat them. Florida won it twice in a row in 05, 06, and then three in a row in 08, 9, and 10. And then about that time it changed. Here, you know, along comes Kirby. And boy, howdy, has things changed. But okay, so then again, I talk about streaks. Florida, three in a row, 08, 9, and 10. Georgia, three in a row, 11, 12, and 13. Then it flipped. Florida, three in a row, 14, 15, 16. Georgia, three in a row, 17, 18, 19. And then Mullen beat them in 20. But right now, Georgia's on a five-game win streak in that series. Hey, and I'm going to tell you, that will be really, really interesting to see, you know, like where Florida is and how they look in these opening games under Sumrall before they meet Georgia in the Georgia Dome on Halloween night. It's going to be, I'm telling you now, one of the more interesting Florida-Georgia deals in recent history. For me, anyway, as far as, you know, as far as looking at it and keeping up with it and all that stuff. Somebody asked about this. Yeah, Scott Frost, the head coach at UCF, but I didn't see a ton of names that I recognized on his staff. One that I did see, though, remember Mackenzie Milton, who was a great left-handed quarterback for Scott Frost and others there at UCF and had that horrific injury that sort of basically like ended.

I didn't recognize any of the other ones. I don't think there was a ton of guys left over on that Malzahn staff that stayed around there when Scott Frost came back in there. But yeah, so UCF last year was year one under Scott Frost. They go 5-7 overall, 2-7 in the Big 12. This will be year two. It's just, I guess it's a fit. I mean, it puts them in Florida. It puts the Big 12 in Florida. And Orlando's a market sort of in and of itself, I guess. But it's like really, look at the Big 12. Texas Tech, BYU, Utah, Houston, Arizona, Arizona State, Iowa State, Kansas State, TCU, Cincinnati, Baylor, Kansas, UCF, West Virginia, Colorado, Oklahoma State. Texas, Utah, Arizona, Iowa, Kansas, Ohio, Florida, West Virginia, Colorado, Oklahoma. A 10-state footprint for the Big 12, thanks to adding UCF down there in Florida. All right, when we come back, the last team that we'll count down today, plus your texts and your comments. Staying connected to you because of C Spire, the number one network in Mississippi. Back after this.

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Matt in the Bureau, the Farm Bureau Insurance Studio. We're talking about that word that Blind Squirrel used over here on the YouTube live stream. Jake from EZ, you said, I heard Wallywop, but not Mollywop. And then you said, yeah, us rednecks, we don't use a dictionary. Blind Squirrel doubling down in his prediction about Georgia whooping up on Florida on Halloween, says it's going to be a nightmare for the Gators. And I see what you did there. Little October 31st nightmare. Is that what you're saying? I gotcha. All right. Another team. So see, here's where we are. We've been catching up on teams because I was out last week on vacation on 80 teams in 80 days. So we've had two a day. Today we're having three teams a day because we've got today's team, which we're 43 days away from September 5th. Tomorrow would be 42 away from September 5th, plus the team that we didn't have last week because I was out. So we're on a third team. The third team on the countdown, 80 teams in 80 days, is...

0: That's the band for Jacksonville State over in Alabama. The Jacksonville State Gamecocks. Okay, you know, they used to be a 1AA powerhouse. They were an FCS, I say powerhouse, like really good, deep playoff team a lot. Remember Bill Clark, coached at UAB, did a heck of a job, and they shut the program down, then he brought it back. He's still a really good coach. He's retired now. At one time, he went to Jacksonville State for like 1 year and won like 14 games because they play all those playoff games in the 1AA FCS. But recently, Jacksonville State has moved up, and so they are in Conference USA now. Last season, I'm pretty sure, I'm going to double check it here, but I think last season, no, 24-25, they were in Conference USA, 23-24, I'm trying to see how many years they've been in it. Okay, so the fall of 2023 was when they moved up. It was Jacksonville State's first year in the FBS subdivision. That first year for them in Conference USA, they went 9-4 and 6-2. Like the first year they move up, they go 9-4, 6-2. I mean, I'm not saying they were in the playoff and they weren't, but what I'm saying is don't look now, but they kind of are like our nearest version of what James Madison has done, not to the same level. Because then their second year in Conference USA, they won the conference, went 9-5, 7-1. And then last year, they finished second in the conference behind Kennesaw State, who, you know, had the great year, went to the bowl game and got whipped by somebody. But Jacksonville State last year, 9-5, 7-1. Let's see here. Schedule for them this year. They're over there east of Birmingham, by the way. What, Anniston, Alabama, in that Anniston area? Jacksonville State. This year they open on Saturday, August 29th at North Dakota State. Week 2, host Eastern Kentucky. Week 3, at Ohio. Week 4, host Georgia Southern. Week 5, host Middle Tennessee. Get into October, go to Kennesaw State, host Florida International, travel to New Mexico State, host Sam Houston, travel to Western Kentucky, host Missouri, finish the year at Delaware. Randy Owen. If y'all don't know who that is, you need to know. The lead singer of the country band Alabama. Roll on 18-wheeler. Spend my dollar. Parked in a holler. Yeah, Randy Owen, lead singer for Alabama. He went to Jacksonville State. Other entertainers, musicians, Jamie Johnson, Riley Green. Riley Green played quarterback there. Became a music guy. Former NFL cornerback Eric Davis. At one time, before he went to Auburn, Al Del Greco was kicking there. Then he went to Auburn, then on to the NFL. They got a bunch of famous alums. It's a great school. They've played a high level of baseball for actually a really long time. Former Miss America Heather Whitestone, Jacksonville State University. So try that on. Now, before we're done, I missed something a minute ago. We did this some this week. I'll keep it up as long as I can find them. There's not a ton of them out there. But we had some fun with it. We'd have a team on here on the countdown this week, and I'd go back and find an old Leonard's Losers where he predicted a particular game for that team. So we had Florida earlier, and I found this one. This is from Leonard's Losers back in late in the season in 1992.
1: Vandy versus Florida. The giant water lizards swim up the Cumberland River to the Nashville dry dock used by Gary Donato and his sailors, and they'll find a whole lot of shaking going on when they climb aboard. The Cumberland Cruiser is fully loaded and ready for action, so Steve Spurrier had better have his gaiters ready or he'll get his Crocs knocked off. Leonard's loser, Vandy.
0: Now, I find that funny because he better have his gaiters loaded or he'll have his Crocs knocked off. See, that was long, that was 1992, long before anybody knew that there was a pair of shoes called Crocs. Anyway, that's really good. And what he called, he called the Gators the something. What do you call them? Hang on.
1: Vandy versus Florida. The Giant Waddlers.
0: The Giant Waddlers. Something like Gators.
1: Swim up the Cumberland River to the Nashville dry dock used by Gary Donato and his sailors, and they'll find a whole lot of shaking going on when they climb aboard. The Cumberland Cruiser is fully loaded and ready for action, so Steve Spurrier had better have his gaiters ready or he'll get his Crocs knocked off. Leonard's loser, Vandy.
0: That's great. The writing was great. Lester, you said on the text line, he used to call them water lizards. Yeah, giant water lizards. Old tackle, you remembered that too. Oh, did I say waddlers? And he said water lizards? Y'all are telling me that I missed what he... Hold on, we're going to hear it one more time.
1: Vandy versus Florida. The giant water lizards swim...
0: That's it. He didn't say giant waddlers. He said giant water lizards. And it's and I first heard it as waddlers.
1: Versus Florida. The giant waddle lizards swim up the Cumberland River to the...
0: That's great. More than one of y'all found heard me on that. Let's see. Old Tackle got it. Jason got it. Giant water lizards. Lester was in there trying to get me corrected. Thank you. I need all the help I can get. He said giant water lizards, and then to me, I heard giant waddlers. State Grad 98, you said that you hadn't been able to listen in over a month. You come in today and the first thing you hear is Leonard's Losers, and that you're happy about it. I'm going to find some more of that. Like, it was fantastic. I've got another one somewhere, hang on, that I kept on here from a while back because, let me see, here it is. I kept it because it was one that he did about South Carolina playing Clemson. And I liked everything he said, and because he mentioned one of my favorite coaches I ever played for, Sparky Woods.
1: Clemson versus South Carolina. Sparky Woods and his Dominickers have been laying stronger eggs of late and have ever intention of causing a high pigskin cholesterol count in the big bad felines on Saturday in Death Valley. But it's doubtful if they can shut down all of the arteries in this orange pride. Leonard's loser, in a close one, South Carolina.
0: On Saturday. All right. For Beaver, I'm Matt. All of us here on the show, y'all enjoy your Saturday tomorrow. And then we'll see you on Monday, same time, same place.
1: Another load of smart pills has been distributed, and I'm slap worn out. So I'll just say, so long, neighbors. Get me out of here, person.
0: See ya.

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11: One thing that everybody that's ever played with Aaron Donald has ever said is that he is the best teammate. He's not a Roman Reigns, right? 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
12: Earlier on the show, Good Morning Football co-host Jamie Erdahl. Coming up, WWE superstar Becky Lynch. And now, sitting in for Rich, it's Seth Rollins.
11: We are back here on The Rich Eisen Show. I am WWE superstar Seth freaking Rollins. Woo. And we are in the final hour on Friday, the 24th of July, 2026.
14: Yeah, man.
11: Proclaimed by the governor.
14: Hear ye, hear ye.
11: Pennsylvania himself, Josh Shapiro. Today is LeBron James Day.
14: LeBron James.
11: In Pennsylvania. There it is. There's the proclamation. You know what I was wondering when I saw this proclamation? How far in advance did Josh Shapiro know that this was going down? Did he get a little heads up? I saw that there was already a Topps card signed. Somebody knew. Somebody knew about this ahead of time, Chris Brockman, and did not tell us. We got the news when everybody else did. TJ didn't know about it. I didn't know about it.
14: But I did predict it.
11: Del Tufo, you know about it?
15: No. Not at all.
11: I feel like you got some mafia ties somewhere in your family. Hey,
15: if I did, I'd probably open my mouth and tell you. And Brockman can assure you.
14: Known.
15: And TJ will tell you I probably would have said it.
14: The crazy thing about today is there's a family picnic going, a family reunion back in Altoona right now that I've gone to the last 2 years.
11: Mm-hmm.
14: I didn't go this year, unfortunately, because Rich wasn't here. And so we have a guest host, so I just wanted to be here, so I didn't go. So I almost wasn't even here today. Ooh. Could you imagine?
11: Wow.
14: Tragic. I would have been in Pennsylvania for LeBron James Day.
11: That would have been pretty special.
14: You know, shout out to everybody in Altoona right now.
11: Hopefully. Shout them out. Altoona, Pennsylvania.
14: Ooh. But yeah, I'm here.
11: You're here with us, and I appreciate that. Ooh. I appreciate that. I'm glad you're here. Everybody out there listening, also here with us, give us a call, 844-204-RICH. We are on Disney Plus. We are on the ESPN app. We are on ESPN Radio, Sirius Radio, Channel 80. Let's take a caller.
15: Callers.
11: We got a lot of people waiting today to talk about LeBron James, which, of course, big news. Why wouldn't we? So let's grab Victor in Maine. Great state of Maine. I got some relatives up there. Beautiful state. Really underrated state, Maine, I will say. Victor, where are you at, man? Are you on the line with us? You want to talk about LeBron? You say we got a Celtics fan in Maine. And what are we thinking? How are we feeling about this LeBron James news, Victor?
16: I'm not feeling great about it.
14: Sorry, Vic.
16: I'll be honest why. You never hear me say a bad thing about Jaylen Brown. Jaylen Brown, we love you still. Awful trade.
14: Agree.
16: But my thing with Philly, I wasn't worried about them as bad before just because all their additions this year, like Simon, Brown even, they're ISO guys. They're not really playmakers. And then they have Max and Edgecombe and D. They're not really playmakers either. LeBron's going to come in here, and he's going to just be a pure playmaker. It's bad.
11: I'm sorry I'm laughing, but the despair in your voice really is coming through strong. Like it's like someone off your pet or something.
14: He sounds like I did after the Cowboys traded Micah last year.
11: There's a real sadness.
16: Favorite player and seeing him in Philly and then with LeBron, it's terrible.
17: Yeah, I saw a tweet that said, you know, nice job, Celtics, basically giving the Sixers Jaylen Brown and LeBron for Paul George and two first-round picks. Oh, that hurts.
11: I mean, look,
14: let's not disrespect Paul George.
11: Maybe these first-round picks will turn into something special, you know?
17: Maybe
11: it'll turn into the next LeBron James, you know, and you'll have success for 25 seasons. And, you know, you got to look on the bright side.
14: But probably not, though. That's the thing.
11: You know what? Here's the thing.
17: Isn't Tatum better than MVP this year, TJ?
11: and I don't begrudge anybody their fandom. But come on, guys. Boston has won enough. You've won enough. You've got all the titles. You'll be fine for a couple years, okay? You're going to get more titles, whether it's the Patriots or the Celtics or the Bruins or the Red Sox. You're going to get a title somewhere in the next 10 years for sure. So just excuse us over here, you know, while we have no sympathy for you guys.
17: Seth, here's the
11: thing. So we do laugh, Seth, when there's honestly a little despair in your voice.
17: Hold on a second.
11: What am I holding on
17: to? You have a daughter. I have a son. There are two-year-olds in the New England area who haven't seen a parade.
15: Oh, this guy.
17: Think of the kids.
15: This guy.
11: Disgusting.
17: Think of the kids.
11: Oh,
17: man. Come on.
15: You know what Jordan said? Bleep them kids. Hear about them kids? I want our 13-year-old caller to have a championship. That's the kid I'm interested in.
17: It's too late for him.
15: I want him to have success. Enjoy it.
11: Victor, as a Celtics fan, are you just completely out? He's gone. We lost him. All right, that's
15: did we lose him or did Del Tufo hang up on him?
11: Probably Del Tufo let him go.
15: Sometimes you
18: let him go.
11: Cut him loose.
18: I'm like an umpire. You're out.
11: We got business to tend to over here on the Rich Eisen Show, and we can't have Victor and his Celtics fandom ruin it. So,
15: when I think Victor, Von Doom, Dr. Doom, and he wears green and you're wearing green.
11: Oh.
15: Just saying, that was an interesting. My mind works weird. I'm going to shut up.
11: That's all good. We like a weird mind. I mean, we're full of weirdness on this show. We do have a game to play, though.
15: Yeah, we
11: have a game to play. Brockman, take us to it, man. Let us have it.
17: It's Friday, Seth. Let's go.
12: What's more likely?
19: Never say never, but never.
17: What's more likely?
11: What's more
17: likely?
11: I've never played this game before.
17: Oh,
11: this
17: is fun. Presented by Pella.
15: It's sweeping the nation.
11: Oh, all right. Okay.
17: We love Pella. We love their sponsorship here.
11: Presented by Pella Windows and Doors.
17: Okay, Seth, here's the deal. It's your first Friday with us.
11: Yep.
17: I'm going to explain the rules.
11: It's very simple.
17: I give you some stuff, and I ask you what's more likely, and then I give you some options.
11: Okay.
17: And you tell me which one's more likely.
11: All right.
15: And they're out there, too.
17: It's very easy.
11: Oh, they're crazy.
17: Well, you know what? You'll notice I did kind of steer a lot of these toward... Toward Seth.
15: Okay,
11: oh,
15: I like
11: this
15: it.
11: Is
15: I
11: in
15: like
11: my wheelhouse.
17: You know what
11: stuff.
17: I mean? Some of these are going to be in your wheelhouse.
11: All right, so we're not talking about PGA Tour or anything like that.
17: No. Although, shout out Michael Kim, shot a 59 today. That's undeniably sick. I'm very happy for him.
11: In like the front nine?
17: No.
11: Oh, that's me.
15: 59 for the whole
17: 59 for the whole tournament.
11: That's
17: up
11: me.
17: Up
11: that's
17: at the
11: my
17: 3M in the 3M in Minnesota, where you'll be shortly.
11: All right.
17: Here we go. Let's get to it.
11: What's more likely?
17: Guys, more likely, number one overall worthy player you most want in fantasy this year. Okay. Bijan, Jahmyr, or Ja'Marr Chase. Who do you want most in fantasy this year?
11: I'm going Bijan. Bijan Robinson is a dog. He's an animal. He's more likely to be the number one fantasy guy for me. He's just a savage. He can do everything. I love Jahmyr Gibbs. I have a hard time going right wide receiver, even with Ja'Marr Chase, just because A, it's wide receiver. B, you don't know what kind of health situation you're going to have with Joey B. Although, I mean, Ja'Marr balled out even with Joe Flacco throwing him the ball. So, you know, I could be argued on that. But if you ask me the two running backs, even though I think Jahmyr Gibbs is a special talent, Bijan is like all-world Christian McCaffrey in his prime level. He's still, I mean, Jahmyr Young too, but Bijan, he can just do it all. And in Atlanta, he's the one. Like, he's the one. You know what I mean? The whole offense is going through him.
17: What are these guys going to go for in your auction league, TJ?
15: Well, you know, Seth, we don't do the traditional snake. We do auction. And I, you know, I'm the defender. I won the championship last year, fourth time, highly competitive league with Jahmyr Gibbs. So I'm going for him again.
11: Nice.
15: Jahmyr Gibbs in we do a $200 budget. I'm going to say I'm
17: 75?
15: I'm okay to go up to about between 72 and 75
17: bucks
15: for Jahmyr Gibbs. Oh,
11: that's nearly half your stash.
15: That's nearly half. Yeah, it is. But as we all know, fantasy is really won through the waiver wire throughout the year. But
11: touché.
15: You've got to have a stud wide receiver. You've got to have a stud running back. And then you can get a good $2-3 quarterback. But top running backs are at a premium. So you got to spend the majority of your money on them, man.
11: No, man.
17: All right, let's keep it moving. Seth Rollins, you are a diehard Chicago Bears fan.
11: That's me.
17: The Bears. Who's more likely to be your favorite Bear of all time? Sweetness, Brian Urlacher, Caleb Williams.
11: Oh, man.
15: That's easy.
11: Jury's out on Caleb. You know what I mean? Early in his career, entering his third season. If this man brings a title to Chicago in my lifetime, I'm willing to change my answer. But number one right now, absolutely Sweetness.
15: Okay.
11: No doubt about it. Maybe the coolest professional football player of all time, arguably the greatest runner to ever play the game. Sweetness could do it all. He could run, he could pass, he could kick, he could break your ankles, and he could run right through you. He was an animal. And this is no disrespect to Brian Urlacher, who is incredible, one of the best middle linebackers to ever do it. But, man, Sweetness, dude. Like, one of one. And the nickname, too, Sweetness.
15: The Walter Payton Man of the Year Award is kind of taken over the NFL as being...
11: Dude.
15: An award more prestigious than the MVP at this point.
11: At the NFL honors, it goes on last
20: award.
11: After the MVP. Matthew Stafford with his daughters, which was an incredible moment. No.
17: Yep.
11: Walter Payton Award after that. Yep. So, yes, I mean, Sweetness number one. Right. But,
17: I teed you up for that.
11: Willing to change my answer in the future if Caleb can bring me a Lombardi.
17: All right, I teed you up for that one. How about this one? And let's all be objective, which I know will be very hard.
20: It's tough.
17: These teams were all our number third-round sleeper team. More likely team of ours to make championship weekend this year. The Ooh. Bears, the Cowboys, or the Patriots?
15: You guys are this
11: championship weekend?
17: Like more likely to make the Final Four.
11: Final
17: championship
11: Four?
17: Weekend.
15: Can I just say all three right now?
11: I mean, I actually think it's Chicago, and I'm not being biased. I mean, I can't trust Dallas' defense yet. I just can't trust their
15: defense. Even though we got Caleb Downs?
11: I love Caleb Downs.
15: No,
11: I love Christian Parker.
15: I've heard
11: Parker.
15: You on other shows.
11: That's not true.
15: You were very skeptical. You were like, can a safety do this? I heard you.
11: Of course, it's a safety drafted that high. I mean, we're talking like the impact you want for a draft pick as a safety that high is, and I drafted, the Bears drafted a safety in the first round.
15: Look, he's Ed Polamalu, okay?
17: Stop it.
15: He's Troy Lott.
11: Okay. All right.
17: You are riding slow too down. High right now. Slow down.
15: It's a good day to be TJ.
17: Slow down.
11: I'm sorry. I got to put the Cowboys third on this one. Patriots to get back there. I do think their roster is better than it was last year, but their schedule is going to be a lot more difficult than it was last year, and I don't think the playoffs are going to be as smooth for them if they get to that point.
15: The quote Steph Tanner, how rude.
11: How rude.
17: All right, the big news today, LeBron James going to Philadelphia. Which means one watch has ended, but one is still going on. Former Los Angeles star to win a championship first, LeBron or Aaron Donald?
11: Aaron Donald.
15: Why not both?
11: No, come on now. Get out of here. Actually, to be fair, I mean, the Sixers, I don't know ball like y'all know ball. I think they're in the mix. I thought the Knicks, they have the continuity, but that trifecta of players, you know, between Jaylen Brown, Embiid, if he's healthy, and LeBron, like that, they can do some damage. But
15: Mr. Max.
11: But if Aaron Donald chooses to come back to play professional football for the Los Angeles Football Rams, which all signs point to it's happening, dude. Come on. That team is so ridiculously stacked. Like, that's the NWO in the NFL, where everybody's just jumping back on the wagon. You're going to end up with, like, Steph Diggs or D-Hop taking a one-year deal for league minimum or something to try to get
17: Debo
11: on that
17: Samuel
11: way.
17: Was a name thrown out.
11: Debo,
17: today.
11: You know what? I'm going to come on. Get out. Go compete somewhere else.
15: So, are the Rams the NWO and the Sixers the Wolfpack? Because I would take that.
11: Sure. I'll let you have that.
17: That's pretty fun, actually.
11: I'll let you take that.
15: Yeah, all right.
11: Have at it.
17: All right, how about this one? Let's operate under the assumption that Aaron Donald is coming back.
11: Yep.
17: Okay. More likely to be the higher total. Myles Garrett and Aaron Donald combined sacks this year. Okay. Or Matthew Stafford touchdown passes.
11: I think Stafford touchdown passes still. Right, because Donald, he plays in the interior, and he, you know, was a game wrecker for sure. But I mean, I'm thinking like 30 total sacks between the two of them.
17: Okay,
11: 35. That's a max level, right? That'd be like an extreme sack total. And I do think Matthew Stafford is going to be good for another 35 to 40 touchdown passes again this year. I mean, he's got all the weapons back. Like everything is, he's playing at an elite level. It's not like he's, I didn't see any reason to think that his skills were declining last season. He looked incredible. Even in the cold weather game, I thought he was going to blow it in Chicago. Did not. Threw a dime to Davante Adams in that game on the sideline. Like, it's all there. I think he'll get him. And you're asking then, Myles Garrett to get 20 sacks again, something like that.
20: Why not?
11: Why not? Sure, I do think there's a 25? Possibility that, dude.
20: 30?
11: Could you imagine if he just starts racking them up like that?
20: I can't imagine.
11: Oof. That's an interesting one, but I'll still go with Matthew Stafford.
15: All right, a few more. Remember, Chris, all we heard last offseason was Stafford's back was hurt. There's a guy in a van working on his back. Exactly. We didn't think that.
11: Yeah, they drafted a quarterback this offseason, but all reports are that he is very healthy going into the season. Feels great. And now that they kind of load managing and Joel Embiid style with him in the training camp and preseason.
20: For sure. All right, a few more. Let's turn attention.
11: I love
20: it. Let's go here. More likely legend, WWE legend, you'd want as an opponent.
11: Oh.
20: Macho Man.
11: Oh, ooh.
20: Ric Flair.
11: Oh.
20: Or Bret Hart.
11: Oh, man.
15: You're doing him dirty right now, bro.
11: Cool.
20: Dream match, Seth Rollins.
11: That is so difficult.
15: Justified.
11: Holy cow.
20: And a different match with each guy. You'd have it probably a different style.
11: Look at these guys, first of all.
15: You, Seth Rollins.
11: Wow, that is so tough.
15: The guy with the big arms, brother.
11: Yeah. Ooh, you know what? Here's the thing.
20: I am the best.
11: And this is not taking anything away from Macho Man or any Savage at all. The Bret Hart, Ric Flair, both what we would refer to in the business as ring generals, as in they like to lead the match, right? They like to be the ones in control, right? Savage, not quite as much. Now, the rep of Savage was that he was a big pre-planner. He liked to write things down, like he liked to be, and that's not my style. So this is actually a really difficult situation. I think I would go somewhere in the middle because Savage is my favorite entertainer of the bunch. I loved him more than anybody.
15: I take
11: a lot of the visionary character from Macho Man. But I think I'm going to go with Bret the Hitman Hart, which is that's going to be a controversial call because Bret and I, he's come at me a little bit over the years. Now we've mended fences.
15: Well, he comes at a lot of people.
11: He does. We've mended fences a little bit, but I really think we could do something special in the ring. That is a tough one. What a crew. What three top tier all time talents.
15: I like all three of those, but I'd like your pick. I'd like you like Seth Rollins versus Bret Hart.
11: Hitman.
15: That's money right there.
11: Oh, I'd love to do it.
20: All right, let's go to this one then. More likely to be your favorite kind of match.
11: Oh.
20: Ladder, Hell in a Cell, a hardcore street fight, or a straight up standard straight match.
11: Oh, man, I like the toys. I like the toys, but I'm over the cell. I've fallen off that cell more times than I care to remember twice. That's too many times.
15: And they did you kind of dirty the last time you were in a cell.
11: No. Are you? Which one are you thinking of?
15: Think about the red cell.
11: The Fiend? Well, that wasn't my last time in the cell.
15: Oh, that wasn't your last time.
11: My last time in the cell was actually with Edge in Saudi Arabia, which was an awesome Hell in a Cell match. Thank you very much.
15: Right.
11: The Fiend one, give or take. People didn't love it that much, but I think you go back, you watch it, it's not as bad.
15: I had no problem with it.
11: Anyway, I'm over the cell. Don't want to fall off that. Okay. Same for the ladders. The ladders are the most painful implement that we have because you're falling off of a very high rung and it hurts so much. And even if you fall on the ladder or the ladder dings your forearm a little bit, it's so painful. I'm going with the hardcore match, right? That way you can kind of there's a lot more flow. You can get whatever you need. You can get a kendo stick. You can get a garbage can. You can get a table. You can get chairs. You can get whatever. There you go. TJ with the stick over there.
15: Keeps it handy.
11: Singapore
15: cane
11: in hand. But you have a lot more to play with. You want to get some thumbtacks out. You want to get a little barbed wire. You can get a little fire going. You can whatever. It's like a little pick your poison.
15: Real glass.
11: No real glass.
15: Oh, no real glass.
11: I'm good on the real glass. Yep. I love some sugar glass. A little sugar glass will break that real quick. Real glass? No, thank you.
15: No rivers will be cried here.
20: Last one. More likely to be the bigger number, higher total. Titles that change hands at SummerSlam.
11: Ooh.
20: Across all days.
11: Okay.
20: Across all matches. Or stomps you hit on Roman Reigns in your title match.
15: That's a good one, Chris.
11: That is a good one. I'm looking at the title matches in my head right now. You've got me and Roman. I expect that title to change. Punk and Cody, proper toss-up. You don't know what's going to happen there. Liv and EO, I'm squarely on the side of EO Sky.
20: EO!
11: Obviously, you're going to get a new interim women's champion. Gable versus Penta. That one could go either way as well. I'm going to go with Stomps.
20: Yes.
11: I'm going with Stomps because I really like to stomp Roman Reigns' head. I've done it multiple times over the years with great success, as a matter of fact. So I would love to do it again.
15: And one stomp.
11: Not just once, but twice.
15: One stomp won't get it done, so you're going to probably need
11: it. I mean, one stomp might get it done, but where's the fun in that?
15: That's what I'm saying.
11: Where's the fun in that?
15: You need multiple.
11: Okay, I beat it. I've beat him with one stomp before. I could beat him with one stomp again, but you know, we'll see. We'll see how it goes. So
20: that's what's more likely for a Friday.
11: That was good. 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Thank you for that.
20: Fun stuff.
11: And guess what, guys?
20: Great job.
11: The man.
20: Yes.
11: Big time Bex. She's in the green room. Let's She's going to be sitting in the chair. My beautiful, lovely wife coming up next on The Rich Eisen Show with Seth Rollins.
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11: I was not single at the time.
14: Oh.
11: So I wasn't trying to really make a move. I just, you know, a little, I just wanted to just say
14: banter.
11: Just
14: banter.
11: Just a little banter.
14: You're trying to introduce yourself to a coworker. There's nothing wrong with that.
11: There was nothing wrong with it, and it never went anywhere, and we were just friends. But, yeah, I mean, I was attracted. Come on.
20: Of course.
11: A little attractive. Can't blame you. That's all I'm saying.
29: Thanks, guys. Thanks.
14: But the question, Becky, is were you attracted?
29: No. Sorry.
11: All right. Reset here. All right, we are back on ESPN Radio. Seth Rollins.
14: There wasn't even a follow-up. It was just, no.
15: I'm done.
29: Well, no, it was always like, don't get near the boys. So there was always like that. You know, I like chatting to them, but I was like, oh, don't. Don't fall for me.
11: We are back here on ESPN Radio with the one and only, the man, Becky Lynch.
14: It's funny because Rich, with his wife, Susie, we always like, we bombard them with questions about how they met. And Rich was, he chased Susie for a while and she kept him at arm's length. And at one point, Rich was like, it's amazing our children are even alive, because she just held him off and he was trying and trying and she wasn't trying to give him the time of day. So it's, they made it work. You guys made it work.
11: I mean, we were just friends for like 4 years, you know, before there was any romantic inklings, I suppose, right? Five years, really. We were just friends. We went to some concerts together. We hung out a little bit. We went surfing together in Hawaii.
29: Which is, do you know what we just discovered? There's a picture of us surfing in Hawaii. It was our first show in Hawaii?
11: Yes.
29: And it was on the 29th of June, 2016. We got married in Hawaii, June 29th, 2021. But we had no idea that there was any correlation there.
14: Whoa.
29: I was like, that's pretty crazy.
11: No clue at all. And also randomly, UFC legend Max Holloway somehow was involved in both of these situations.
15: Oh, really?
11: Yes, Max. We had the show in, it was in Honolulu. We were, this was 2016. It was a live event, I think. And Max was at the show, just, you know, he was there hanging out because I think he residences there. And he was just like, you know, backstage saying hi or whatever, met him. And then in 2021 or 2020?
29: No, later, that was 2019 when we got engaged.
11: 2019, we get engaged.
29: We were working out on the beach.
11: We were in Maui. We get engaged and then we're working out on the beach. And lo and behold, who comes walking by randomly? No, just Max Holloway strolled like, hey through Maui.
3: Hey guys, good to see you again.
11: It was so very random.
15: So I guess the next question, what do you got? I guess more so for Becky, is when did you know?
29: When did I know?
15: Yeah.
29: It's like we've seen each other a couple of months.
11: Yeah.
29: But I was always a little wary of you.
11: Yeah.
15: He had a rep.
3: You know? I mean, is it the man bun? Like, what is it about him?
29: Well, do you want to?
11: Go ahead. Tell him. I want to know why you were wary of me.
29: Well, you know.
15: You heard some things?
11: You can't hurt my feelings. Just get after it.
29: Well, I'd heard some things.
15: Okay.
11: That got your tongue?
29: So
15: without telling us anything, she just told us everything.
3: He's a bad boy.
29: Well, you know, he had a reputation. And then, you know, for, you know, being a little bit of a, you know, he's a charming man, a very handsome man. You know,
11: I was a bit of a flirt.
29: He was a bit of a flirt. He was a bit of a flirt.
11: I was a bit of a flirt.
29: We were friends, so, you know, he was were telling me about how was considering polygamy.
15: Wait, what? Didn't see that one coming.
11: That's like, my big pickup line, guys.
29: I don't know that this is the one for me.
11: Would you like to be a sister wife? No. Look, it was a very strange time in my life. There, you know, you start going through all these relationships, and you're like, why can't I do this? What is wrong with me? Maybe it's the system. I don't know what I'm doing. This isn't it. It's a monogamy thing. I can't do it. I'm on the road all the time. This is chaos. Right. And the truth is, you're just an idiot, and you haven't met the right one.
3: Exactly. Yeah,
11: that's all it is. You're just a moron, and these people weren't for you, and that's fine. This person is for you. And so once we started seeing each other, it was like, boom, over, done for me anyway. I remember when you told me let's rock and roll.
29: Yeah.
11: Yeah. You were coming back from some autograph signing somewhere. I was in Houston.
29: Yeah.
11: And you were like in New Orleans or something?
29: No, I was in Houston.
11: But you were
29: I got there first. I had to do an autograph signing in Houston and you were flying in from LA. We had just hung out in LA and you were like, you want to do this? And I was like, no. You gotta sow your wild oats. And then anyway, at the signing, I just had the itis, you know, if somebody was talking about you or they came in with a t-shirt, I was just, oh, isn't he so wonderful and handsome and great and perfect? And they were like, okay, Becky, can you sign this? And then I remember texting you like, oh, I can't wait to see you or something, or and I miss you, and you were like, what's happened?
11: Mm-hmm.
29: What's gotten over you?
11: Yes. Where's Becky and what have you done with her? That's what I felt. But then it was off to the races from there. I think I started ring shopping like within a month. It was very quick. Very quick. And when you know, you know. And now here we are many, many years later with a little 5.5-year-old baby and happily married, and the rest is history, as they say.
15: Living a dream. That's amazing.
3: That's amazing.
11: Speaking of the kid, how was she this morning? How was your morning?
29: Oh, she got a little splinter in her foot. Very concerned about it.
11: Oh, no. You were or she was?
29: She was.
11: Oh, okay.
29: I tried to take it out with a tweezers. She was okay once I got it out.
11: Oh, okay.
29: But that's I had good. To chase her around a little bit. She got a little bingo bandage on her. She was good. She was good.
11: Bingo yeah. from Bluey.
29: Yes.
11: Yes, yes, yeah. yes. This is a Bluey house. The Disney Plus people will appreciate oh, yeah. that. This is a Bluey house. Big we love Bluey. Except we do have a bone to pick a little bit with Bluey.
29: Well, yes.
11: With Bandit specifically. The Bandit is the father, healer.
14: What do you do?
11: Everything.
29: He does everything.
11: He does it all.
29: He's the best. But we've also discovered that I think we do too much because she thinks that Bandit is a mean dad. Which means that we've gone way too hard. Which means if Bandit is seeming like a mean dad, we're way too nice.
11: Yeah, we got to temper expectations.
29: Yeah, yeah.
11: You know, we gotta reel it in a little. And then you got something kind of cool going on this afternoon, right?
29: Oh yeah,
11: what are you doing?
29: Guest hosting Lithium Radio.
20: Oh nice.
11: Are you serious?
29: Yeah.
11: Nice.
20: Oh sick.
11: That's like the grunge station.
29: That's the grunge
11: right?
29: station.
11: Grunge, yep. It's 90s rock.
29: Yeah.
11: Now, for this, do you have like a set playlist or do you just wing it?
29: Well, I kind of winging it, but then I just gave our good friend Dip over there a playlist.
11: Dip is our manager, by the way.
20: Yeah, Lithium's Channel 34, right?
11: Sitting on the couch.
29: Yes.
20: Yep, 34 in series.
11: Lithium Channel 34. So are you allowed to divulge what might be on the list, or is that do we not want to give anything?
29: I feel like that would be giving it away.
11: You got to tune in.
29: Yeah, you got
11: to What time are you on?
29: I'm on at 3:30.
11: 3:30 Pacific?
29: Pacific,
11: okay. Time. So 6:30 Eastern.
14: We can guess that there's going to be, you know, some Nirvana probably, some Alice in Chains maybe.
20: Let's do it.
14: Some
20: let's
14: Soundgarden, go. Pearl Jam, all that, okay.
29: All the above.
14: All right, all I like that.
29: And all of the above.
11: This is very exciting.
29: Yeah.
11: This is a cool gig.
29: This is a very cool gig.
11: Because music has been a huge part of your life.
29: Yes.
11: Growing up.
29: Yes.
11: Yeah. And you.
29: Everyone's right.
11: And well, I know. Some people are just like, yeah, music's fine. It's a thing.
29: Oh.
11: It exists and I hear it occasionally. But not everybody, I think, is like defined by their musical tastes. Now, maybe like I am. I think you are. TJ, for you?
14: I am hip hop.
11: Hip hop,
14: but are. I also like I said, all those bands I listed. My playlist is wild.
11: Yes,
14: it'll go from Alice in Chains to Biggie to we'll have some opera pop up, and then one of your theme songs will come on my.
11: There you right. go.
14: You know, so
20: yacht
14: I'm
20: rock.
14: All over yacht rock. Sure.
11: Oh, you yeah. That, you know what? I was listening to TJ. I was also double timing, wondering like, wait a minute, what are these guys doing? And then I was like, yacht rock is perfect.
20: Oh, yacht rock, the classic rock stations 25 and 26 on Sirius, yacht rock's channel 15.
11: Oh,
20: got
11: wow.
20: 90s on 9, you got 80s
11: baby.
20: On 8.
11: Oh yeah.
20: Like, and then you go Lithium 34, you go the hip hop stations up into the 40s. Yeah, I mean, all over the dial on Sirius.
11: Okay.
14: And Mike then, Del Tufo's a long time
11: Del Tufo, that's what I want. Del Tufo, what's your playlist?
15: I'm house. I'm a house.
29: Oh yeah, I could see that.
11: Wait, like
29: yeah.
11: like a untik, untik, untik.
15: Straight like EDM. Give me BPM and all the Studio 54. I like the oldies, but house.
11: Oh, that's
15: I'm
11: amazing.
15: A house DJ.
14: Yeah. Yeah, but like Mike used to do a music show from his apartment. His setup
15: his
14: condo is insane. So he'd go online on Friday night, and he'll just sit there and he'll spin records for, when I'm telling you hours. I mean,
15: six to eight hours.
14: He'll go from like 5 p.m. to like midnight. I've fallen asleep and woken up, and he's still going.
20: Still going.
14: He plays everything. Yeah, it's.
15: I love DJing. I've been doing it 50 years. It's like my life.
29: Yeah. Did you just learn this?
11: I just learned.
15: Oh no!
29: What?
15: Oh yeah. My dream would be to DJ at like EDC, like anywhere.
11: Wow.
15: Like, yeah. Any big festival, I'd go crazy, and I'd actually mix.
14: Yeah.
15: Because I actually mix. I'm not a producer. I'm not making my own music. I'd play their music, but I'm at the Chainsmokers this year. I went like I was a fanboy.
14: But it's not even more house. Like he's got
15: family.
14: You've got what the Thriller album. Like these albums that he has are incredible. Like his collections.
15: I love music. I have it tattooed on my arm in kanji.
14: He thinks he thinks it says music, but we don't. Music.
20: Wow, we don't know what
14: we
20: that
14: don't
20: says.
14: Know.
11: It's all right. I got one on my back too. I don't think it's something.
15: Know.
11: Who knows what it really is? TJ is a connoisseur of professional wrestling themes.
14: Yes.
11: Do you have a favorite Becky Lynch theme? Do you like the old, whoa, whoa, whoa.

0: Bose or the new Wonder Years track?
1: I liked the new one because I could tell she liked it a lot. So whenever I know people switch their music, you could tell it's a little bit personal. So it's like, okay. But the that's, I mean, you hear that, you know what time it is, you know, so I really so like
0: happy.
1: That.
0: Oh, it is very happy. So yeah, happy. Yeah, yeah. You changed your entrance music.
2: Yes.
0: When you changed your character and you enlisted the help of one of

0: so much screaming or just
1: whininess,
0: nasally whining, yeah. Like, oh my god, it's driving me mental. But there was the Wonder Years, and Dan, the singer, Dan Campbell,
1: not the Lions coach, not the Lions coach, yeah. Although that would be crazy, right? Different Dan Campbell,
2: he seems
1: different.
2: Like a metalhead, too. So,
0: just had this amazing voice, incredible voice. And then we met him, and then our kids played together. And when I was thinking of having a new song, I was like, well, who could do it? I don't think Pearl Jam will do it. So, would the Wonder Years do it? I text them, immediately wrote back, hell yeah. Then they got to work.
1: Bada boom. Awesome.
0: Yeah.
1: And now we have New Lows.
0: Now we have New Lows.
1: Is New Lows going to make the playlist today?
0: Oh, can it?
3: Oh.
0: Maybe he can. Yeah, we'll find out if he can.
3: That's fun.
0: Yeah, that'd be great. I mean, I'd love it.
1: Not quite 90s grunge, but you know, it
0: fits. But they would fit in.
1: They would.
0: I think they would totally.
1: They would fit in.
0: Yeah.
1: And just to bring it back to sports a little bit for fun, because we got to talk about some sports on this show. Yeah, you know the sports.
0: I love the sports.
1: The Wonder Years from Philadelphia. And the Philadelphia 76ers just landed LeBron James. Did you know that today?
0: I just found out.
1: Did you find out? Do you have any feelings about LeBron James in Philadelphia?
0: Go on. Go on.
2: That should be the Sixers theme for the year. Go on.
1: Go on.
2: That's it. Put it on a t-shirt.
1: I love that.
0: Let's go. Have fun. He's not doing it for the money, right? He's doing it for the love.
1: So he says.
0: Why does he love Philadelphia?
1: He doesn't.
0: Okay.
1: He loves winning.
2: He loves cheesecake.
1: Who doesn't?
3: Sticks.
1: Oh, man. Cheesecake.
0: The
1: 76ers. 76ers, yes.
0: He thinks he can win with them.
1: He believes that's the best fit for him to win a title.
0: And he thinks that the Lakers are losers. Is that what he thinks?
2: That's what we think.
3: The Lakers kind of told him to beat it.
1: Yeah, that relationship had come through. They got out at the right time.
3: Is there a wrestling equivalent of LeBron going to Philadelphia?
1: Oh, I mean, no. I mean, wrestling equivalent of it? This one's not as jarring, but like, when he went to Miami, when he left Cleveland, went to Miami.
3: Well, that's like Hogan joining.
1: That's Hogan joining WCW or the NWO. Yeah, that's 100%. This one is a little more benign, I find.
2: This is more like Luger showing up at the Mall of America for Nitro.
1: Yeah. Well, that was even more jarring than this, I think, maybe a little bit. I don't know. Someone at the end of their career making a move that was a little bit jarring, but not quite, to kind of fade away a little bit. I don't know. Let's think about it. We got to take a break. We're going to come back on the show here with Becky Lynch. You're going to stick around for a little bit longer? Great. Fantastic. We'll think about it. We'll see if we can have a good example there. Coming up.
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10: Dang it.
11: Everybody's saying it.
10: Everybody's saying it.
11: Sports Illustrated.
10: Sports Illustrated says it.
12: No Contest Wrestling
10: Bleacher Report says it. No Contest Wrestling says it. Sirius XM says it. Disney Plus says it. ESPN. Everybody's saying it, guys. Everybody's saying it. We just saw a clip of WWE Superstar Paige kicking you where the sun don't shine.
13: Yeah.
10: You, Brockman. You, Del Tufo.
13: Yeah.
10: But a professional. Didn't harm you at all.
13: Nope. Not at all.
10: Wow.
13: Well done.
12: So let me ask you, Becky, what happens in the ring if someone were to no-sell a move the way Del Tufo no-sold Paige? What would be your next follow-up?
11: Well, then they might just get a punch in the face. That.
10: Bam. Straight to, oh, hey now, be careful.
11: See? Sold it.
10: Be careful there. All right.
14: Who gets more nervous watching the other in a match between the two of you?
10: Oh, I don't. Do you get nervous watching me wrestle?
11: No.
10: I get nervous watching you sometimes.
11: Oh, do you?
10: Yes, yes, yes.
11: Why?
10: I don't know if I can say this out loud.
14: Oh.
11: Well, you're
12: going to
11: have
12: to
11: now.
12: That's
11: your lady, man. You said it.
14: Protective.
10: Look, I love and respect every single talent that is on our roster. Mm-hmm. I will say women get a little loose in there sometimes. They get a little more loose than the
11: They're
10: boys.
11: Feisty.
10: So sometimes things can get a little feisty. It's a great
11: feisty,
10: word.
11: Feisty.
10: A little loose. You know, an elbow flies here, hair flies there. A lot of hair flying around. You notice the boys, we with our long hair, we wet our hair, right? So yeah. It's out of the way, not these women. No, their hair's just crazy, flying around in there. Fists, hands, nails, you never know what's going to happen. And like the size discrepancy, now occasionally I'm in there with a giant Omos,
12: yeah,
10: something along those lines, a Brock Lesnar, some sort of savage. But you're in there often with, I find, women that are larger than you. You know?
11: Yeah, but I'm tough.
10: You are very tough.
11: I'm quick.
10: You're very quick. Very quick, very tough. But also, like, for someone who is afraid of heights, you are not afraid to jump off the top of a steel cage.
11: I'm terrified. Yeah. I'm terrified. I just do it.
10: It was. She did this at War Games a few years back. This double cage match. This giant cage wrapping two rings. If you're not familiar, it's huge. Two rings side by side, giant cage. And she's got two women on tables, and she's on the top of the cage. And I'm like, what are you doing? Why would you do this? You don't have to do this. You've got lunatics in this match who will do this for you. You do not have to do this. She's like, ah, it's fine. I'm like, she's scared of heights. Like, she doesn't want to climb a tree. She doesn't want to be like 5 feet climb off the
11: tree.
10: Ground.
11: Hey, come on. I'll climb a tree. I'm a good tree climber.
10: But like a roller coaster at a theme park, like very, very.
11: Well, that's I can control the tree. You know?
10: Can you now?
11: Yes. If I'm up on the tree, I can control the tree. I don't know who built that roller coaster.
12: That's an excellent point.
11: That's true. I don't
12: that's
11: know.
12: An excellent point.
11: Why do I have to trust? I should. I.
10: A lot of trust in the WWE cage builders. Then.
11: Well, I know them.
10: You do know them. You do know them. There,
12: Becky. Can I ask you real quick? Now, we were a part of the Ruse of the Century last year. You know, Seth comes in, his knee shattered. We're showing him sympathy. We're asking about his mental health. I'm walking from here to there to hand him his crutches.
14: We were legit,
12: so he does not have to get up. Yeah. Now we know what a Ruse preschool teacher knew, that it was, you know, it was a little bit of a game. Now, I've seen interviews with you. You had a hard time because you don't like the lie. So what was going through your world as he was in here fooling all of us, creating the liar, liar, pants on fire?
11: Well, Seth, you know, it's I can lie, you know, if it's part of the thing. You know, I find it hard to lie to my friends,
12: okay,
11: my family. You know, like his dad texts me right after, was like, what's going on with Colby? And do I tell his dad? I don't know how deep he wants to go with this, you know?
10: It was, yeah.
11: Is Aunt Arlene going to tell people? I don't know, you know?
10: I had to, like, get my brother and my dad on a group chat and be like, hey, listen, here's the deal. This was after the fact. I didn't tell anybody before the fact. So, like, everybody was on a group chat. It's fine. Just shut up about it. Don't say anything about it. Yeah. But you were a part of it. You put up a video of me on the crutches.
11: Yeah, I can lie to the general public. No, I just can't lie to my friend. Yeah. Like, Bianca was texting me. And she was like, oh, no, I think Seth just got hurt. Do you want me to go check on him?
14: Yeah, sure.
11: I think he's in the trainer's check room right him. Now. Will I go? And I was like, I'm sure he'll text me. She's like, wait, is this a work? Actually, I'm just going to stop texting you.
9: She got it.
12: I mean, you
11: but then we
12: everybody.
11: Went out for dinner with them, and he went out with his crutches.
12: Yeah, you told
11: so
12: us
11: So we
12: that.
11: Really
10: yeah,
11: we kept were, that lie going.
10: It was unreasonable. Like, I went to unreasonable lengths, like 100%. And she was there every step of the way, supported me. Through thick and thin.
12: Support the lie.
10: It was beautiful. Did
14: you, now, Becky, were you in on how he was going to reveal at SummerSlam last year with the drop? And
11: I was on the bus when that conversation happened.
10: You were.
11: Yeah.
10: Yeah. She was a consultant.
11: Yes, I was a staunch believer that you shouldn't be in your gear.
10: That's
11: he wanted
10: right.
11: you in your gear, and I was like, yeah, he can't be in his gear.
10: Yeah, the initial was, you're coming out because you're cashing in. You know, you have to have it be in your gear because it's going to be a match. And she was, she was like, absolutely not. If you're in your gear, then they know it's a dead giveaway. Don't do it.
12: Right.
10: You know, but I didn't know.
12: You listen to the man.
10: Yeah.
14: Smart.
10: Always listen to the man. Always listen to the man. That's your rule. Always listen to the man. Becky Lynch, and your life will be better for it. I know mine is.
11: Thanks, honey.
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0: It is the 24th day of July, 2026. Champ in the Chair, Sports Maven on your radio. It is Friday. Congratulations. You made it to the weekend as we move towards 6 o'clock. And, of course, we're out here at the Trademark today. Want you to come by and see everything going on at the Trademark. It is the 2026 Mississippi Sports and Outdoor Show brought to you by Vans Outdoors. We're set up right off the edge of Vans. Big display here. And, of course, if you hear any duck calls in the background, of course, that's the ambiance here. It is the sound of a duck call. Hear that? Duck calls. So a lot going on out here. If you get ready for hunting season, I mean, they got boats. They got sunglasses. They've got turtle boxes. You name it, they've got it. I mean, hunting apparel, duck calls galore, anything you want. Tasting, food tastings, jams. I mean, you know how these things go. They got everything here that you need. It'll be here today, tomorrow, and Sunday. We'll be here today, and, of course, we're glad to be here, courtesy of Vans Outdoors. 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We'll talk Mississippi State and SEC Media Days this week. Excuse me, Rafael Esparza a day late, 4 o'clock today, a different time, but we'll get him in at 4. Keith Hardy at 4:30, Jake Thompson at 5:15. We'll have some appearances from Jamie with Vans Outdoors and more. Beav, do you want me to get you a duck call? Have you ever used or blown a duck call?
1: No, I haven't, but no, I don't want a duck call because here's what I want. I want something very specific. It's something that you promised me the last time you did this at the same location. I want my Rambo knife.
0: The Rambo knife?
1: Yeah.
0: You want, so the, do you want the actual like 12-inch blade?
1: Yeah, the bigger the blade, the better. So I was promised very specifically a Rambo knife, and that is a big knife.
0: That is a big knife. Let me walk around the vendor showcase and see if I can find you a Rambo knife. I'm sure they're here. They got everything here.
1: Just ask for it by name. Rambo. Tell them you want the Rambo knife.
0: The Rambo knife. That's what we'll do. Get by here and see us. SEC Media Day is concluded, and, of course, the media poll is out. We'll get to that if you have missed that. Some notes. We were out yesterday. I had to go to the eye doctor. Had to get it new examination, new specs and all. It's just part of being 50 and so, obviously, we apologize for being out yesterday. We'll have some high school locations we'll hit next week. And, of course, we'll move and get us a week closer to football season. So, let's get into some notes, you know, kind of catch back up and tie the bow on SEC Media Days, shall we say. First off, Beav, did you see that Diego Pavia was waived yesterday?
1: Yeah.
0: Any thoughts on Diego?
1: Man, it was – you could see that from a long time ago, or you could see it coming from a long time ago because – they had 5 quarterbacks on roster. There's no way they're going to continue with Max. You know, you're going to go into the season with 3, but more than likely, it was going to be 2. And we can pretty much, the Ravens, it's going to be Lamar Jackson and Tyler Huntley. So that's who they're most likely going to go into the season with. So none of those quarterbacks were going to make it very far.
0: No. No, does anybody pick him up, or does he go, like, UFL?
1: It's got to be UFL.
0: Yeah. No, I think it's definitely UFL. So, Ravens waived Diego Pavia yesterday. Steve Sarkisian, when he was on the podium this week talking about his schedule, he said that our schedule is real. It's a real football schedule. Texas plays Ohio State at Tennessee, Oklahoma and Dallas, Florida, Ole Miss, at LSU, and at Texas A&M. So Steve Sarkisian already, you know, kind of laying the foundation for, hey, look, we play a very tough schedule. And coaches will do this, we know that, because they're volleying, they're politicking about everything that's going on with the college football playoff. But Brett McMurphy kind of dinged him with this. He said, Miami, I'm told, went 4-0 against these teams last year. And they did beat Ohio State. They did beat Ole Miss. They did beat Texas A&M. And I believe, yeah, I can't remember one of these other teams they played, but he is absolutely correct. All right, Jeff Lebby talking about, you know, his decision to bring Zach Arnett back. He said, I coached against him. He said, I didn't enjoy going against him. He said, I knew what I was getting. And that's on his decision to bring former Mississippi State head coach Zach Arnett back to Starkville as his defensive coordinator. Also, Steve Sarkisian says Texas had to let players go to create, quote, cap space. And I don't know that we could call it cap space, but how about this? Expenditure space, like your budget was full. He said to make the moves, he said, that we make, he said, to bring in a Cam Coleman at wide receiver from Auburn and to bring in Hollywood Smothers at running back, to bring in Relik Brown, to bring in a Mike Moussanis at tight end. He said we had to let DeAndre Moore go. We had to let Parker Livingston go. We had to let Trey Wisner go. And we had to let C.J. Baker go. He said we had to let some pretty good players leave to create the cap space to bring those guys in. I think strategically there were some tough decisions to be made. He said, but we made them. I think we can all agree that we're probably better we're better off in around Arch today than we were a year ago at this time. So you don't hear coaches talk this candidly about the process. You know, we talk about guys jumping in the transfer portal. When they say let go, I mean, they were pushed into the transfer portal. And this goes on way more than we realize, way more than we know in college football. Also, high praise for Kamario Taylor. As Jeff Lebby says, hey, look, the closest comparison to RG3, he said, is that he's seen is Kamario Taylor. He said the athleticism, the arm talent is real. And, of course, Robert Griffin III, who played at Baylor, Jeff Lebby was on that staff at Baylor. That is high praise. And if Mississippi State gets, you know, a snippet of RG3 out of Kamario Taylor, that there's going to be some exciting Saturdays in Starkville around the SEC. Former Mississippi State coach Zach Arnett, the Bulldogs defensive coordinator, quote, it might seem a little outside the box, but it was all about having a guy who lived it and who did it. Mississippi State coach Jeff Lebby said, also don't forget, this is not the only, I guess, retread coach. Virginia Tech coach Brent Pry is back as the Hokies defensive coordinator for James Franklin. So there's a couple situations around the country, not just Mississippi State, that this is going on. Ross Dellinger reports buried within the Protect College Sports Act is a requirement to hold the championship game on January 8th. Now, we've talked about how dumb this bill really is and how much of a fantasy this bill is. Here is where, and this is the first I've seen of this. Others, you guys may have seen it, but this is the first I've seen of it. But Ross Dellinger reports it was buried in the bill. You know they'll do that. They bury things in these bills. They hide these things in these bills. If this bill was passed, the championship game would be moved to January 8th. But here's the problem with it. With things booked 6 years out in the media and TV contracts, that's an impossible task, CFP leaders say, and they're letting the lawmakers know. So they're going to have to either take that out or it will kill the bill. The bill's going to die anyway. It's not going to pass. But I thought that was interesting that was absolutely in that bill. We're down at the Trademark. Come see us today as you get ready for hunting season. You can do that here at the 2026 Extravaganza. This is the Mississippi Sports and Outdoors Show. And, of course, right here at the Trademark, downtown Jackson, we're brought to you by Taylor Power and Taylor Sudden Service. 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It is Friday. We'll have Steve Robertson coming up in 20 minutes.
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0: 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And, of course, if you feel led to do so, please get out to Treetops Boulevard, other areas around the state, and give. As Casey Dixon always tells us, there is a blood shortage. We'll have Steve Robertson on in the next segment talking Mississippi State football and SEC Media Days. Rafael Esparza coming in at 4 o'clock. Right now, Jamie Ray, he is the manager for Vans Outdoors. We're at the 2026 Mississippi Sports and Outdoor Show here at the Trademark. Jamie, always great to visit with you. Thank you for having us over. How are you?
1: No, thank you. Thank you for being here.
0: So let's talk a little bit. It's, you know, when we talk football and we get into SEC Media Days, we know football's here. When we have the Trademark Show, we know, believe it or not, it's 90-something outside. Hunting season's right around the corner.
1: Oh, yeah. This is the big kickoff every year for deer season. Everybody associates this, even though the weather's bad, the weather's hot. Everybody starts in July to get ready for deer season, and this kicks it off. This is the big deal for Mississippi.
0: You know, I'm always just, you know, aghast, so to speak, of the vendors that show up. I mean, people that come in from out of town. I mean, everything, and, you know, big three-day event. Obviously, we'll talk about everything you guys have. You guys are the keynote here for the event at Vans and what Vans has. But, you know, from to book a hunt, to grab some food, to get some clothing, something for everybody, the kids, mom, dad, granddad, everybody.
1: Yep. And we're trying to take care of the kids. This is kind of like a homecoming for us. You know, us being a local vendor, we're just seeing our friends. We're meeting everybody that we see on a daily basis. They all come down, talk about the hunting season, talk about what's going on. We try to take care of the kids. We got some free rod and reels, free T-shirts for people. You know, it's just a good time for everybody.
0: Visiting with Jamie Ray, he is the manager at Vans Outdoors, kind enough to step away as they are very, very busy today. Come by and see them. They're literally center stage when you come in here at the Trademark. And go quick, get your ticket and come in. All right, so let's talk about some of the stuff you guys have. I mean, obviously, Vans has everything for the great outdoors and the water, but just some of the things that you guys kind of have on display here for people to see.
1: Yeah, some of the key items. We've got our Tacticam display, the Reveal Tacticam game cameras. We've got the new 4.0. Should be the first people around to have that camera in this area anyway. We got some specials on the 3.0 Pro. We're giving away a backpack, $80 backpack, every camera you buy. So that's a big deal. That's a good incentive.
0: So when you talk about the upgrade, I mean, it's just like any technology, right? I mean, you get a new cell phone, it upgrades. The quality and what you can do with these cameras is unbelievable.
1: Yeah, the main thing that the 4.0 is doing, that you can literally pick it up, watch live stream on demand anytime you want to.
0: Really? Now, yep. Does that even mean at night?
1: Yes.
0: So it's got night vision kind of built into it, or where you can kind of see that as well?
1: Infrared technology, yes.
0: You know, it feels like me and you were joking about different, the way hunting has changed over the last 20, 30 years. It's almost like cheating, right? But I can see, you know, it's coming into your field.
1: Efficiency, people use it to yeah, to bide their time and, you know, use the best use of their time.
0: Sure.
1: And it's just like anything else. It's people use it as a pastime. You know, they get into the cameras. They like using them.
0: Oh, yeah.
1: And, yeah.
0: So talk a little bit more about what's going on here. Obviously, really nice crossbow sitting here. I call it a crossbow. You may call it something different. No. And some of the other things you guys have here displayed.
1: No, we've got stuff to kick off dove season. You know, dove will be the first thing that we have come across from Mississippi. So we've got dove decoys. We've got dove shells, chairs to sit in. We got blinds. Turtle box. We got turtle box on display. We got the new one, which is the cub. And, you know, that's about it.
0: No, okay. And so the cub is just a different, smaller version.
1: Yeah.
0: To what we have here.
1: Right.
0: Real quickly, before we get you on your way here, and I do appreciate your time today, tell everybody about Vans. Of course, we want them to come here, but we want them to come out to the store as well.
1: Yeah. Well, like I said, this is an opportunity to, you know, interact with the public, see the same people that we have been dealing with for years, you know, being there for

0: 30-some-odd years. We feel like we're a part of the community, and we want to keep it that way.
1: Check them out at vanoutdoors.com. Get down here and see them at the Mississippi Trademark. Jimmy, thank you so much, and we'll be here till 6 o'clock.
0: All right, thank you.
1: Thank you. Jamie Ray, the general manager at Vans, as he's getting pulled in 25 different directions here. Come by and see him as you move through the Trademark today. 601-885-3776 if you want to shoot us a text. And then, of course, you can always call us 601-897-1059. We're sitting right next to their setup here. You can come by and see us or see me as well. All right, let me get another note or two in here. We'll have Steve Robertson coming in here in about 10 minutes. Rafael Esparza at 4, Keith Hardy at 4:30, and then we'll have Jake Thompson and Ole Miss recamp Pete Golding this week as well. 2026 preseason SEC running back rankings. This isn't room rankings. This is individual back rankings. Amaya Hardy, Missouri, ranked as the number one back. Kewan Lacy, number two. I think you could go either way with these guys. Both high-end backs, both high-efficiency backs, and the third back on this list is, too. There's some good backs in the SEC this year. Jaden Ball at Florida ranked the third best back in the league preseason. Deshaun Bishop at Tennessee. And both Florida and Tennessee will lean on their run games, I think, early to get their young quarterbacks and their new quarterbacks up to speed. Nate Frazier at Georgia is another one. He is going to be an absolute dog this year, no pun intended, playing for Georgia. Texas is Relique Brown, ranked 6. Fluff Bothwell at Mississippi State, number 7, and they need him to perform. And I'll be honest with you, I think with Kamario Taylor, as he progresses and grows each week, I think you're going to see this run game and this running back room. And it's more than just, I mean, Fluff is the guy. But, man, you've got two stud young guys they're very, very high on, and Cooper Crosby from Gulfport and J.J. Hill from Tupelo, plus a couple of other backs in there. That running back room is as healthy at Mississippi State as it's been in a long time. Jeremiah Kamb is at Auburn. He ranks 8th. Also, Reuben Owens at Texas A&M, 9th. Cedric Alexander, Vanderbilt, 10th. Harlem Berry at LSU, 11th. C.J. Baxter, Kentucky. Then you go Arkansas back at number 13, Sutton Smith, Daniel Hill, former Meridian product at Alabama, 14. Xavier Robinson, Oklahoma, 15. And then Matt Fuller at South Carolina. He is the 16th ranked back. These are all projected starting running backs in the SEC if you're ranking them first to number 16. Also, 78% of the American Conference, the AAC, and by the way, their media days is going on this week. It's kind of been, you know, snuffed out by the media just because, or buried because of the Southeastern Conference. 78% of the Americans' first and second team all-conference players from last season transferred to the Power Four. Think about that. 78% of the Americans' first and second team all-conference guys transferred into the Power Four. Only 22% stayed in the American. That's heavy numbers. And, you know, this is another reason why when you start talking about numbers like this, the group of six cannot compete in the playoff against the Power Four. They can't. By sheer numbers, they just cannot compete. Also, Pick Six previews, Brett Ciancia, and we'll have him on in the coming weeks as well, has released his magazine, and he has ranked the SEC. 2026 SEC predictions, courtesy of Brett Ciancia and Pick Six previews. He has Georgia as the number one team in the SEC. He has a tie at second, Texas and Oklahoma. And I told you, I'm high on Oklahoma. I really like this Oklahoma football team. I don't have them pegged to go to the SEC title game. I wouldn't be shocked if they did. He's got Texas and Oklahoma tied at second, Ole Miss number 4, LSU 5, Texas A&M 6. He has a tie at 7. He has a couple ties in here. Tie at 7, Tennessee and Alabama. Number 9, Auburn. Number 10, a tie between Missouri and South Carolina. Florida number 12. Mississippi State at 13, Kentucky, Vanderbilt, and Arkansas round out 14, 15, and 16. Also, Adam Schefter this morning, official date, official, Super Bowl coming up this year in Atlanta, LX2, was that 62? Is that where we're at? I can't do Roman numerals. I never can do these things right. And here's the thing. I don't know why the Super Bowl continues to roll this out like this, because most of the general public can't do it either. So I guess that's 62. That's going to be February 13th, 2028. That's the next Super Bowl coming up after this coming up year. 2028 Super Bowl, February 13th, 2028. And that's going to be in Atlanta, by the way. Also, if you missed it, LeBron James signs with the Philadelphia 76ers, and people are having fun with this. I mean, look, James came out and said, hey, I'll sign for the league minimum, and that's pretty much what he did. $3.88 million, 26, 27 contract terms, million, is that Momkovic? He is from overseas. He signed with Kentucky for $6 million. $6 million. So he's technically, well, not technically, he's making more than LeBron James is coming up here in college basketball. 601-885-3776. Steve Robertson will join us in the next segment. We're brought to you by the MHSAA. Officially become official today. Go to MISSHSAA.com. You can always call 601-924-6400. Mississippi State report coming in next from Steve Robertson. Back in a bit.
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0: 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And, of course, get the podcast, get everything he does, books and more. Steve, happy Friday. How are you?
1: Man, I'm doing great.
0: Steve, let's talk a little SEC Media Days. Typically we can't learn, or like nowadays in, you know, modern time, 2025, 2026, we don't learn a whole lot for Media Days because there's so much information that's out there already. Talk about a little bit about what you got. You know, Jeff Lebby there with obviously Kamario Taylor and a couple other players, talking about Zach Arnett, just his time at Media Days and Mississippi State this year.
1: Well, the first thing that I'll tell you, that what we learn every year at SEC Media Days, is that every team in the league is bigger, faster, and stronger, right? Whether they are or they're not, that's always a talking point. But as I wrote this morning, I think that really is the case for Mississippi State. I think this is the most talented roster Levy has had so far during his tenure. And I do like to talk, the culture talk, and, you know, how to buy in from the players. And, you know, obviously you're going to send your best representatives up there, but I thought they acquitted themselves really well.
0: Kamario Taylor, high praise from Jeff Lebby, said, hey, closest thing I've seen is RG3. I mean, if he is a snippet of RG3, that's going to be some pretty fun Saturdays for Mississippi State fans moving forward.
1: Yeah, you would think so. And, you know, Lebby, of course, has the personal experience of working with RG3. And so, to be honest with you, I think Kamario is a better athlete than RG3 is. I mean, if those two walked into the octagon in their prime, I'm picking Kamario Taylor. Now it's up to Kamario Taylor to prove that he can be as good or a better quarterback. You're talking about a Heisman Trophy winner, right? I mean, it's not like it's just idle chatter, though. I mean, Kamario is the guy that has all the physical skills. Now you just got to put it all together and go prove it on the football field.
0: Steve Robertson on your radio talking Mississippi State football, SEC Media Days 2026, Friday edition of the program. Steve, let's talk about Fluff Bothwell and the running backs at Mississippi State. It looks to be a pretty good class of running back coming through the entire league this year. I know, you know, from a line of scrimmage point, the SEC is kind of taking a step back to maybe the Big Ten and a couple teams like Miami or Notre Dame. But Mississippi State specifically, talk a little bit about Fluff and that running back room and what to expect. I would assume Taylor being able to make you play 11-on-11 is inherently going to just make that room better.
1: Yeah, I think that's a great point, Jake. And, the one thing that I would say, Mississippi State under Jeff Lebby has done a great job of recruiting running backs. Anthony Tucker's done a really good job stacking his room. It's as deep as it's ever been at running back from a talent standpoint. You just need to get some experience. You know, Colin Wilson is a guy that Levy praised throughout the spring, a smaller, faster back, kind of the Robin to Fluff Bothwell's Batman. But they want to run the football. And I think with Kamario, it makes that running game even more of a challenge, because all due respect to Blake Chapin, he's not a plus runner. Kamario is, as he showed last year. So you're not going to be able to commit another helmet to the running back on the zone read. You're going to have to respect the quarterback run, and I think that makes Mississippi State a lot more dynamic.
0: You know, when you talk about wide receivers, Mississippi State lost some pass catchers, but one of the things, and they got some coming back, we know about Jeff Lebby, they're going to do pitch and catch, and they're going to be able to do that well. They'll have receivers that can stretch the field. Guys that can run intermediate routes. Talk a little bit about this version of this wide receiver room that we'll see.
1: You know, what's interesting is State went years without having an all-SEC receiver. And next thing you know, Jeff Lebby brings in back-to-back transfers, and they're both all-SEC receivers. You know, and Brennan Thompson, of course, hit a school record. Now you've got Anthony Evans back, who was the number two last year, but a guy that's very explosive. You know, Aiden Williams is a guy that was a little bit banged up last year, showed some flashes. And then you go back to the portal and get some other guys. You know, I think Lev has kind of shown that in this offense, they're never going to have a problem getting wide receivers because of how often they're going to throw it. And now you've got Kevin Coleman in the league that played here and had the best year of his college career. Vernon Thompson's now in the league, a guy that had the best year of his college career in Starkville. So I think that's the one thing you don't have to worry about if you're Mississippi State is finding good guys and go catch a football.
0: You know, Zach Arnett, of course, a lot of questions about Zach Arnett coming back to Mississippi State. He is not the only former head coach. I believe Brent Key is now at Virginia after being the head coach there, or Virginia Tech, rather, with James Franklin. You know, it takes, I think, a special kind of guy to move from the head seat back into a coordinator role. But obviously, that should tell you, I think, a lot about Zach Arnett in that, hey, one, regardless of the outcome, he enjoyed Starkville, loved Starkville, loves the SEC. How much better can this defense be? I've said this. If they can be 4 or 5 points per game better, man, that's a heck of a fix for Mississippi State.
1: Yeah, what's interesting about that, you know, I think it says a lot about Jeff Lebby, too, to bring Zach back, and shows how committed he is to fix that. But, you know, 2 years ago, this defense gave up 34 points a game, right? I mean, you're not going to beat anybody, and they didn't. They went 2-10 that year. When Zach Arnett was the defensive coordinator at Mississippi State the first time, the worst year he ever had, he gave up 28 points a game. And that was in 2020 with all the COVID restrictions and him being a first-time play caller. He got better and better and better. His last year at the D.C. was 23. So if you have an average Zach Arnett defense, let's say you give up 25 a game, you've got an offense that's scoring 30-plus a game. It should put State in a position where they can have a winning season. And I love what Levy said about, you know, I'm excited about how we're playing defense. And, you know, Nick Saban comes out and talks about what a pain in the butt that Zach Arnett is to prepare for. That's pretty high praise from a guy that's done it at the highest level.
0: Visiting with Steve Robertson, jeanspage.com, 247sports.com on a Friday, talking Mississippi State football. And, Steve, the elephant in the room that everybody asks about is that offensive front. Mississippi State has, you know, given up a number of sacks over the last couple of years, needed some run lanes to be open on pivotal down and distance situations. That hasn't happened. We won't know until we see it, but kind of what's the reading the room on this offensive line as they, you know, get ready for camp?
1: Well, you know, post-spring, everybody felt better, but admitted they still had some work to do. Does Miles McVay play left tackle, or is it Jakeem Shumpert-Perkins? Is a situation where you have McVay switch over to right tackle and Blake Steen plays guard. They've got some options, and Levy said yesterday they've got, you know, six guys they feel great about. Now the challenge is to get that to around nine, and I think that's what fall camp is for. But, yeah, they've committed. They brought in 8 portal offensive linemen, so they should be in a situation where, again, they've probably got more talent in that room than at any point in the Jeff Levy era.
0: Make sure to get the podcast. Check him out on X at Scout Steve R. And, of course, you can get him at Gene's page. He's Steve Robertson. Steve, appreciate you as always. Have a great weekend. And, look, we'll do it again soon.
1: See you, bud.
0: Thanks so much. Steve Robertson on your radio. 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

0: on a home or commercial generator. Don't wait till the storm hits. We are in storm season, and of course, you want to get that with Taylor Power. Text us 601-885-3776. That is the Cowboy Maloney's text line. Beav, you got anything over there we need to discuss?
1: Yeah, we got some texts. Number one, Ben from Brandon, and I was in such agreement. This was a couple of segments ago. He's just texted, "Somebody shoot that goose."
0: Oh, ain't no doubt. Go ahead.
1: Is there an actual animal in there, or is that nonstop just the duck calls?
0: Next break, I will walk right over here and take a picture and send it to you. It is a booth set up with like several hundred duck calls, custom duck calls. And you had one young kid over there who was just propped up, going to town with that thing. So I'll send it to you. Like, you can get all kinds of duck calls, but then people just go over there and grab one and start blowing on it.
1: It was 30 minutes. The first two segments, nonstop.
0: Yeah, it was one kid. He's probably about 14 years old. He was over there having himself a good old time.
1: Jason in Flagstaff, he said, "Wait, they're comparing Camario to Robert Griffin Jr. III?
0: Yeah, Jeff Lebby did. I mean, I get it. It's a high praise. But I'm telling you guys, I wouldn't compare him to RG3. That didn't come to mind. But I think he's a heck of a talent. Now, I know Joe Impossumneck thinks he's needs to be in a swimming pool, swimming, you know, Michael Phelps style. But, I mean, you know, tall, lanky, skinny. I'm a big fan of Kamara Taylor. I think he's going to be really good if he can stay healthy.
1: Joe Mailman, he wants you to pull a fast one on me. Earlier, we were talking about the Rambo knife. I want my Rambo knife from the place up there. And he tells you to stop by Ollie's, where you can get good stuff for cheap, get a knife there, put it in a Van's bag, and give it to Beaver. So he wants you to pull a bait and switch.
0: I didn't even know Ollie's had knives.
1: I didn't either. Certainly not Rambo knives.
0: No, but I mean, you may get a better deal at an Ollie's.
1: Probably. A dog tired in Florence. Okay, he's sending you shopping for him, but he's getting real specific. Jake asked the guy if he has a Badger 22 survival rifle.
0: Okay, I'll ask Jamie next break. A Badger 22 survival rifle. Okay.
1: Let's see. Possum Neck Joe. Oh, now we start with the Steve Robertson related texts. All right, Possum Neck Joe. I think I'll start a website / podcast called Gary's Page, even though my name is Joe.
0: Oh, well, he's in reference. Well, now, to be fair, Steve didn't start Gene's Page. He was a part of it when it started. David Murray was. That was with Gene Swindle. And Gene started that thing back in the mid to late 90s and called it Gene's Page. Gene is no longer, to my knowledge, affiliated. I believe he retired, sold out. So they just kept the name. But what did Joe want to call his? Gary's?
1: Gary's Page.
0: I think he should do Gary's Page.
1: Hmm. And Rez Dog. What? Why can I smell Steve through the radio?
0: That's funny. I have never thought. Do you smell Steve over there?
1: Yeah, a lot of times.
0: I guess my sniffer's broken.
1: That'll catch us up.
0: But I did tell you, speaking of smelling stuff, I'm sitting here in my spot during the break, and some guy comes up to me and goes, "Where is the sausage at?" Because there's a sausage, you know, big new free food. And I do remember last year when I was here, they did have a booth set up literally to my left, and it was nothing but free sausage. And if you remember Corey that worked with us, Corey was out here with me, and me and him just stayed over there during the break eating sausage. But I guess he was expecting the same sausage booth, and I guess he thought I ran the sausage booth. But he looked at me dead in the eye, like, serious, like, where is the damn sausage at? And I'm like, I don't know. I don't know. What, do I look like the sausage guy? I have no idea.
1: So he thought the sausage was going to be where you are.
0: Yes.
1: Oh, okay. Yeah, he was probably very angry.
0: Yeah, he came to get the sausage. He probably, truth be told, came here just for the sausage, the free sausage. And when he got here and saw me, that's not what he was looking for. The Athletic has released their tiers of college football quarterbacks, and I want to start going through that, tier 1 through 5. And let's see if they have some mixed reviews. Tier 1 is the best of the best. They have a strong combination of proven production, elite traits, and are among the Heisman Trophy frontrunners. Coaches want to build There are teams around them. Tier 2, they have produced, and teams win because of them. Tier 3, a mix of proven veterans who might not check all the elite trait boxes, rising up-and-comers who have bright futures, and players who have elite traits but not consistently played to their physical potential. Tier 4, some of their stars, the stars of tomorrow, likely inexperienced quarterbacks who have who coaches believe in but lacks a proven talking points on the resume. In Tier 5, a mix of some of the top group of 6 quarterbacks, Power 4 first-timers, unproven quarterbacks. Tier 6, former Power 4 blue-chip recruits who have found new homes and are trying to remake themselves. Tier 7, unproven at the FBS level, journeymen who have experienced and made multiple stops in their careers. All right, so I like how they sugarcoat these tiers, especially when you start getting down to the bottom. I wish that they would, somebody would be honest and like have a tier 7 and say, these guys suck. They have no hope. Like, can we be honest about ourselves? If you're a tier 6 or 7 quarterback on this list, maybe even a tier 5, you're not any good. Let's get into some of these. Number one, tier 1, The Athletic. Who do they think is the number one quarterback in all of America? Trinidad Chambliss, Ole Miss. They have him number one as the top quarterback in all of football. And I do not have a problem with this. Not one problem with this. I think you could go, there's 4 or 5 quarterbacks where you could make an argument. We've said this amongst the top teams, the teams that played in the college football playoff last year, some of the teams that just missed the college football playoff. And there's some really good, this is a really, really good quarterback class in 2026 in college football. Number 2, Dante Moore, Oregon. And, you know, if you look at the NFL scouts list, and next week we're going to have Dom Green on. He is local. He is from Brandon. He is a scout and has been for over 25 years with the New York Jets and other organizations. And we're going to talk some scouting and talk how some of these opinions are developed. So I'm looking forward to having Dom. We may actually try to get him in studio. But Dante Moore is among the scouts, one of the best quarterbacks for the NFL class of 2027. We got to take a timeout. We're brought to you by Ameristar Casino. We're glad to be with you from the Mississippi Trade Mart. It is the 2026 Mississippi Sports and Outdoors Show. Rafael Esparza, mybookie.ag, coming up in just a bit.

appreciate Steve Robertson jumping on your radio. We're brought to you by our friends at Taylor Power. 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

0: Hour two on a Friday, taking you to the house as we get ready for the weekend. We are brought to you by MyBookie.ag. 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Also, Jake Thompson at 5:15. We're at the 2026 Mississippi Sports and Outdoors Show here at the Trademark. Rafael Esparza on your radio, kind enough to move us around a little bit. It's a busy day for them. It's a busy day for us. Esparza, welcome in. How are you?
1: I am doing well. How are you today?
0: We're doing good. Talk a little hunting, fishing, and, you know, that's a big deal, obviously, here in the South. You know that. So it's the official kickoff day here, you know, in Mississippi as far as retail is concerned. But speaking of retail and sales and things of that nature, the Philadelphia 76ers got him a deal with LeBron James. I know you said that's caused your phone to be off the hook today.
1: Yeah, I mean, I think a lot of people are probably would agree with me. I think if you're looking for another championship ring, he made the right decision. He wasn't going to go win one with Golden State. They're too old. He wasn't going to win one with Cleveland because last time I checked, James Harden still plays there. And he wasn't going to win one with Miami because they have no outside shooting. So I think he did pick the right decision. Now, for a betting purpose, no. I mean, yes, people were betting small on Philly, but it was not the amount of money that was coming in on Miami, that was coming in on Cleveland, that came in early on Golden State when all this fiasco happened. So the sports books and trade markets probably cleaned up with LeBron James picking Philly and not the other three teams that I mentioned.
0: So what does this do for him? What does this do for them? You know, you bring in a centerpiece like that, a guy who has always been the alpha. He's always been the face. We saw the television networks wouldn't set up some of their, you know, big-time network stuff like on Christmas and other things until this decision was made. Can he be the second guy, the third guy on a team of guys? What is this going to look like?
1: I think it's going to take a while for them to all gel because don't forget they still have to bring in Jaylen Brown to gel with Maxey and VJ and Embiid. So I think it's going to take some time to gel. I don't think we're going to see LeBron James play Laker minutes. I would be shocked if we see him go over the 34 mark because he doesn't need to. They have so much talent on that team that I can see him playing 25 to 30 minutes, giving him good production on all over the place, defense, rebounding, shooting, and stuff like that. I don't think we're going to see Alpha LeBron. I would not be shocked if it's still Maxey's team.
0: Rafael Esparza, MyBookie.ag, get in and play today. All right, so are you a big Media Days person? We've got Media Days galore going on around the country in college football right now.
1: Just for sound bites, I don't think Media Days move. In my industry, Media Days don't move numbers. Social media moves numbers more than Media Day.
0: So there's been a big discussion about who is the best league. Is it the SEC? Is it the Big Ten? You're going to be surprised. I think it's the Big Ten now in football as we move into the 2026 season. It's in our bullseye. Is the Big Ten, at least today, top to bottom, the best league in college football?
1: Yes, 100% agree on that one. And that's why I don't understand why SEC came out again and said, you know what, we're thinking about breaking away. What would be the purpose of them breaking away to have a SEC schedule and then we can say, ooh, we're the national champions because we won our SEC breakaway conference schedule? And no one's going to witness them as a national championship. I don't understand why they keep on bringing that up. How about try to beat in the Big Ten? Because you know what no one's talking about this year in the Big Ten? Is Oregon. I think they're going to be one of the teams that would not shock me if they're in a national championship. Not Indiana, not Ohio State. I think it could be the Ducks.
0: No, I agree with you. As a matter of fact, I have Texas playing Oregon for the national championship on my projections, and I agree with you on Oregon. I know that a lot of people are going to eye roll at both of those teams. You know, it's interesting how recency bias always gets us, and the one thing we remember about Oregon is the last two college football trips, they've just been decimated. Indiana last year, that game was over in 7 minutes. Ohio State 2 years ago, that game was over in 12 minutes. But Dan Lanning has a very good football team. Let me ask you this. I feel like, and we'll get more into these teams and matchups as we move into next month, but it feels like based in Vegas, I think the odds would show this. There's about seven or eight teams that could win this thing this year in college.
1: Yeah, I mean, Notre Dame getting a lot of love as well, of course. I can't believe I'm going to say this. I might throw up a little bit in my mouth. LSU getting a lot of love as well. But I agree with you. I think there's probably anywhere between six to eight teams that would not shock me holding up the trophy. Because who won it last year? Indiana. I didn't have them on my bingo card to hold the trophy.
0: No, I agree. Is there another Indiana out there? I know everybody, you know, when something like that happens, people want to, you know, see what happens. Is there another one like that?
1: That's a good question. I kind of like this Boise State team now that they're out of the Mountain West. I can't believe I'm saying this. The Pac-12 is back. So I can see them doing something, some noise on it. But Indiana just had so much talent and just all of those players just running the system that there was no one really negative coming out of that. I just don't see another program like that for a while.
0: Rafael Esparza, mybookie.ag, get in and play today. NFL camps are opening up. What's the biggest storylines, 1, 2, 3, that you're looking at in the NFL this year?
1: What's going to happen in New York? I really want to see if the Giants are improved, if the Jets are improved. I think a lot of people like the New York Giants. That's why they're betting the over and total season wins. That's going to be very interesting. I think the NFC North, I still think all four of those teams can still win it. Bears, Lions, Vikings, Packers. And for me, who is going to be the Sam Darnold of last year who won the Super Bowl? Because we have two big-name quarterbacks playing in different jerseys this year. We have Tua Tagovailoa, and we have a quarterback battle in Atlanta, and we have a quarterback battle in Minnesota. So I think one of those two quarterbacks can maybe put our eyes above and say, wow, maybe he wasn't as bad as we thought. Maybe it was just the system that he was in with Arizona or the system he was in with Miami. I think that's going to probably be my biggest look at.
0: Is it fair to say, you know, top to bottom, the NFC, I mean, the power structure in the NFL is, I won't say heavily, but it's, and we've talked about some of these league, you know, some of these conferences and divisions here over the last few weeks, but that the power is in the NFC.
1: I think so. I think the NFC has the names that people are familiar, the teams that people are familiar. And I can't believe we're going to see this. I think the Cowboys can be a very, very tough out this year if they can stay healthy. I think their defense is improved. I think they have the best 1-2 wide receiver punch in the NFC, maybe all in football. So I'm not even talking about or didn't even mention Dallas, but they could be up there.
0: Rafael Esparza, mybookie.ag, getting into play today. What else is going on this weekend?
1: It's a very interesting weekend. We have, if you like fights, you have UFC in Dubai that goes early tomorrow. You got PFL on ESPN, and you also have Anthony Joshua boxing. And you have Earl Spence boxing tomorrow. So there's a lot of good MMA boxing stuff on Saturday, something we're really excited for. And then, of course, you have baseball. MLS kicks back into action. But I think everyone, now that the World Cup is over, I think everyone now is just, okay, when's the Hall of Fame game? When's the preseason week one start? So we're all getting wound up for football.
0: What's the numbers like on futures so far? Is that money starting to come in, or is that something you see just kind of progressively happen over the next few weeks?
1: Yeah, it's starting to come in. But I have to say, World Cup, I don't know if you saw the report, the World Cup soccer, books were saying it was 10 times Super Bowl handles going to all that. So if you want to say, yeah, football is king of kings, maybe every 4 years, NFL has to take a small step backwards, because I think what the NFL saw with crowd-wise here in the States and the handle coming here in the States, they might want to look at maybe, you know, bringing more fans into your arenas and not all the rich guys that just sit there and drink beer and look at it in your phone. How about bringing more fans and some more dancing and singing? Because I think that made a lot of attention.
0: Make sure to get him at mybookie.ag. Get in and play. He is Rafael Esparza. Get him on the social media platforms as well, like TikTok, Instagram, X, and more. Esparza, have a great weekend, sir. We'll talk next week as well.
1: Take it easy. Have a great weekend.
0: Thanks so much. Rafael Esparza, mybookie.ag. Get in and play today. Back in a moment.
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0: appreciate Rafael Esparza, mybookie.ag, jumping on your radio. 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We're at the Trademark today. It is the 2026 Mississippi Sports and Outdoor Show today through Sunday. All right, let's jump back into these tiers of quarterbacks from the Athletic. The Elite tier, Tier 1, Trinidad Chambliss 1, Dante Moore 2. Trinidad Chambliss rated the number one quarterback in the country by the Athletic. Dante Moore, number 2. C.J. Carr, Notre Dame, number 3. And again, when you talk about all three of these guys, they're going to be high-end guys on draft boards next year. Darian Mensah, Miami, number 4. Number 5 in Tier 1 is Julian Sayin. He is number 6. We haven't got to Arch Manning yet. Number 5 is Julian Sayin, number 6. This will surprise a lot of people, and I'm going to be interested to see this young man play because I did not really pay attention to this guy, and I would dare say most people didn't because he played in the group of 6 last year. He is now at Oklahoma State, Drew Mestemaker. A lot of people are raving about this young man on the national scene and how good he could be, and a lot of people feel like Oklahoma State may be the, quote, dark horse in the Big 12 and the dark horse to make the college football playoff. And they are raving about Drew Mestemaker. We're going to see if the hype, meets reality. Number 7, Arch Manning, Texas. Number 8, Sam Leavitt. So there's 8 quarterbacks, LSU, by the way, 8 quarterbacks in the Tier 1 for the Athletic. And again, just to recap those guys, Trinidad Chambliss at Ole Miss, Dante Moore, Oregon, C.J. Carr, Notre Dame, Darian Mensah, Miami, Julian Sayin, Ohio State, Drew Mestemaker, Oklahoma State, Arch Manning, and Sam Leavitt. And when you talk about, you know, college football playoff guys and teams that could win the national championship, you have to start at quarterback. And really, most of these teams outside of Oklahoma State, I mean, Ole Miss, and I know JC doesn't think they do, but Ole Miss has a shot to get back to the playoff. And if you get into the playoff, you know, and I think if you're a Power Four team and things look right, you can make that run to the championship. And Ole Miss did that last year. They made the run to the final series of the semifinals. Dante Moore in Oregon, I think they're a team that can win it. C.J. Carr, Notre Dame, they can win it. Darian Mensah, Miami, they can win it. Julian Sayin, Ohio State, they can win it. Arch Manning, Texas, they can win it. And look, I know a lot of people aren't particularly high on Sam Leavitt, but here's, again, my stance on Sam Leavitt at LSU. Lane Kiffin can develop quarterbacks. I mean, you look at every quarterback he has had, every quarterback he had at Ole Miss performed at a high level. When he was at FAU, high level. When you go back to his Alabama days, some of the quarterbacks he had there, high-level quarterbacks. Sam Leavitt, he saw something. For him to take Sam Leavitt, he saw something that he liked. And he said, yes, we can take that guy and we can win at a high level. Tier number 2 of the Athletic quarterbacks, number 9, starts with Jaden Mavia. Jaden Mavia at USC, and USC is a team that, a lot of the national media, a lot of just, you know, college football analysts feel like this is a pivotal year for USC. Lincoln Riley really likes his team. He feels like this is a team that can compete, at a high level. And Jaden Mavia is at number 9. Number 10, Noah Fifita, Arizona. And, you know, we've talked about Arizona. We talked about them during Big 12 Media Days. And their head coach says that, hey, they feel like he can be, you know, a high-end player, a Heisman-type guy. So we'll see if he can do that. Number 11, Gunnar Stockton, Georgia. And, again, I think if you're in these Tier 1 and Tier 2 quarterbacks, you take a guy like Gunnar Stockton, who may not have the curb appeal, so to speak, as a Trinidad Chambliss. He may not, you know, have that of a Dante Moore. He may not have that of a Darian Mensah. But you take Gunnar Stockton, if he plays at a high level and you put him behind the best offensive front in college football, which a lot of people feel like Georgia has, with a run game and a defense, you can absolutely win a national championship. Number 12, Josh Hoover at Indiana. And look, I think the physical tools for Josh Hoover are there. The question is, can he be, and I was talking with a guy about this yesterday, can he be mentally what Mendoza was? I mean, Mendoza came on the scene, very pedestrian stats at Cal for 2 years. And nobody expected Fernando Mendoza to do what he did. Josh Hoover, at least statistically, comes over better than Mendoza. The question is, does he have everything between the ears that Mendoza had? Number 13, Marcel Reed, Texas A&M. And again, I think Texas A&M is one of these teams that will be in the mix for the national championship. They are a legitimate contender. They're going to play good defense. They're going to be able to run the football. Reed has to perform at a high level. Number 14 in Tier 2, this is a guy that I've seen pop up in several circles. Jerron Kawhi Sagapulatele. And I know I just messed that up. He's with Cal. And Cal has put together a nice roster. I don't know that they're going to compete for the ACC championship, but they're a team, you know, they really like this young man. I keep seeing his name, Sagapulatele. Beaver, look this guy up. Can you say his name? Because I cannot. Sagapulatele, I guess. Kevin Jennings at SMU, number 15. This is a team that made the college football playoffs 2 years ago, and Kevin Jennings was a sophomore, I believe, or either a freshman. He performed well in the college football playoff game against Penn State on the road. He did not, but I think a lot of that was pressure and that Penn State defense and the way they played. But he comes in number 15. Number 16, John Mateer, Oklahoma. He rounds out Tier 2. And again, John, I think these Tier 2 guys are just off the beaten path of those Tier 1 guys. And I think this is a good list so far for the Athletic. Tier 3, just to kind of throw you some names in Tier 3, not to go through all of them. C.J. Bailey, NC State, Lenore Sellers, South Carolina. And Lenore Sellers was a guy that would have probably been in this Tier 1 list last year with all the hype that came through with him. Byron Brown, Auburn is in Tier 3. Just some notables here. Rocco Beck, Penn State, Nico Iamaliava. I don't know that he's even in Tier 3, personally. Austin Simmons at Missouri. Connor Wigman at Houston. And here's one for Mississippi State fans to look at and kind of circle. Drake Lindsey, he is the quarterback at Minnesota. And, you know, this Minnesota team, how, you know, we haven't really we've talked about Minnesota on you know, the prefaces of that is a big game for Mississippi State. But if you look at Minnesota and what Mississippi State is going up against in week two, P.J. Fleck, a good coach. This is a team that averaged 23 a game last year. They gave up 22.9, 23 a game. They went 8-5. This is a team that, you know, you look at their quarterback, Drake Lindsey, 18 touchdowns, 6 picks. He'll be a sophomore this year. He was a freshman last year, 2,382 yards. You know, and Lindsey's not a guy that's going to carry the ball. I mean, he's 34 carries last year, minus 119 and 4 touchdowns. So, I mean, he's a pocket guy. They run the ball fairly well. They averaged around 3.7 yards per carry. They had a junior running back last year who will be a senior, Darius Taylor. He led the team with 670 yards and 4 touchdowns. You know, receiving-wise, they lost their top pass catcher, but they didn't really have anybody that just blew the top off the defense. Average around 9.8 yards per catch as a unit. So it's a salty Minnesota group. It is a salty Minnesota team led by a quarterback that is, you know, the top of this Tier 3 list for the Athletic and Drake Lindsey. And a couple more here before we take a break, and we'll get Keith Hardy on Drake Lindsey. Bear Bachmeyer at BYU. Tier 4, Bryce Underwood, Michigan, listed as the 31st best quarterback in the country. And then it gets really interesting. Kamario Taylor is number 32. He is the number 2 quarterback on Tier 4. And he is right ahead of Keelon Russell at Alabama and Kenny Minchie at Kentucky, who a lot of people feel like he has a high-end, you know, ceiling. So Kamario Taylor listed as the 32nd best quarterback by the Athletic. And some more notables here. Avery Johnson, 37, out of Kansas State. Cutter Oboli, he is at Arizona State. He'll take over that squad there since Sam Leavitt left. DJ Lagway, Baylor, is at 42nd. And Bo Pribula at Virginia is at 46. 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Texas 601-885-3776. Keith Hardy, coming up next.
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0: 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Keith, happy Friday. How are you?
1: Jake Wimberly, my man. I'm doing great, Jake. I'm here taking all the kind of future bets on the Philadelphia 76ers.
0: I was just fixing to ask you, you know, with LeBron going now to the 76ers, so that has juiced the futures today?
1: Well, you know, it's not typical that we get guys coming in and betting a basketball team to win the NBA championship in July. And we had two of them today.
0: That's amazing. I don't have it in front of me, and you may not either, but do you know what the odds are currently for Philadelphia? Say that again.
1: Philly to win the championship is
0: +850, 8.5 to 1. Where does that compare? You know, in the top there. That sounds like that's pretty high.
1: Oh well, it's still all about OKC and San Antonio. They're both +250, and then you've got the Knicks at at 9 to 1, Boston at 15 to 1, the Heat 22 to 1, Denver Nuggets 25 to 1. There's your value, Jake. I'm just bringing it up because I don't ever remember somebody coming in and wanting to bet a team to win. You know, this time of year we get guys coming in to bet who's going to win the World Series. We even last week I took a bet on the Cowboys to win the Super Bowl. You know, with football coming up, with baseball, but I can't remember taking a bet in July on a team to win the NBA championship, but. I guess that's the power of LeBron.
0: Yeah, and you know, there's the, I guess you could say the legacy and, you know, the, quote, legend of LeBron, and then there's the real thing. Like, I was talking with another guest earlier, like, what does he, you know, can he be the second guy? Can he be the third guy? I mean, I don't think he's at the age anymore where you can run a team through him, if that makes sense. But it will be interesting what those dynamics look like.
1: Yeah, I was shocked. I thought the rumor mill had Miami, and I don't know. Philly, it just seems like Embiid is always hurt, and you know I don't know. We'll see. It'd be interesting. Brown's a good player. That Maxey's a good player. Edgecombe, up and coming player. So you know, we'll see what happens. It definitely, you know, everyone's been NBA fans. I should say, have been waiting to find out, you know, he's the big domino, right? And then all the other ones will fall into place after that. So, but yeah, it was a big surprise, Jake, big surprise. Well, speaking of futures, been taking some future bets, and I got a future bet on Baltimore's Ravens today, Jake, to win the AFC. The Baltimore Ravens to win the AFC. Guy came and plucked down a $100 bill. What do you think of that bet, Jake?
0: You know, and that's just to win the AFC?
1: Yes.
0: I don't have a problem with it. I mean, I think the AFC is wide open. And I say wide open, I mean, you got about five or six teams in there. Denver, Kansas City, Buffalo, Baltimore, you know, maybe New England. I mean, there may be some others we can throw in there as well. I mean, if Lamar can play, and look, a lot of this gets thrown on him, and I get it, you know, the playoff runs, and there's those two or three moments that we remember where he, you know, made an errant throw or something happens. I mean, they're going to be a good football team. I don't have a necessary, you know, and what was the odds for them to win the AFC?
1: The odds on that bet to win the AFC was 5 to 1.
0: Yeah, I don't necessarily have a problem with that, especially in the AFC. I still think. The NFL runs through the NFC, though.
1: Yeah, they were right behind. Buffalo is +475, Baltimore is +500, and Kansas City +700. Then you got the Chargers at +775, Patriots +850, the Texans 9 to 1. Maybe some value on the Bengals at 10 to 1, Broncos 10 to 1. But you think it runs through the NFC, Jake? Okay, NFC odds. Who do you think is at the top for odds in the NFC?
0: Oh, it would have to be the Rams.
1: Without a doubt, my man, 3 to 1. Seattle plus 575, Detroit plus 850, Philly 9-1, Niners 9-1, Green Bay 10-1, Bears, Cowboys 13-1. We get plenty of Cowboys action, Jake, no matter where they are.
0: Oh, I believe that. And, you know, I think they'll be more competitive this year. But, yeah, for me, I mean, look, an AFC team could win the Super Bowl, but, I mean, with Seattle, the 49ers, the Bears, I mean, there's you look at the – I think the Giants will be better. I don't think that they're going to win the NFC. But I just think the NFC top to bottom is a better league.
1: Come on, Jake. My New York football Giants can't win the NFC? Come on, Jake. what do we got them at? Hold on. I gotta scroll down the list here. 30-1. Yeah, talk about value.
0: No, absolutely. Keith, speaking of value, you can get a lot of college football values. You look at the national championship odds in college football. We've got a lot of media days going on. I mean, it's media day circus right now. I think the field in college football is as wide open as it's been in quite a long time.
1: Oh, without a doubt, Jake. You know, when we see all the numbers are bunched together, right? We're looking at Notre Dame, Ohio State, plus 550, plus 600, Texas plus 700, Indiana 8, Indiana, Oregon 800, Georgia 850, and then you finally get a little drop off with Miami at 12-1, Texas Tech 16-1. There is a group of about six teams that are all bunched together there.
0: Keith, what else is going on at Ameristar in a bit, or this weekend?
1: Jake, you know it's not just sports betting. It's sports betting at Ameristar. Now, man, you know, so there's blackjack and baccarat, craps and roulette, all your favorite slot machines, video poker, live poker right here next to the sportsbook. And when you come down, we've got a big 30-foot video wall with 40 other TVs all around it. And, of course, there's the Gurkha Cigar Lounge right here next to the sportsbook. And, Jake, you know, all you got to do is come up to me and say, I heard you on the radio. I heard you on Jake Wimberly's show. And I walk you into the Gurkha Lounge, let you pick out a stogie, and get you an adult bevy on me. And, Jake, oh, I've got to mention, we've got food. If you're looking, when you come and you're going to stay all day, you're going to get hungry, right? There's Bella's, and that's burgers and wings and pizza. Of course, if you want an all-you-can-eat buffet, that's Heritage Buffet. Sit down, fill yourself up. If you're looking for something a little more sophisticated, like a steak dinner and a nice bottle of wine, well, that's bourbon. And, of course, something different. For something different, go on down to the Red Lotus. They've got Asian cuisine. But anyway, Jake, like I said, come down and ask me how to put the Bet Builder on your phone. If you got questions, we've got answers. And we'll show you how to put the Bet Builder on your phone, how to pick out all those prop bets, how to pick out those future bets, and give you any assistance that you need. And like I said, if you mention that you heard me on the radio, well, I walk you into the Gurkha Lounge, get you a stogie and a beverage. What do you think about that, Jake?
0: Keith, always the best. We appreciate what you do. And get down and tell him you heard him on the radio. He'll take care of you. Michelob Ultra Bud Light, courtesy of Southern Beverage. Drink them responsibly, others as well. And, of course, he'll get you a stogie. Keith, have a great Friday. We'll see you soon.
1: Thanks, Jake. Thanks for having me on. Take care.
0: Appreciate it. 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

0: 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Big business, small business, they can do it all. Make sure to give them a follow on LinkedIn. Check them out on Facebook. Give them a follow there as well. We'll have Jake Thompson at 5:15 talking Ole Miss football and SEC Media Days, kind of a recap. Beav, I know you said you got a couple messages over there. What we got?
1: Jason in Flagstaff says, man, I love Camario, so don't get me wrong, but there's way too much hype on that kid with a highly, highly questionable offensive line in front of him and 9 SEC games coming.
0: All of that is true. The line is absolutely questionable. Steve talked about that. We've got to see it to believe it, right? I mean, it's not like it used to be just a few years ago to where, you know, if you had – you know, 3 or 4 starters coming back. Maybe they were young last year and they had some hiccups, but now they've got a full year under them. I mean, it's and it's most of these teams. There's very few like Georgia and Texas and maybe Oregon who's bringing back 3 starters, and you circumvent a couple guys in from the transfer portal, and now you roll. I mean, State's rolling in 3, 4, 5 new guys. Kentucky, 3, 4, 5 new guys. Everybody's doing this. So you just don't know what that continuity is going to look like. You don't know what that talent's going to look like. I don't know that the hype is overblown. I mean, maybe Beaver, is the hype overblown? Are we overblowing Kamario Taylor now?

0: I don't think we've reached that level yet. Overblown hype. I mean, let's go back to Arch Manning last offseason.
1: Yeah, that was overblown.
0: That was far overblown hype. DJ Lagway. So I don't think the talk has reached that level yet.
1: But I agree. We got to wait and see. And, you know, but again, I think if this line is average, meaning, you know, if they're better more weeks than not, you know, if they can cut down the sacks to maybe two a game. And look, Taylor's escapability is going to help with that. But he does have to have some help. It is a wait and see.
0: Awesome Nick Joe says, Beaver, I just realized that Jeff Lebby has only one more SEC win at State than you and Jake both. Ask for a raise. Y'all enjoy the weekend.
1: Thank you, Joe. Beaver, that is something you could go in there and tell Jerry. So, hey, do you realize that we are one win behind Jeff Lebby and that's worth this much money?
0: Okay, now you have something. See, a couple weeks ago when the CEO of this company came into town, you told me to go in there and you weren't coming with strong logic at the time. You told me to go in there and ask for a raise, but now we've got something. This is making sense.
1: No, I think so. Anything else over there?
0: That'll do it for the texts.
1: SEC Commissioner Greg Sankey rode roller coasters at Busch Gardens, courtesy of Brett McMurphy, while in Tampa for SEC Media Days. Quote, I went hard out of the box, then I ended up on the phone. Sankey told several people, he said, apparently built a great deal of, quote, street cred with a younger crowd I was hanging with. So if you care, Greg Sankey rode roller coasters while he was at SEC Media Days. NFL news, Adam Schefter, Chiefs head coach Andy Reid told reporters that quarterback Patrick Mahomes, coming off a torn ACL, has been cleared to practice. So that is good news for Chiefs fans. That's good news for the NFL. I mean, we need a healthy Patrick Mahomes. Want to see him come back and have a big year for Kansas City. Also, Beaver, is this true? Have you seen this about Tony Romo being arrested?
0: Yep.
1: So is that legitimate?
0: Yeah.
1: What did he do?
0: Suspicion of operating a vehicle while intoxicated.
1: Uh-oh. So is he spending some time in the cellar?
0: Now, that I haven't gotten the details on yet, if he was taken in, but it said he performed poorly on field sobriety tests.
1: Interesting. So he needs to he wasn't hanging out riding around with Tiger Woods, was he?
0: No, I think even Romo knows better than that.
1: Let's hope so. 601-885-3776. If you want to shoot us a text, you can also call us 601-897-1059. And you can't believe, I mean, it's hard to believe it news. Arizona State University, out there where Jason is, becomes the first school to offer being an influencer as a major. Can you believe this, B? You can go to school to learn how to be an influencer at Arizona State University.
0: That's disgusting.
1: Yeah. Yeah. I mean, that's universities looking for a way to cash in. I wouldn't even know what that curriculum looks like. I don't have a clue what that would look like. Some other news that's out there that we've missed on the notes. We'll get back into some of these quarterbacks. I do want to get to the Brandon Marcello puts out the 2026 SEC preseason all-SEC first team. The first team offense by the media, Trinidad Chambliss running back, Trinidad Chambliss quarterback, Keewon Lacy running back along with Ahmad Hardy, Missouri. Your wide receivers are Cam Coleman from Texas, Ryan Coleman-Williams, Alabama. Your tight end is Tre'Dez Green. And offensive lineman, you got one from Texas, Missouri, LSU, Georgia. Your center is Drew Bobo, Georgia. And your special teams guy, Mario Craver, Texas A&M. And again, I don't know why we do this. I wish we could get away from this. What is this? We still list these first-team offensive guys. We go two running backs, two wide receivers, tight end, offensive lineman, and a specialist. Why do we do this? Very few teams now run two running backs in the backfield, two wide receivers. I mean, this is a all-SEC, all-American teams, all of them do this. This is antiquated and outdated. This is geared towards the old way when you had a fullback and a tailback. You had two wide receivers, one on each side, and a tight end and an offensive lineman. Why do we still do this? Why has this not been changed? Why do we not do one running back, three wide receivers? If you want to keep the tight end there, keep him in there. But this needs to be fixed. Second team All-SEC, Arch Manning at quarterback. Jaden Ball, Florida, running back along with Nate Frazier, Georgia. The two wide receivers, Mario Craver and Isaiah Sednega from Oklahoma. And the tight end is Lawson Lucky, Georgia. And, of course, Georgia continues to punch out great tight ends. Third-team offensive quarterback, Gunnar Stockton. You got a running back from Tennessee, running back from Texas, wide receiver from Texas, South Carolina wide receiver. I mean, I feel like you're leaving some guys off these lists here, especially in the wide receiver rooms, by keeping the two running backs in here and just doing two wide receivers. I mean, this is a hill that I'll die on. Defensive first team, you've got one, two, three. They do four down linemen, so that's fine. Colin Simmons, Texas. Will Eccles, Ole Miss. Dylan Stewart, South Carolina. And Prince Will Yu from LSU. Of course, he comes over from Ole Miss. Linebackers are Whit Weeks from LSU, Xavier Adkins, Auburn, and Rasheem Biles from Texas. Four defensive backs, Georgia, Alabama, or three defensive backs, and two from Alabama. We played 2 hours of radio. Yes, we played it. As no duck calls right now here at the Mississippi Trademark. I'm sure somebody will fire those things up here in a bit. We are brought to you by Clinton Body Shop, two locations in the metro, Clinton and Richland, OEM factory certified, all the manufacturers you trust. Jake Thompson will join us in hour number three back in a moment.

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0: 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And, of course, Michelob Ultra, Bud Light, Stella, and Budweiser, courtesy of Southern Beverage. 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And, of course, that is the Capital Maloney's text line, and you can always call us on the Mississippi Sports Medicine caller line, 601-897-1059. We've had Steve Robertson in with us, also Rafael Esparza, MyBookie.ag, and Keith Hardy. We'll have Jake Thompson in with us next segment as we take you through 5 o'clock to 6 o'clock. We hope you're having a great afternoon, off to the weekend. You can come hang out down here at the Trademark, if not today, tomorrow and Sunday. It's the Mississippi Sports and Outdoor Show, courtesy of Vans Outdoors. All kinds of great stuff here at the Outdoor Show as people are piling in now, especially with it being 5 o'clock, coming in to take a look. All kind of vendor options. Vans has just about everything you want here. And then you've got stuff from Wrangler, also land companies, travel companies, hunting companies, big heavy equipment. Davini is down here, several other people down here. That you're familiar with, and then some out of state as well. Vendors of food, rubs, spices, you name it, they got it down here at the Trademark today, tomorrow, and Sunday. All right, let's see here. This there is a piece on ESPN.com. Is the hype around the 2027 draft class justified? And, when you start talking about this draft classes, is how many quarterbacks could actually go in round one. Now, we don't know because we got to see some of these guys this year. I mean, we've seen guys go into a season. I'm trying to think. Was it and the name escapes me. I cannot remember the Oklahoma quarterback. But anyway, there's been several quarterbacks that have come into the season. They've been highly rated and they've fallen off. But it says four is, kind of where we're at. It says since 2017, an average of 3.5 passers have been drafted in the first round, with the 2018, 2020, 21, and 24 classes seeing at least four day one passers. This writer says, I'm going to play it safe and go with four, which is right around the average over the past decade, but this class could easily exceed that mark. He said, I had four in my top 15 way too early 2027 mock draft class. Quote, Arch Manning and Dante Moore are the two everyone talks about, an AFC director of scouting said. I think there will be a lot of other options on the table. It was a tale of two seasons, of course, for Manning in 2025 as he got off to a woeful start. Very disappointing performance against Ohio State. By mid-October, he showed drastic improvement with his field vision and mechanics, and that was viewed as a, quote, turning point in his career. Quote, he was simply trying to do too much early on. I thought he relaxed around mid-season, but put some really good stuff on tape. There are skeptics on Arch Manning. Says everyone's falling in love with the future vision of the player, but he simply hasn't shown anything close to that right now. An NFC scout said, I see Daniel Jones when I watch him, a good, not great prospect. Based on who this writer said he's talked to in the league, Moore is actually the quarterback or the QB1 favorite right now. He finished with 3,565 yards passing, 30 touchdowns, and 10 interceptions in a breakout season. Moore is in a, balanced and timely. He's a balanced and timely distributor of the football. 71.8% completion percentage last season. Quote, an effortless passer that's just natural at everything. One NFC scout who covers the Midwest. He said if he can play better against high-quality opponents, he has a chance to be the top pick. His skill set is similar to C.J. Stroud. There's some really good quarterbacks. Even Sam Leavitt at LSU, Jaden Mavia at USC, Josh Hoover, Indiana, Nico. They keep putting Nico Imaliava in this, and I don't see it, personally. They got him listed as a day two or day three option. I would say probably more as a day three type option. But very interesting piece that kind of breaks down which positions are the strongest, at least going into the season, which positions are the weakest. Linebacker seems to be one position that looks to be a weaker draft class coming into next year. Some of the stronger classes, wide receiver, which should be no surprise, quarterback strong, offensive line should be pretty good as well. 601-885-3776. We were going through this all-SEC team based on, excuse me, the media this week. Also, it's to note the SEC media, of course, they have spoken. We went through the media poll. I've shared that on X at Jake Wimmen. Alabama is entering unfamiliar territory. The Crimson Tide were picked sixth in the conference by the media this week, their lowest preseason SEC media ranking since 2008. They're asking, is that disrespect or a fair assessment? I don't think anybody's disrespecting anybody. I think that is a fair assessment of the Alabama Crimson Tide. Also, LSU's Lane Kiffin has called for an NIL, quote, rookie cap to be implemented for high school recruits. Quote, the kids that haven't played at all coming out of high school should be making less. There should be a freshman or rookie cap and then max slots per position that they make. Well, Lane Kiffin's speaking the gospel here, but here's the thing. There's no way to set a cap because nobody's there to set it. You know, these coaches are starting to say the right things. They're starting to speak like they have morphed into the NFL and they're coaching in the NFL. I mean, we talk about, you know, Steve Sarkisian is using the term salary cap. Lane Kiffin saying we need a cap. We've heard other coaches talk about a cap, but here's the deal. There is no limitations on roster spend. Who's going to put that into place? The NCAA is not going to do it. I mean, why they haven't done it, why they won't do it. The duck calls are back, Beef, and the geese calls, by the way. We got a bunch of guys over there. Looks like they're getting ready to let it rip. But there's nobody to put this in place. And there's no commissioner in college football. And there's no players union to negotiate caps. And none of this. So these are good ideas. But again, in the bill that's on the floor of the Senate, that's in the House, that doesn't have that in there either. So again, coaches are calling for the right things. But again, there's no framework in place to do this. When we opened up everything, it was just spend, spend, spend. And there's no limitations. There's no salary caps. There's no structure. I do believe that there ought to be a pay structure. Like, for instance, quarterbacks ought to have an entry level, just like the rookies in the NFL. Running back, all the positions should have an entry level price. Entry level price that maybe varies just a little bit based on recruiting ranking or star ranking or however you want to do that. And then there needs to be a cap at each position, and there needs to be a scaled pay structure. But again, the NCAA isn't going to put that into order. 601-885-3776 if you want to text us. 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

0: 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And, of course, get out and let them help you today. Jake Thompson, you can find him on Three Sports, the Ole Miss Spirit. As Ole Miss, again, like everybody else in the SEC, they've stopped the talking, and now it's time to really get down to business. Jake, welcome in. How are you?
1: I'm doing good, Jake. Thanks for having me on again.
0: Appreciate you as always, sir. Just real quickly before we get into specific Ole Miss, kind of your biggest takeaways from the week.
1: I think the biggest one was just everybody was wondering how Pete would do on the stage. You know, Monday, Tuesday was kind of blah for me, or in my opinion, just with the lineup and nothing really happening. And you know, but throughout this first 2 days, all the first year coaches that took the stage, it was a lot of like, why you, or like, why, you know, prove yourself, or basically like going through a job interview again, but for the media to ask the questions this time. And you know, we all saw the quote Will Stein gave that kind of was the big news from the first day of, you know, I think we'll be better because of me. Everybody wondered how Pete would do, and of course Pete was Pete. And I think that's the biggest takeaway is Ole Miss needs to let Pete Golding be authentic, be himself. You know, obviously you're going to need a 7-second button on him, you know, more than likely when he's got the national cameras on him. But you know, he walked in with that room kind of quiet. He walked out with some claps, which, you know, Thursday morning we all got told not to do that again, so I'm not sure who clapped, but, you know, he won that room over, and I think they talked about it immediately on TV, just how he came in and his presence was just a breath of fresh air needed, you know, really for this week. And, you know, he'd been doing that, you know, setting the tone and those Rebel road trip stops leading up to Wednesday, and, you know, I think he achieved what he needed to and then some, and really kind of showed everybody that maybe Ole Miss made the right hire with this guy. You know, we see why, how he's doing so well recruiting with that personality, that bravado. You know, clearly you get him into a living room and sit down with some parents, it's going to be hard to not want to buy what he's selling. And that's what everybody saw on Wednesday. And now, you know, Trinidad and Kewan, they got hit nonstop with LSU questions, just like Trinidad did last month down in Thibodeau at the Manning camp. But they handled all of them, at least the ones I heard myself in person, well, tremendously well. And some of the transcripts I read from, you know, bouncing around to those other rooms is, you know, I think A, they're ready to kind of move on from it, but B, they have said and handled it the right way.
0: Jake Thompson talking Ole Miss football Friday edition of the program. It felt like, you know, six new coaches at SEC Media Days. We'll see what they all do on the field, but it felt like all six were well prepared and did a good job, or at least it felt like it to me.
1: Yeah, no, you know, like I said, the Will Stein kind of, you know, that was the big quote from that day. And you know, everybody thought Pete would be the one to kind of, you know, add a little color to his speech or his press conference up there on the stage, but it ended up being John Summerall kind of stole the thunder a little bit before him. But, so, you know, obviously those are two personalities that I think this conference needs. You know, younger guys relative to the average age, I think, of head coaches in the conference, but also guys that have that personality and they're going to wear it on their sleeve. And I don't think you're going to change them. You know, the folks in Gainesville and Oxford are not going to change what John Summerall and Pete Golding are. And a lot of the first-year coaches all kind of did that. Ryan Silverfield, you know, went from Memphis to Arkansas, and he was impressive a little bit. I heard yesterday after he followed Kiffin yesterday on the last day. So no, I think the, you know, like you said in the kind of lead-in, they've got to show it on the field, but they did and acted and carried themselves the right way to kind of create some positive momentum for all their fan bases.
0: The SEC. I guess you could say all offensive team and defensive team was released. Trinidad Chambliss, number one. I saw where The Athletic listed him as their number one quarterback. The sky just continues to move, and the ceiling continues to rise for Trinidad Chambliss here in the preseason.
1: Yeah, you know, he got the first team nod over, which is, I voted for him first team. He got the nod over Arch, and then Georgia's Gunnar Stockton was number three. I think that's fair. And then obviously Kewan getting first team running back. You know, those two deserve it. They're the best running back, quarterback duo, I think, in the country. And for Trinidad, it's still amazing to know where he was this time a year ago. I mean, did not go to Atlanta for media days last year. It was Austin Simmons. It was all about him and that version of that team. And Trinidad was back home in Oxford, just kind of, you know, doing whatever a backup does right about now. And look where we are a year later, and he was the centerpiece and all the attention and all the TV interviews and hits. And you know, one of the SEC quarterbacks that have got early preseason Heisman, you know, odds that are in his favor. So it's quite something to see. But I think what's more impressive is how he's handled himself and carried himself. And I think that's also what's impressed Golding, is what he's gotten his QB1. It's a kid that obviously a lot's changed for him in a short period of time, but he himself has not changed.
0: Visiting with Jake Thompson, talking Ole Miss football, Friday edition of the program, as you can get him on X, Jake Thompson on three. That's on the number three. And, of course, check him out at the Ole Miss Spirit. So, you know, we won't know until the ball is dropped and put down or spotted, as they say, spot the old football. But is the question marks in a position unit, or is it in maybe how this coaching staff gels? And what I mean by that is, you know, is there going to be a pivotal moment in a game early to where, you know, third and three inside their own 20-yard line, what do they do with the football? Do they kick a field goal when they not? I mean, is it coaching decisions? Kind of the continuity. Where's the missing pieces that we'll be looking for?
1: Position-wise, I think it, you know, especially on offense, it's still the tackles on the offensive line. That's still kind of a question mark. He gave a little bit of an update in that regard. Looks like Terrence Davis is going to get the start on one side, and the right tackle, I think, is still in flux. It's looking like maybe Miami transfer Tommy Kinsler will get the nod there. Kerryus Kern from LSU is just not panned out on and off the field. You know, obviously, a lot of stuff was, you know, happened to him off the field in the spring, as we've written and talked about. And it's just that the tackles are, I think, what they're kind of, you know, really going to be focusing on in August. For those situations you just kind of gave as an example. But also, I think, to that also that point, you've got Lucas Carnero, who I think they trust to kick it about as anywhere on the field at this point. So, you know, offensively, I think, once again, those front five are going to dictate the success they have, especially once you get inside the red zone. On the other side of the ball, I need, you know, everybody's talking about how this defense looks good on paper and it's kind of undervalued and underrated, but I still need to see this secondary and see if it's taking a step forward. Because I think defensive front and the linebackers vastly improved from what they replaced and who they brought in. But that secondary, I think, is going to dictate on that side of all the success this team has.
0: When you look at the quarterbacks in the SEC this year, obviously Trinidad's going to be at the top, as he should be. Arch is there. Gunnar Stockton. We've been going through some of this, kind of 2027 NFL draft stuff as well. You look around the country, you look at Dante Moore, you look at Julian Sand at Ohio State, you look at, the quarterback there at Notre Dame, you look at Mensah over at down in Miami. And then throughout the SEC, John Mateer, I mean, Kamario Taylor has a high ceiling. It feels like, the quarterback is the theme around the country this year.
1: Yeah, you know, it was kind of a down year last year, I think, in terms of you had a handful of guys everybody's focusing on, but draft-wise, we all learned that it was a weak class, I think, in terms of once it was all said and done in April. And then now the question and the debate was, well, some of these guys may should have jumped when they had the chance, and including Trinidad. And, you know, I'm a hindsight 2020 guy where I know Ole Miss is grateful to have them. I don't think they'd be in the position they are if they didn't have them, you know, heading into the year. But, you know, one begs the question of when we get to April next year, should he have gone a year earlier? That's the big thing. But, you know, you've got all your, you know, everybody loves quarterbacks being the big stars on the marquee and your key guys on the team. And I think the SEC's got a handful of that. And you know, like you said, across the nation, it's once again, it looks like a sport that's going to be QB dominated in terms of personalities and kind of the focal points.
0: Make sure to get him on X. Check him out on Three Sports. He's Jake Thompson. Jake, appreciate you as always. Try to get a little rest this weekend as it's about really, really about to pop off. Look, we'll talk to you very soon.
1: All right, appreciate it. Y'all have a good one.
0: Thanks so much. 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More coming your way in just a bit. Back in a moment.
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0: appreciate Jake Thompson jumping on your radio as we move along. And, of course, you can get him on X at Jake Thompson on 3. Also, check him out at the Ole Miss Spirit as well. 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They've been around since 1955. Let them help you today. We're down at the Trademark. It is the 2026 Mississippi Sports and Outdoor Show. And, of course, they'll be open till 7 today. And you can get down here, shop around, and look around. A lot of great stuff here, a lot of things you can nibble on. And then also tomorrow all day and Sunday all day. Beav, anything on your end we need to get to before I move on?
1: I believe we got a couple texts. Yeah. Okay, so this came a little while back. Back at the SEC lists, unnamed texter wants to know, which running back would you remove from the first team?
0: Let me go back. That's a great question. Let me, from the first team, if I go over here and let me go back to Brandon Marcello's list here. This was the overall list. The first team running backs, Kewon Lacy, Ole Miss, and Ahmad Hardy, Missouri. If I'm removing one, man, it's a coin toss. Both are really good. Give me Kewon Lacy over Ahmad Hardy. If we're going down to one, yeah, give me Lacy. Beaver, do you have a preference?
1: Ahmad Hardy.
0: You're taking Ahmad Hardy?
1: I was so impressed with him last year.
0: He was good. He was good. He wasn't the one that got shot, was he?
1: Yes.
0: Okay. And the only reason I removed him is just I don't know how healthy he is. But no, you're right. He was very good. And both guys will have a shot in the league.
1: Jason in Flagstaff is laughing at all those duck calls. He said, it's too bad those kids ain't found the predator calls yet.
0: Beaver, what do you think our coworkers at the office would do? You know, you got the guy with the glasses and the hats in the back and all of the other people. If you just kind of came through the office vicariously blowing a duck call.
1: You might as well, man. You just, the way you just described this gentleman. Yeah, it's the stuff that goes on up here in this area right out there. You might as well. This gentleman who you were talking about, the glasses. You didn't even get this. The glasses you speak of was this son of a bee wearing his sunglasses inside today. Man, you talk about pet peeves. You wear your sunglasses inside. And I'm talking the dark sunglasses that you can tell he's wearing those because he thinks it's cool. He was also wearing a shirt and shorts that was the completely same pattern, matching, looked as if he was wearing a freaking onesie. Thought he was the coolest thing in the world today. He looked like a doucher. So, with that kind of stuff going on, you might as well walk around with a duck call out here. So, all kinds of other nonsense.
0: Yeah. I've actually got, an extra duck call or two at the house. I may have to bring them up there and test that.
1: Possum Neck Joe, he texted this at 5:13. He said, heck, I thought y'all were only going until 5. I'll hang with you until 6. Nobody around here but me.
0: Well, Joe, we appreciate you hanging with us till 6. No, we try to stay till 6 on most days. So no 5. Now, Beaver did tell me earlier we had some audio issues. So it was sketchy early. We didn't know if we'd be here till 4 just because of my setup here. And I have no hardline internet. So we're working off of Wi-Fi card. So it gets a little sketchy here in this Trademark with these high tin roofs and all this metal in here.
1: And nice. In response to Jason and Flagstaff talking about the kids and the duck calls, too bad they hadn't found the predator calls yet. Unnamed texter says, too bad they haven't discovered girls.
0: Well, that is true. And look, to be fair, some of the youths that are hanging out at the duck call counter, I mean, they're a little too young to be, you know, 13, 14. I mean, they're right there on that cut line. So I'm sure, you know, the duck calls will go away here pretty soon. They'll be catcalling instead of duck calling.
1: Well, that'll catch us up.
0: 601-885-3776 if you want to text us. Let me get some more notes in here. We talked about this a little bit the other day, but now it's really getting highlighted. The preseason 2026 Mississippi High School football rankings, top 25, courtesy of Rivals High School, Tupelo High School, number one. We'll be visiting with Tupelo in the coming, well, at least in the next month or so. We'll get up there and move around with Tupelo, and I'll be up there for week one. Tupelo, Brandon, that's going to be opening weekend of high school football. Gulfport number 2, no surprise there. Oak Grove number 3, Ocean Springs 4, Brandon 5, Oxford 6, Madison Central 7, Germantown 8, Starkville 9, and West Point 10. Warren Central at 11, Petal at number 12, MRA at number 13, D'Iberville 14, Northwest Rankin 15, Grenada 16, Clinton 17, Louisville 18, Jackson Academy 19, Picayune number 20, and your 21 through 25 goes Columbia, Brookhaven, Jackson Prep, Hattiesburg, and Pearl. That is your Rivals preseason top 25 in Mississippi high school football, regardless of classification and regardless of league. Texas is Steve Sarkisian on whether the Longhorns will play Notre Dame in a series. He says, quote, I don't know about Notre Dame. He says, we will see. And the reason these coaches in the SEC are being kind of, you know, blase, blase, herk and jerk, however you want to frame it up on these future matchups is because they're playing nine SEC games. And they don't know how this is going to affect the college football playoff and the committee moving forward. And, you know, some coaches have talked about this, about scheduling. You know, Steve Sarkisian talked more about scheduling this week and, you know, scheduling big opponents versus, you know, inferior, smaller opponents on some weekends. If the nine games is going to penalize the SEC, then you sure don't want to go out and, you know, schedule some of these other bigger matchups in college football. Arch Manning was asked what he would do if he couldn't play any sports. He says, I'm not doing anything in the media. That's all he said. So don't look for Arch Manning to be on the Manning cast anytime soon. And don't look for him to be on the four-letter or anything else. Also, Arch Manning said he's been playing a lot of golf recently, but Peyton Manning is the best golfer in the Manning family. Arch said he's a 10 handicap and broke 80 for the first time this summer. The American Conference, the AAC's Tim Pernetti, the commissioner, said the American was the top non-autonomy conference. We were the only league that beat teams from the ACC, the Big Ten, the Big 12, and the SEC. Now, I haven't gone through and looked at who they beat from those leagues. You know, I think Arkansas lost to Memphis, and I'd have to look at some others. I mean, that's a good stat to throw around, but again, the American, and it's a good conference. I still doubt, you know, wonder, I don't think it's, maybe it's still the best group of six conference, but that's debatable. Also, Pernetti says, quote, we're supportive of an expanded playoff that provides more access for every conference. Of course he is, right? I mean, the group of five right now, or group of six, and I got used to saying that. That was back to last year. The group of six is, you know, they got two teams in last year. They probably shouldn't have had one. They want more access. They want more money. Also, Pernetti says, if you're going to double the size of the field, why wouldn't you double the size of the group of six? If you go to 24 teams, where the hell are you going to play all these games? Again, this is, you know, off-season pandering by a lot of these, all these conferences. They all have their agendas. They all want more money. They all want more access. Also, Pernetti asked if he's concerned about any teams leaving for another conference. He says, I don't spend 5 seconds of my day thinking about that. He's lying. He's absolutely lying. Of course he thinks about it. I mean, why wouldn't you think about it? If you're the commissioner of any league outside of the SEC and the Big Ten, why would you not be strategizing and thinking, okay, I mean, the ACC would say they're not thinking about it, but they have to think about it. They've got that Fantastic Seven or whatever they were a couple years ago that was trying to perform basically a coup d'etat on the ACC and get out. You've got the Big 12. You can't tell me that if Texas Tech or TCU or Oklahoma State or pick a team was not approached by the SEC or the Big Ten about coming that they wouldn't listen. I mean, I can promise you any of those teams in that league, if they had a phone call from Greg Sankey or Tony Petitti from the Big Ten, the commissioners, they would absolutely take those phone calls and they would listen. They would be stupid not to. And if you go down the food chain, all of these conferences have to start thinking about, okay, what does that domino effect look like? Because we've seen it. I mean, we've had to see the Mountain West was basically raided to form the new 2.0 of the Pac-12. That we've seen American teams get raided and go to the Big 12. We've seen teams get raided from Conference USA and go to the Sun Belt. It's a domino effect that's out there. Also, Texas' Steve Sarkisian says, quote, our schedule is real. It's just real. It's a real football schedule. UT plays Ohio State at Tennessee, Oklahoma, in Dallas, Florida, Ole Miss, and LSU at Texas A&M. Call us on the Mississippi Sports Medicine caller line, 601-897-1059, and you can text us 601-885-3776. 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One more segment to go on a Friday. 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

final segment on a Friday as we take you to the weekend and get you ready to go. We hope you had a great week and have a great weekend. I want to say thanks to Steve Robertson, thanks to Rafael Esparza, also Keith Hardy and Jake Thompson joining us on your radio. And I appreciate you guys. You can text us. Still got a few minutes here, 601-885-3776. That is the Cowboy Maloney's text line. And call us on the Mississippi Sports Medicine caller line, 601-897-1059. We're at the Trademark, the Mississippi Sports and Outdoor Showcase. And, of course, that's going on this afternoon till 7. All day tomorrow, all day Sunday. I want to say thanks to Vans Outdoors for having us out as well. 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Get out and play today. All right, a couple notes here. I haven't heard this in college sports. We hear a lot of weird things with NIL, transfer portal, money deals, coaching changes, house deals, possible bankruptcy, teams getting cut. How about this one? This is a new one. UNLV basketball coach Josh Pastner wants to, now this is college, UNLV basketball coach Josh Pastner wants to sell his team to a new owner for $10 to $12 million. Wait a minute. Now this is not professional sports. What is he talking about? The landscape of college sports changes seemingly every day in the NIL era, with new court cases and rulings that blow up

0: any framework for rules that the NCAA tries to put in place. But if UNLV Rebels men's basketball coach Josh Pastner has his way, he'd blow up the entire system with a radical new idea. It's just what we need. Pastner, who burst onto the scene at 31 years old when he was promoted to succeed John Calipari at Memphis, is now in his third head coaching job after seven seasons with the Tigers at Memphis and seven more at Georgia Tech. In his first year at UNLV, things didn't go exactly according to plan. The Rebels went just 18-17, were eliminated in the second round of the National Invitational Tournament, that's the NIT. But he has a radical new idea to get the program back on track. Pastner wants to sell the UNLV basketball team. And in a recent interview with Taylor Rocha of a local news station out in Vegas, KTNV 13, that's KTNV 13, Pastner laid out his vision for the future of the program, which includes a wealthy investor deciding that they want in on the action. Quote, I have told people, why buy the NBA team? Buy the college basketball team, Pastner said. You can be the owner of the UNLV Running Rebels men's basketball team, and it's a lot less expensive. We can make it thinking outside the box and being unique. Pastner said, he said, you still get your excitement and your adrenaline rush being around basketball, being around the program. Pastner said that a $10 to $12 million investment could make his team competitive against the biggest programs in the country. Quote, if you have a $12 million check, you can compete against Kentucky, Duke, Arizona, UCLA for any player you want, he said. Right now, if any other school offers, you know, some $1 million or $1 million or our budget only allows us about $100,000. And he's talking about per player. It doesn't matter how much these kids like me. He said there are just a couple of major issues, or this writer says, with Pastner's idea. For one, any prospective owner would likely want a return on investment, which comes with owning a pro team, but not with a college program, because you don't actually own anything. Secondly, while boosters have always played a role in the college athletics, Pastner's suggestion is exactly why fans are turning away from college sports. Nobody wants to watch a watered-down version of the pros that is essentially some rich billionaires, you know, playing owner of a basketball team or a football team. So this is a weird flex here from Pastner, the UNLV head basketball coach. Beeb, do you have anything while we have a few minutes left over there?
1: Man, this is – this idea, way to take it a little too far, my man, random guy. Because, okay, this is nowhere near like an NFL owner. I mean, my first thoughts, I think whenever we talk about NFL owners, our first thoughts tend to go to Jerry Jones. So it's not like you're Jerry Jones over here and you're over there on the sidelines of this court just like hanging out like an NFL owner thinking you're in the spotlight and whatnot. And it would do nothing but cause problems because, okay, we have owners now in the NFL. What is the constant talk? Well, is this owner fire this coach? Is this coach on the hot seat? This move needs to be made. Will this quarterback get benched? Well, then you have some random jabroni who believes that they own this basketball team stepping in and trying to overthrow the coach. Well, man, I've invested $12 million. This is my team. He's trying to make the decisions now. You know this would happen. This is college sports is not the place for this at all. This is the worst idea I've heard in a while.
0: Yeah. No, it's a horrible idea. And again, you would only do it on like a one-year deal. So like if you put $12 million in, let's just say Beavs Running Rebels, well, you're absolutely right. That would trump anybody else that comes in and that puts money in the program, high-dollar boosters that might want to have a say on facilities. It's the worst idea I've seen in college sports yet. Anything else over there?
1: Let's see. One text, real unnamed texter, just popped up here. He said, these ideas are getting dumber.
0: They are. Again, this is what happens when you have no leadership. And this is what happens when you have no direction. And again, everybody's looking for alternatives to problems. They're looking for answers to questions that are there, and now people are just grasping at straws. I mean, you've got a program like UNLV that has a rich basketball tradition. I get it. But they don't have the money now to compete with the big boys in college basketball. But you can't start trying to, quote, sell the rights to your team. First off, it's not even your team to sell. They're still tied to the universities. So it's a horrible, horrible idea. And, again, until we get leadership, this is not the last crazy idea you're going to see. Everybody's trying to think outside the box. I mean, Beebe, think about this. What if you got offered to buy the Pearl Pirates for the season, and that would be your Pearl Pirates?
1: Oh, sign me up.
0: Maybe you and Miko could go in together and y'all could buy Pearl.
1: Miko. All right, look. My wages here are meager, Miko. You're going to have to be the bigger percentage of this. But let's look into this.
0: No, I think y'all should. I mean, I think y'all should. I mean, Resdog, he could buy Hartfield. I mean, I believe that's where he kind of lives his Friday nights. So everybody could just start buying up real estate here. Let's see here. Real quickly, 8 college football records that will probably never be broken. We'll have to probably get into this next week. Here's just like one or two of them. Biggest margin of victory. This one comes up every year. The 222-point differential in the game, Georgia Tech versus who was it they were playing? Cumberland College. Yeah, they've won 222-0. Most combined passing yards in a game, 1,383. And this was done October 22nd, 2016. Texas Tech versus Oklahoma. Johnny Manziel, Patrick Mahomes. That was a 66-59 football game. Want to say thanks to Vans Outdoors. Want to say thanks to the Mississippi Trademark. And, of course, the Wildlife Show this weekend. Get out here, shop around tomorrow and Saturday. Thanks to Steve Robertson, Jake Thompson, Rafael Esparza, and Keith Hardy. Remember, ketchup is king. Bacon's a delicacy. Aloha means goodbye. Thanks to you guys. Thanks to Beebe. Have a great weekend. We have reached the crescendo on a Friday. Be a man of increase. Have a great weekend. God bless. We'll see you Monday.

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0: some news on Diego Pavia. He was the biggest conversation piece in the SEC last year. Camp is not officially even opened yet for the Ravens, and he is gone, already cut. Where does he go now? Let's check in with Smith in Georgia next.
1: I knew you were going to talk about Pavia because that's what I said to your producer guy.
0: That's fantastic.
1: How did you enjoy your week and a half vacation, buddy?
0: That was also great. I'm thinking about going right back after this week.
1: Yeah, where'd you go? To the beach? You look a little tanner.
0: I actually went up north, northeast.
1: I got a question. You looked a little short compared to Manning. Actually, how tall are you?
0: Anybody would look short compared. I'm right at about 5'10 and a half.
1: Well, dang, I'm 6'2. Until Bash, I'm still loving his, for the Under Armour.
0: I will pass that along. Hey, thank you, Smith. Good to see you. Let's check in with Phyllis up next in Louisiana.
2: Hey, hi, Paul.
0: Hi there. How are you?
2: I'm doing fine. Thank you so much for taking my call.
0: Thank you.
2: Just want to let you know, my husband and I watch you every day.
0: Thank you.
2: You have really good information that you give us. You're on top of everything. We do live in Louisiana, really right outside Baton Rouge, but we are absolutely the biggest Alabama fans around here. We do
0: great.
2: Not root for LSU. Yeah, just want to plug that in, but that's for another time. I just wanted to let you know, though, I was watching you today, and if we go back several comments ago, you were talking about the Penn State schedule and how if they don't, win or have a good season, that they should because of some of the garbage teams that they play. I don't think you should have said that. And I kind of got offended by it because there's some guys out there who get up every day and bust their butt for their school. And, calling their team garbage teams, that's just kind of a low blow to them, don't you think?
0: I do. I do agree with you on that. I think sometimes you're in context, but you're right. I mean, I run into athletes all the time when I'm traveling, and they'll tell me they play for a D2 team or D3 or G whatever. And you're right. Yeah, I mean, everybody. Yeah, I mean, thankfully, I didn't point out which team I thought was garbage, but I'll try to refrain from that in the future.
2: Yeah, I was like, well, he shouldn't have said that. I said, I've never heard him, degrade teams like that before, but, yeah, it's true. You didn't mention any, and I'm glad you didn't. But I'm thinking, even though they could be way up north somewhere, we never hear about them or anything, their parents could be watching you. Their players, all the players could be watching you.
0: No, you're right. I mean, I was on the plane last night when we got off with a young high school player, and there was a college player we were talking to, and his grandfather. When I'm wrong, I'm wrong. I probably should clean up my descriptive language.
2: Well, I appreciate that, and that's coming from a wife of a coach, okay? So you just have a good day. I just wanted to call that you know that, and we're ready to have the tide roll in, okay?
0: No. I mean, listen, I have a lot of friends who are coaches, so thank you, and thank you for sharing that with us. You be well. You take care of yourself. Austin is up next. Good afternoon.
3: Good afternoon, Mr. Feinbaum. How are you?
0: Very well. Thank you.
3: Last year I called you. I asked if you thought Bill Belichick was going to win 10 games last year. I couldn't have been more wrong, but I wanted to ask you, what do you think the win ceiling is for Bill Belichick this year at UNC?
0: I looked at his schedule the other day. I mean, I think he's capable of getting to 500. I can't imagine any better than that.
3: I did see, you think, the recruiting ranks matter at all? I saw that he was at number 17. And do you think the offensive coordinator he picked up really will either it'll help at all or no?
0: Yeah, I mean, I've been pretty critical of Belichick, but last year was a probably more we should have expected it. He tried to transform an entire culture with an entire roster, and it failed. I think he'll settle down a little bit. I just don't think he's in a good position there, though. The one thing I thought Belichick gave to Chapel Hill was, you know, one of the biggest names in college, in coaching history. And I think that buzz has worn off. I don't know how many 17-year-olds or even high school players or 21-year-old possible transfer students really care if Bill Belichick drops in to see you anymore.
3: And I don't think that style of coaching, you know, like his style is – that Bill Parcells style of coaching is kind of it's not with the times anymore.
0: No, but I mean, if you're let's say you're the top quarterback in North Carolina and you're one of the top three players in America, and you got three coaches lined up to come see you, Bill Belichick, Dan Lanning, and Lane Kiffin. The second two are going to overwhelm Belichick in terms of charisma, appeal, and where college football is today.
3: Yeah, I agree completely. I'd rather go play for Lane Kiffin. But I hope you enjoyed the Sunshine State, and I hope you have a great weekend.
0: Thank you. Very much appreciate you calling. Let me check in with Swamp Dog.
4: Good afternoon, Mr. Paul. It's great to have you back, man. I missed you. It's been a long,
0: thank
4: hot
0: you.
4: Summer.
0: You bet.
4: But, yeah, good to have you back, man. But I saw you the other day on First Take with Stephen A. Smith and Jordan Rogers. And, man, that was some kind of – you had more fun on First Take that day than I've ever seen you have fun on that show before. I thought you was going to laugh so much you was going to fall out of your chair.
0: Yeah, I mean, I really didn't know what to expect. I think it was whatever day it was where we started the show at 10 o'clock and at almost 10:30, and it's still going on. I've been there for Nick Saban's retirement. It didn't go that long.
4: Hey, I like what he said about you. You and him, he compared himself with you and with Jordan. He said, there's a difference between Stephen A. Smith, Paul Feinbaum, and Jordan. He said, Stephen A. Smith and Paul Feinbaum, he said, Jordan, you try to be a nice guy. You don't want to hurt nobody's feelings. You try to smooth everything over and make everything sound good. He said, Stephen A. Smith and Paul Feinbaum do not do that. We go after it and say exactly what it is. We're straight shooters about this kind of thing, you know. And, man, I was starting to feel sorry for Jordan. I said, man, you track him between Paul Feinbaum and Stephen A. Smith. And they're coming at you like this, man. You know, you can't win that. You ain't going to win that. And I could look on his face, and I could tell he was getting beat down by both of you there, man. I'm not saying you're a bad guy. I ain't saying he's a bad guy. But, yeah, but he's right about what y'all do. You don't care if it steps on somebody's toes or hurts their feelings. You just say it like it is, and you know.
0: Well, Swamp Dog, you know the reason for that, though. The reason is that Stephen A. And I have had similar backgrounds. We both covered a beat. We were reporters.
4: Yeah.
0: We were writers. And when you do that, and listen, I spend most of my life with former players. You know that. I appreciate where they're coming from. But I'm different. I don't really care if I offend some coach or I mean, I'd rather not trash a 17-year-old player, but it doesn't faze me because that's what we you can only do what you're being asked to do, and when the questions come in, you answer them. You don't equivocate.
4: It's your job to do that. That's what you do, and you're one of the best at doing it. And he, both of you are. Y'all are the top two in the industry, in my opinion, at doing that. But I heard you tell Rogers too about we were not cuddled like you players are, you know, in the locker rooms and everything. We were beat riders. Right?
0: Well, Swamp Dog, you know about that. I have a lot of friends who played NFL football, and I'll see them. I had a neighbor a couple of years ago, and he basically said, in his entire life, high school, college, you know, 12, 13 years in the NFL, they never had to worry about anything. Somebody, the bus picks them up, they get on the airplane, there's a team doctor, they're not worried about going, traveling like the two of us. I mean, I'm not going to waste the audience's time with travel woes. Everybody that has them, that's not if you're on a college team or an NFL team, you're not checking your app at midnight to see if your plane's going to leave and get you home. You get home. So that's why I use that phrase. But Jordan understands that he's incredible. I mean, he's as good as anybody in breaking down what he does. But Steven and I are in a different lane.
5: I understand that, and I like Jordan, and I think he handled it pretty good, you know. But I don't know. It just looked like you was really enjoying yourself that day.
0: Yeah, no, it was an incredible. I mean, it was a great week. I did I think three shows with Stephen A. this week, and I'm just glad that Stephen A. Remembered that college football exists, because they tend to forget that sometimes when the games aren't here. Thank you, Swamp Dog. Appreciate it. Up against the break, we'll get the vibe check from Pat Smith here in a couple of minutes on Kalen DeBoer, who had a fascinating week in Tampa. We'll be right back.
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12: There was a time I started gathering with the church, and when I did, I found myself with feelings of disconnection. In other words, I felt like I didn't fit in. When I came into the worship center, oftentimes looking at the ground, then I came across Psalm 3:3. Here's what it says, "But you, O Lord, are a shield for me, my glory, and the one who lifts

0: up my head. God reminded me in that moment that He's the one who shields me from attacks from the outside, but more importantly, He said, I'm your glory, not how you've performed in your life. And lastly, He said, I'm the one who lifts up your head. So today, if you need one to be your shield, your glory, and the one who lifts up your head, turn to Him.
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8: On time. And I cannot tell you how much I appreciate you. But let me talk about these hogs for a second. You got it, brother. We waved to Sam Pittman on Hot Springs in Lake Hamilton. We waved to him because we know he's living a high life in that lake house of his. But I tell you, when I thought Ryan Silverfield, I thought he was going to be an AI clone, Paul. I thought he was going to talk as if you typed it in AI and it was all going to be PC and all that other stuff. But when he got up there the other week, this last week, I thought, you know what? I'm proud of him. We got to know a little bit about him, and I understand. I'm hearing all these Alabama, these Roll Tide woes. Let me tell you something. I could only pray to have y'all's problems. I could only pray to be in a problem that Alabama must be in, because my Super Bowl's four wins, Paul. And I'm telling you right now, I'm thankful for what he's done. I know he's working hard to get us a new team. They started getting on him for about having 80 new players. Well, let me tell you, do you want more players from the two win team? Do you want us to keep more of them? No, we don't. We want to restart. We want to refresh. And we want to build back something that we think back in the old time, back in the time when we were in those late 90s years, as you can remember. And congratulations once again. But in those eras, we want to be sure that we're trying to bring back something that we feel like we used to have. And couldn't give you more kudos. And I'm going to tell you something else, and then I'm going to be quiet and let you take care of your show here. That lady criticizing you, let me tell you something. I've never seen Paul Finebaum say anything about anybody in regard to D2, D3 in a negative way. He's making a light comment. It ain't he treated all that the right way, because he's being a gentleman about it. But, Paul, I've been listening to you a long time, brother, and I know you have respect for those D2 and D3 teams, and just want to tell you how much I appreciate you. And I'm going to say this, I'm going to be done. If it wasn't for Paul Finebaum, I wouldn't be watching ESPN. Let me just say that. And with that, brother, go Hogs. I love you. Appreciate you. Best of luck to your Vols, and I hope you have a great day, brother.
9: Thank you, Matt. Thank you, Craig. You be well. You take care of yourself. And Mike is up next in Georgia. Hey, Mike, good afternoon.
10: Good morning. Good afternoon. First, I was going to say we spoke to each other, but it's been 40 years. I was a teenager in high school at a journalism convention at the University of Alabama. And you were speaking to us, and we spoke up. struck up a conversation because I was in high school and I wrote an article as a sports guy on my local newspaper, and you'd come out to the school when you were writing for Post Herald about the late Alan Ogg.
9: Oh, yeah, no. I don't know if Alan, you remember that. Didn't Alan play at Gardendale?
10: Yes, sir.
9: He remember did. Coming out there, yeah.
10: Appreciate what you've been doing all these years and then moving the sports world forward. The question I have for you, just you may have made a comment on it earlier, but given the timing of Pavia being cut loose, is it safe to say that he probably popped off with his cockiness and the Ravens weren't going to have anything to do with it more than the fact that he may not have been showing the right athletic skills to be cut?
9: You know, I tell you what, Mike, I was frankly shocked they picked him up. I've never thought he was going to fit into the NFL, especially to a franchise like that who has one of the best quarterbacks around. I just don't see how Lamar Jackson and Pavia connect at all. Mike, thank you very much. Adrian, up next. Good afternoon.
11: Good afternoon. So I have an observation, and I want to know what you think. After watching Media Days, which I found to be one of the most fascinating just because there are so many new coaches, there are so many new quarterbacks, there are so many known unknowns. For me personally, other than maybe Georgia and Texas, I cannot tell who's going to be a sleeping giant and who's going to be an absolute crash and burn, because there's a lot of things that I was impressed with, and I know a lot of it, you know, is coached up media and all that kind of stuff, but honestly, there's a lot, like, I'm excited to figure out which way it's going to diverge by week four. Is it fair to say that it's a little bit more of an unknown this year than it has been in the past?
9: Yeah, because I look at teams in almost units. I look at LSU and Ole Miss the same way, because
11: yeah.
9: I mean, they both could be contenders for the title and the national championship. But that game against one another is, you know, very well could have a tremendous impact. Especially, I think A&M follows the game. Does it follow it for Ole Miss? Maybe my schedule memory right now is fading. But you can't put all the emphasis on that one game and then lose the next week. You've done nothing. So they're both a mystery to me, although Ole Miss looks better in terms of what we saw last year, except the brains of Ole Miss are now in Baton Rouge. You know, we don't need to to me, I feel pretty confident that Texas A&M will be a factor. Oklahoma is another enigma to me.
11: Yeah, and even like looking at Alabama and South Carolina, since both of them could be, you know, terrible and mediocre or surprise you, I feel like that Alabama-South Carolina game will answer a lot of questions as to which direction both of those programs are going to. Is that fair?
9: Yeah, I think South Carolina, and I now have them more in where I thought maybe Missouri should be, but it feels like Missouri is going the wrong way. I think South Carolina is capable. I mean, you have a generational quarterback, defensive player, that, you know, NFL first rounder, and they can beat you. I don't think you can say that about Kentucky. They'll get all the hype for the Alabama game, and it'll be over quickly in terms of where that hype takes them. But South Carolina could legitimately be a 9-win team.
11: And then the last one is Auburn, that I'm cautiously optimistic is a sleeping giant too. Do I think they're going to, you know, run the table? No, but do I think that they are going to show a very different face than we've seen with the last two coaches? Yes, I do.
9: Adrian, I'm not worried about Auburn's record. I'm worried about the momentum coming out of the season for them. If they can beat somebody, surprise. I think that Florida game would really help dictate their season. I am not concerned about Alex Gowish. There's almost no way it can be worse than the last couple of years under Hugh Freeze, and I think that's the fuel making Auburn fans very happy. Thanks for the call. We are going to take a break. We'll talk a little bit about DeBoer. His appearance in Tampa certainly created a lot of conversation. There are a lot of people defending DeBoer, saying the criticism is hogwash. We'll find out what the callers to Pat Smith's show have been saying in the heart of Alabama in Birmingham.
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0: heard Kalen DeBoer talking and answering questions about a national championship, saying, I'm not focused on that. Okay, let's get the reaction from Sweet Home Alabama, from our friend Pat Smith, who, of course, one of the co-hosts of Three Man Front, the award-winning, highly regarded show in Birmingham, that home base is WJOX and heard across the state. Pat, good afternoon. Thanks so much for being here. So tell us, after Kalen DeBoer was on, and he was on probably about the time you were about to come on the air on Wednesday, what was the reaction from the Alabama fans?
1: Honestly, Paul, it was not shocking at all. 7 minutes and 15 seconds of Kalen DeBoer. It's basically what you hear every Monday, whether it's after a big win or after it's a big loss. I mean, the bottom line is, Paul, that most people knew that he wasn't going to say anything that was going to change their mind about the upcoming season, because the proof ultimately is going to be in the pudding. Yeah, they would love for him to be, obviously, Nick Saban behind the microphone, but they also understand that that's just not in his makeup. That's not the DNA. That's not the Kalen DeBoer that you're ever going to see. So expecting that he was going to come out and talk about how he's going to fix the offensive line, or Ryan Grubb is actually going to put together an offensive game plan that's going to put Alabama into the next century when it comes to offensive play calling, but most fans knew that that wasn't going to happen. They're just glad that, you know, he seemed to be and say the right things to make the fans, I guess, believe a little bit about what he was talking about. But overall, it was not a big shock.
0: Yeah, Pat, you're on that show every day talking to fans. I'm living in the same city, and seeing random fans. And I think we've both been around long enough. You just can't take some random fan. But I'm getting more and more random fans traveling late last night, seeing people this afternoon, who just don't believe in him. And I know that's not going to affect the one loss record, but overall, this thing has a trickle-down effect, especially if he doesn't succeed this year with the $70 million buyout hanging over his head. How does Alabama square that, depending on which way this season goes?
1: Well, it's very interesting, Paul, because I go back to something that you said earlier in the program, and you're talking about back in the day, if Nick Saban wanted something, whether it was a brand-new academic center, or you know what, Nick Saban wanted to change out the type of grass and put PGA turf inside Bryant-Denny Stadium, guess what? He would pick up the phone and make that happen. In this day and age of NIL and transfer portal, and when Matt Moscona told you yesterday that LSU is going to spend $50 million on their roster, I can tell you right now, Alabama's maybe at $30 million, maybe tops when it comes to their roster. So when you don't have somebody dynamic enough like a Nick Saban, that's where Alabama fans get a little bit worried, because they see everybody else in the conference that, you know, they got the momentum going and their coaches are out there working it and raising money. And then you got Kalen DeBoer, who's a great guy, and they think he's a good coach. But now you've got to have somebody that's going to be able to go out and really rake in the money so that you can build that roster. And I think Alabama fans right now are a little bit hesitant to believe that Kalen DeBoer is the guy. But then it goes back to the fact that once he got that new contract extension, he's just not going anywhere, Paul, unless something happens off the field that you and I reported on many, many times at Alabama. Unless something like that were to happen, Bama's on the hook for him. So Bama fans are just going to have to kind of grit and bear it right now for at least the immediate future.
0: We're in media days, Pat. We've been there a million times, and what's said there and the predictions don't matter. But you went through it all today, the dearth of players on the all-conference teams, barely being sixth. We're in record territory for Alabama football. I mean, we've had losing, you know, other coaches who have done, you know, at least the perception. What I'm concerned about, and I want you to articulate this, is the dumbing down effect of Alabama football right now, because you know, there are people that you work with up and down the afternoon and morning that are, you know, blindly defending Kalen DeBoer, convincing the audience, or trying to, that he can do no wrong, that he is the right coach. Meanwhile, you got the rank and file coach fans who just don't believe it. So are these signs of the times, the fact that the media in Atlanta, really, excuse me, in Tampa, just really didn't care about Alabama? They were a non-event over there other than on First Take Wednesday afternoon.
1: Well, one thing is for sure, Paul, what you have seen with Kalen DeBoer, the inconsistencies on offense, that's been frustrating because why was he hired at Alabama? Was because of what he did offensively in the Pacific Northwest. That has been not there. Questionable game management. When you lose to teams that Alabama, even when they've had questionable coaches, never lost to, then all of a sudden you lose to them. You got transfer portal losses. Bama tried to replace a lot of offensive linemen in this offseason, Paul, and they struck out on a lot of guys. They had a guy that enrolled in class at the University of Alabama as a running back, and guess what happens? He's now running back at the University of Texas. So once again, Alabama's losing these little skirmishes that Alabama fans have not seen since 2007, and I'm talking back before Nick Saban got to Alabama. And so then when you get the media poll come out, and you see that Alabama has the lowest preseason poll ranking in the program since 2008. It's the lowest vote total they've gotten since 2009, which is only three people voted them to win the SEC championship. That hits pause for a lot of Alabama fans. So you're right. The people you do run into, they're very concerned, but there's no doubt about it. Greg Byrne did not have the appetite to go out and restart this thing again. But in a couple of years, you might have to do that if Alabama finds itself at 8-4 as a ceiling, as opposed to being 11-1 and fighting for the SEC title or playing in the college football playoff.
0: So Pat, you look at this schedule, and there are obviously some games that are fine line games. We mentioned the South Carolina game, Tennessee, which. Looks like a win on paper, but it's still, I don't need to tell you what that game is all about in Knoxville. Who knows about LSU on November 7th? A lot depends on what they do earlier. But A&M, I mean, what is the consensus of the people that you talk to and the people that you, so much, I'm not talking about a random Bama fan saying that Alabama's right. Going to win the SEC, but people that actually know football, and you're connected to the high school football scene in the state about as well or better than anyone. What are people telling you?
1: Ceiling 9-3, hoping that whoever you beat or whoever you lose to will put you in a situation to potentially play in the college football playoffs, similar to last year. I mean, let's just be honest. Nobody thought last year's team was going to beat four straight ranked opponents in the middle of the season. First time that's ever been done in the SEC, but it happened. And it happened with a first-year quarterback. So they're kind of hoping they catch lightning in a bottle again. The biggest concern, Paul, goes back to what you heard everybody down in Tampa talk about. And it's the offensive line. It's the running game. Alabama had one of the worst running attacks in all of college football, second worst in the SEC. And there's been not a lot of momentum in the offseason to think that that's really been fixed. You fired your offensive line coach. Is that going to be able to translate to a better offensive line? Is the running game going to get going? So, yeah, that's the frustrations, and that's the things you keep hearing about in regards to the concerns. 9-3, the ceiling. And listen, if you lose at Kentucky against Will Stein and then the unthinkable happens, you come to Bryant-Denny, you lose to a team that you shouldn't have lost to last year in Florida State, then all of a sudden all bets are off, Paul, in regards to what the basement could be with this football team.
0: Pat, you're well aware of Alabama and Auburn in the state, so let me take you to Auburn for a second and just try to describe the vibe on that program under a new coach versus Alabama. This isn't the 70s and 80s and 90s or even the 2000s where, you know, high school battles were as significant, but they do matter. And there are a lot of really good players in this state who are now elsewhere. What's happening on that front? Because Alabama fans look at the roster of next year's recruiting, and they get very nervous, even though DeBoer's tried to say we're not really interested in too many players.
1: Well, there's no question, Paul. What has happened is Alex Golish has come in, and he's won the state over. And I'm talking about with the high school coaches and the way that he's been recruiting. The thing that's impressed me about Alex Golish is that he's expanded the Auburn footprint, not only in the old days, as you remember, Paul, it was always Georgia, Bama, and the Florida Panhandle. Well, now he's going up on the Eastern Seaboard. You know, he's doing what Nick Saban used to do. He'd go up to Maryland and other states along the Eastern Coast, and they would find guys, New Jersey, and be able to bring in top-notch talent. The program and the way things are going for Auburn, it could not have been a better offseason, in my opinion, for Alex Golish. And then when you look at the SEC media poll, and we can take it with a grain of salt, we do it every year, But I was a little bit surprised at the lack of respect that Auburn got.

0: people maybe around the country that's been in Tampa might say that Pat Smith got jocks is crazy to say that about Auburn. But, man, that offense and what Alex Golish is bringing to the table, I think Auburn is going to be able to surprise some people and really get to that number that Auburn people have not been able to get to in the last 5 years.
1: Yeah, and Pat, I had a chance to talk to Byron Brown down there, and, you know, talking to somebody in a lobby doesn't matter, but, I mean, this guy is cool. And the people that understand what he accomplished in Tampa at USF are raving about him. And the fact that, you know, a lot of the compliments of a pretty good team that beat Florida are coming over now to Auburn has to help them, doesn't it?
0: Oh, there's no question. I mean, listen, ask Alabama. They got an eyeful of Byron Brown in that offense that South Florida gave Alabama they wanted in a couple of meetings against the Tide. So now they're going to be able to bring – see, that's the difference, Paul, as you know, because Hugh Freeze, they did not have an offensive identity. The quarterback play was horrendous. Well, now you got a quarterback and you got a whole system coming from Tampa. They're aware of what they need to do, and that's why – you mix that in with Xavier Atkins on the defensive side for Auburn. DJ Durkin didn't go anywhere. That's why it's so important to get DJ Durkin signed back up with this new coaching staff. That's why Auburn defensively is going to be solid like they have been the last couple of years. And now you're going to be confident on offense with an offense. Now, keep in mind, that's one of the fastest-paced offense in all of college football. Just ask Tennessee folks how Alex Golish and that Tennessee offense changed when he left to take over at South Florida after he was the OC there. That's why I think he's going to be a handful for a lot of SEC defensive coordinators this year.
1: One last question, Pat, because high school football season is about to get going. You mentioned the high school coaches. In terms of the ones that talk to you confidentially, which is probably a lot of them, what do they say about Golish, and what do they say in comparison to Golish about Kalen DeBoer?
0: Well, one thing is for sure, Alex Golish is more effervescent. He is someone that obviously, I mean, he's a football coach, and that's why a lot of people love him. Kalen DeBoer, same way when it comes to X's and O's. Obviously, just a completely different personality. But I will tell you this, Paul, the people that I know that have dealt with Kalen DeBoer and Courtney Morgan firsthand, it's been nothing but a first-class and incredible experience. It's just the fact that Auburn has been so down, Paul, from a recruiting standpoint, because Brian Harsin didn't do anything whatsoever. And, of course, Hugh Freeze was too worried about his golf game and his handicap to worry about Auburn recruiting. So it's a fresh air down on the plains in regards to the recruiting. And so I think both guys are doing really well inside the state.
1: Yeah, and it just feels like a moment in time. And I'm not trying to, you know, go back in history and say this is a renaissance, but it just feels a lot better than it has felt for a long, long time. Because even the last three or four years of Malzahn were pretty average.
0: No, you're absolutely right, Paul. And you and I were able to experience, you know, when Pat Dye resigned, and then when, you know, Terry Bowden came in, and then obviously Tuberville, and we saw all the changes. But yeah, it's been a minute since I have felt this kind of momentum for the Auburn football program. And for Auburn fans, that is absolutely, you know, heaven to their ears right now in regards to the plane in which is happening with this Auburn program.
1: Nobody better with his ear to the ground in Alabama concerning Auburn and Alabama than Pat Smith. Pat, many thanks. Always great to talk to you.
0: Thanks, Paul. Talk to you soon.
1: You bet. Amazing. I mean, this guy knows everything that is going on in this state, both from a collegiate standpoint and especially the pipelines to high school that still play an important role. And if you're trying to rebuild a program, it would be a good idea to get those high school coaches behind you. And it feels, based on what Pat said, that Golish is winning that very convincingly. We'll take a short break. Back with more right after this.
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18: And we are here, and let's check in with Hayden in Birmingham. Hey, Hayden.
11: Hey, Paul, long-time listener, fourth-time caller.
18: Thank you. First off,
11: great job at SEC Media Days. You almost did as good as Pete Golding. Again, that's a hard metric to beat.
18: Nobody did that good.
11: But, yeah, what I wanted to talk to you about today was just like aura metric we started using for the SEC coaches. You know, you had some fair criticism for how Ryan Silverfield kind of responded to that question about his aura. But I wanted to give you the time to explain to your live audience what gives you Paul Feinbaum aura.
18: Yeah, I think Silverfield may have a bit more of an aura than I do. I mean, I am a fairly low-key, I know this may sound strange, but I am almost the antithesis of your normal TV radio personality. Most of them are loud, over the top, bombastic. I'm a writer turned broadcaster, so I think I'm still in a fairly low key cerebral mode versus Stephen A. Smith mode.
11: So you think it's probably like your nonchalant demeanor that kind of gives you that aura?
18: Yeah, and I mean there's a method to that nonchalantness which I use here because I am not trying to be the center. I'm not really excited by the spotlight coming my way. I think that the secret sauce of this show has always been making the voices that call in the star, not the host.
11: Well, you're a star for us, I can tell you that. But I think the star of the football season is going to be Trinidad and Kawan. I saw Kawan said BTA, be thankful always. Is that how you always thought it was, or did you think it was something else?
18: I wasn't sure, but I'm glad you told me that because I didn't understand that. And you don't want to like walk up to a guy and say, what exactly? I think it did have a different meaning in the past. But hey, thanks so much for the call. Really appreciate it. We have a long way to go. We have some the final hour here is usually pretty exciting. And I'm looking at that board right now, and I don't think it will disappoint. Stick around.
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22: 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Head on over to Hal & Mal's, your one-stop shop for great food, live music, and unforgettable nights out. Located in the heart of downtown at 200 South Commerce Street, Hal & Mal's serves up delicious, made-from-scratch Southern favorites, fresh seafood, and crowd-pleasing classics that keep locals and visitors coming back for more. But it's more than just a restaurant. It's a destination. Hal & Mal's is known for bringing in world-renowned artists and hosting live shows that light up the stage week after week. Whether you're into into blues, rock, jazz, or something in between, there's always something happening. And now there's even more to love. Step into the newly expanded walk-in that serves food until midnight, Monday through Saturday. It's an experience at their stylish cocktail bar, perfect for grabbing a handcrafted drink or winding down with friends after dinner. So if you're looking for great food, live entertainment, and a vibrant atmosphere all under one roof, Hal and Mal's in Jackson is the place to be. Hal and Mal's. Come for dinner, stay for the experience.
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You've had some great co-hosts. I mean, guest hosts come in, but there ain't nothing like a Paul Feinbaum conversation. I mean, I even had to come in and tell all the callers, when a guest host comes on here, I mean, all you people say you've been on hold for 2 years and 14 days and you've been wanting to ask a question about Bear Bryant. Here's your opportunity. And finally, some of the regulars called in. Chris from South Carolina.